0: three people. Five people were injured. News and analysis at townhall.com. Shriya Parikh has won the Scripps National Spelling Bee, beating Ashan Gupta in a lightning round tiebreaker. Shriya is a 14-year-old from Rancho Cucamonga, California. It's enough to convince you to grow your own. Rich Thomason says tomato prices are up 40% over the past year.
1: It's the biggest increase of any item in the Consumer Price Index. Experts say the spike is a result of lagging crop yields and higher tariffs on tomato imports. Also, the Iran war has spiked shipping costs. Outraged consumers are voicing their displeasure online, but the impact may be most acute among businesses that rely on tomatoes as a key ingredient. The owner of one regional restaurant chain says price hike will cost him $1.7 million this year. Rich Thomason reporting.
0: More on these stories at townhall.com.
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2: This is American Ground Radio. I'm Stephen Parr with Louis R. Avalone.
3: Well, good Friday, everyone in Louisiana, this great state of Louisiana. So glad to be with you. You know, what is it? Who sings Everybody's Working for the Weekend? What is that?
2: Is that Loverboy?
3: Loverboy, yes. You know, and yes, everyone is working for the weekend. But you know what? I think it's Tony Robbins that long ago.
2: I don't think he sang that song. I don't think Tony Robbins sang Everybody's Working.
3: No, he's
11: Everybody's
3: not.
11: Everybody's working for the weekend.
3: No.
11: Come
3: stop.
11: On,
3: no,
11: man.
3: Listen, first of all, Tony Robbins, he's amazing. He's amazing.
2: But I don't think he's a
3: powerful,
2: good singer.
3: Powerful, powerful, powerful message. But where he said this many years ago, and it really resonated with me. Why are we working for the weekend? Why are we not working for each and every day? Make the most of each and every day in our lives.
2: Yeah.
3: I mean, it just is ridiculous, the mindset. And I know some folks are out there like, well, that's me. I get it. I don't mean to shame anyone. I'm not trying to be critical, but I guess I kind of am. But my point here is this. We shouldn't be thinking about, I got to work 5 days so I can enjoy two. And all I'm trying to say here is we should enjoy all 7 days. Every single day that God gives us on this planet to take another breath of air into our lungs, enjoy it. Have a great weekend. I mean, you know what I'm saying?
2: My recommendation isn't that you're focused on the weekend. My recommendation is that you focus on the purpose of the work itself.
3: Okay.
2: The work that you're doing has value to someone. Otherwise, you wouldn't get paid to do it.
3: No, I get it.
2: So focus on, if you focus on purpose, if you focus on what it is you're doing, it makes the job seem less like work and more like, well, purpose.
3: No, I understand. You find joy in each and every day. That's yeah. really all I'm saying.
2: Yeah.
3: And yes, everyone is working for the weekend because you know what? I mean, obviously, the business of America is business.
2: Well, yeah, but that phrase goes the opposite of what you're saying, then, that the business of America is the work itself.
3: Well, we're very ambitious. Yes. We're a very ambitious country. We have a spirit, an unwieldy spirit,
2: right?
3: That is indomitable. And so
2: it's a good word.
3: Well, it is a good word.
2: Indomitable.
3: Okay, look, maybe I got a little too serious here, folks. I hope everybody...
2: This isn't what you wanted to talk
3: about? No, I'm just saying that, you know, there's a lot of joy
2: yes.
3: in each and every day.
2: Yes.
3: And
2: you
3: some folks
2: it.
3: Are like, got one more day. And I know, look, I've heard it for a long time. People are like, okay. I got one more day for till Friday.
2: Yeah.
3: I'm going to make it.
2: Yeah.
3: And I get it. I mean, you know, to some degree, there's something special about Friday. Even if you got to work, you know, even if you have to work on the weekends or you work at night, there is something special about Friday.
2: When I was working weekends, there was nothing special about Friday.
3: See, you need to find joy. You need to find joy.
2: Well,
3: and
2: I got
3: the opportunity.
2: I got joy not working on the weekends.
3: To share
2: anymore.
3: Joy. All right. Well, let me just say something that should bring joy
2: yeah.
3: to every single person in Louisiana.
2: Please.
3: LSU, our flagship campus in Baton Rouge,
2: okay.
3: has now surpassed $600 million in annual research activity, which is an 11% increase over the previous year.
2: Okay.
3: Now, that is not small. That is enormous. That is the kind of growth number that changes institutions and economies and states and, frankly, lives. And Chancellor Jim Dalton in Baton Rouge says, you know, that... And he's absolutely right when he says this. Growth is happening across the board. Engineering, biomedical sciences, agriculture, energy research, STEM fields, all of it. It's not just like there's one specialized area here in Louisiana that, you know, the money is coming in for grants to study this or that or the other. It is across the board. And that's fantastic news, obviously, for all of us here in Louisiana because, you know, I think for far too long, we've had to fight against this unfair stereotype that we are somehow behind intellectually, behind economically, and incapable of being a major innovation hub in America. And I think that's nonsense. It is absolute nonsense. We have some of the smartest engineers in the country.
2: I have a little quibble with this because to me it's not so much about how much money we're spending on research. It's what research are we doing?
3: Oh, well,
2: because,
3: I can tell you that.
2: Because, you know, Tulane did a research project saying
3: okay.
2: that we should abandon New Orleans. And I'm like, whatever money you took, whatever money was invested in your research project saying that New Orleans, we've got to abandon New Orleans because of climate change, you just wasted
3: okay.
2: taxpayer dollars. That was a waste of our money. It's a waste of our time, and it's a waste of your brain.
3: Yeah, no, it's not one of those laundry lists of we're going to, you know, study how the, you know, I don't know, the bumblebee speaks four languages, right?
2: Yeah, I mean, that's the thing, is that university research, if as long as it's something that's actually creating something that's valuable, something that's productive, something that's actually furthering practical science, then I'm okay with it, but... If it's climate change nonsense, then you're just wasting everybody's money.
3: All right. Well, here's what's going on. There's a whole list of things. I'll just name just a couple.
2: Okay.
3: The Ag Center, the LSU Ag Center, they are involved in these breeding programs for the best rice and sugar cane and sweet potatoes. And they're also studying how to fight back against invasive species that cause $120 billion in damage each year. To American farmers' crops.
2: Okay.
3: So that's certainly very important. Also, he says that there are cutting-edge clinical trials that improve the care and outcomes of cancer patients. The Pennington Biomedical Researchers in Baton Rouge, they've also helped develop a GLP-1 weight loss drug, or they did develop that drug that's currently on the market that fights, you know, obviously obesity and diabetes.
2: Okay.
3: And They say, LSU says, research generates an estimated $1.65 billion in economic impact. And I think, I think that's important. I think that is important. And look, the other part of that, and this is where I don't know if I want to set this bomb off with you.
10: All right.
3: But, you know, we were talking about how LSU currently and legislators, Louisiana legislators, they want to basically shield the public from knowing how much LSU is paying its athletes.
10: Right.
3: And you know, I get that transparency is important. And I was making the case, I don't know if it was this week or last week, that maybe the reason that, you know, so many folks come to LSU, maybe the enrollment numbers are higher, and maybe now some of the research dollars that are coming is because of LSU's strong athletic program.
10: No.
3: And the profile, okay, you say no, but hold on.
10: We're not getting research grants because we got a good football team.
3: I don't know. I don't know about that. And here's where I'm saying this. Elite athletics programs. Hold on, let me finish, and then you can have your say here because I know
10: we're actually out of time. Yeah, you can't see the clock.
3: All right, well, you know what? We'll take a break. We'll come back. We'll go to the top three things.
10: We got to get.
3: We'll
10: to the
3: continue
10: top three
3: this discussion.
10: You need to know before tomorrow. Here are the top three things. First thing you need to know, voters in Louisiana will get the chance to decide if governors can serve more than two terms. Currently, governors are term limited to two consecutive terms in office, but if governor sits out 4 years, he or she could run again and serve another two consecutive terms in office. The state legislature this week passed HB 225, which would change the state constitution to allow for only two terms in office for a governor, even if those are not back-to-back. But the proposal will have to be approved by voters this November in order to go into effect. Republican Chalmette Representative Mike Bayham said the amendment will put distance between the political past that has defined us. It's an opportunity to move beyond personality cults.
3: I think I saw a quote from John Bel Edwards, former governor of Louisiana.
10: Yeah.
3: He said basically he is living rent-free in the heads of the Republican legislators over this bill because he says it's targeting him.
10: Well, not just him. I mean, Bobby Jindal and then potentially also Jeff Landry. And second thing you need to know, the state of Louisiana has joined in a lawsuit against President Trump's administration over marijuana. The DOJ has been considering reclassifying marijuana as a Schedule III narcotic, a less harmful drug than is currently classified. Louisiana, Indiana, and Nebraska filed suit this week saying the DOJ has not followed the proper process. Specifically, the DOJ has not allowed time for a public comment period before going ahead with the rule change, which all three states considers to be dangerous.
3: Explain this again.
10: Basically, the Trump administration is trying to decriminalize marijuana from a Schedule II.
3: Don't we get to make that decision?
10: Well, that's what the DOJ... There's supposed to be a public comment period process, and the DOJ can make these arguments, but they're saying, the state of Louisiana is saying you haven't gone through the process the right way. And third thing you need to know, before tomorrow, Judge Emily Merkel was sworn in this week as the new chief judge for the Shreveport City Court. She replaces Judge Brian Barber, who resigned to take an appointment by President Trump to be a U.S. Marshal. Merkel was first elected judge in Shreveport in 2020, and it makes Judge Merkel the youngest chief judge in Shreveport history, as well as the youngest city judge, apparently, in Louisiana history.
3: You know what? Judge Merkel will make the judiciary and the people of Louisiana, and especially the citizens of Shreveport, very proud.
10: Yeah, I think this is a good thing, and congratulations to her.
3: As chief judge, that is, because she's already a sitting judge, obviously.
10: Well, and also congratulations, I think we've said this before, but congratulations
3: to
10: Judge Brian Barber.
3: Oh, absolutely, 1,000%.
10: We'll be right back. Stick around.
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13: Another liberal let-low lie about John Fleming. Fleming, one of the first congressmen to endorse then-Donald Trump, served as President Trump's senior advisor and deputy chief of staff in the White House, where Fleming helped to build the wall. Fleming, graded A for fighting illegal immigration, while Letlow earned an F. Fleming, voted against carbon sequestration. Letlow voted for it. The only conservative for Senate, John Fleming.
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19: Hello, ladies. Look at your man. Now look at me. Now look at your man. Wait, he's not a man anymore. He's a man identifying as a woman. Now look at me. Back to him. I mean, her. She's a man again. Confused? Me too. Ladies, you want a man who stands up for what matters in this country. Be a man and listen to American Ground Radio. Ladies, look at me. You're welcome. Now he's a man again who listens to the truth at American Ground Radio.

0: 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I'm Stephen Parr with Louis R. Avalone.
1: And look, just real quickly, I want to get back to the discussion. Maybe I don't want to get back to the discussion regarding LSU and its athletic program, but I do want to get back to that. But no, you know, I was saying, you know, Loverboy, you know, sings the song, or
2: everybody's,
1: I guess,
2: working
1: the verse.
2: For the weekend.
1: Everybody's
2: working
1: for the weekend.
2: Yeah.
1: And yes, and I, but if you're viewing your existence as something you have to survive, you know, a lot of folks are like, you know, I can survive the week to get to the weekend. I mean, instead of something to embrace, right, your existence should be something that you embrace. And if we're not careful, that mindset of just survival, it steals life away from you and everyone around me. Don't misunderstand me. There's nothing wrong with looking forward to rest and family time and, you know, LSU football, which we'll talk about here in just a moment, or cookouts, vacation, moments of relaxation, just sitting still, right? God himself established, you know, rhythms of work and rest. Rest matters. But life becomes, I mean, just so spiritually and emotionally dangerous when joy only exists Fridays at 5, and it's not because you may be tuning into American Ground Radio.
2: Yeah. No, it's, again, focus on the purpose of what you're doing. Focus on not just what you're doing, but who you're serving. There's comedian Michael Jr., and he was talking about this. He says, you know, the key to really being able to focus on your purpose is to focus on who it is you're serving. And he says, he was talking to a guy, he says, what do you do? He says, well, I fix cars. He goes, oh, well, that, you know, that doesn't necessarily get you up in the morning, just I fix cars. And so they just asked him, so why do you fix cars? Well, because, you know, people have cars that are broken. Well, why do you do that? Why do you ask him why a couple times? He gets a couple layers deep of why, and the guy goes, wait, let me change my answer. I make sure that people get where they want to go. And that mindset, it's not that I fix cars. It's that I make sure that people get to where they want to go. Now you're working for purpose. And Zig Ziglar said, I hold that you can get anything you want in life as long as you help enough other people get what they want in life. And that really, if you're focused on who are you serving as part of the work that you do, that way you're not working for the weekend. You're working for people, and it makes things better.
1: Well, no, and speaking of Zig Ziglar, you know, he tells a story about how, you know, there were two bricklayers.
2: Yeah.
1: And, I don't know, the boss or somebody came up and says, well, what are you doing there? And he's like, well, I'm laying brick.
2: Yeah.
1: I'm laying brick, and then I'm going to go home or whatever. I'm just slopping this mortar
2: right
1: onto these bricks, and we're building a wall or we're building a whatever. And they went to the next guy, and, you know, he's like, I'm building a monument. It happened to be they were building a church. He said, I'm building a monument to the Lord Almighty. Mm-hmm. And this is going to be a place where souls are this and that are refreshed and hope is restored and
2: who
1: it's that
2: are you
1: mindset.
2: Serving?
1: But no,
2: who
1: it's
2: are you serving?
1: It's that's not the, just that though.
2: No,
1: that's important. No, that's
2: I'm
1: very important.
2: I'm agreeing with you.
1: No, I know you are. I know you are. But what I'm saying to you is, it's the perspective. It's like the mechanic. It's like, you can either say I fix carburetors,
2: right?
1: Or you could say, you know what, I ensure. I make it possible for hardworking fellow Americans to get to their jobs,
2: right,
1: to take care of their children, to be able to go visit their aging parents. It's the perspective.
2: Right.
1: That's the perspective.
2: Yeah, and that's what I'm saying. When you focus on who you're serving, your perspective changes and your life changes as a result.
1: Yeah, absolutely.
2: Okay.
1: But no, back to LSU and folks, we were talking about earlier how LSU in Baton Rouge has now surpassed $600 million in annual research activity.
2: Mm-hmm.
1: And the estimated impact, the economic impact, is something like $1.4 billion. And I know estimated economic impact sometimes is suspect.
2: I'm like,
1: certainly.
2: You're going to have to prove those numbers to me.
1: But the other part of this is, you know, and I know this is, you disagree with this, but can you separate LSU's rise as a research institution from LSU's rise as a national athletic brand?
2: Yes.
1: And I think it's a little,
2: Real quick. Here's why. Do you know the number one university in terms of research grants in the country? It's Johns Hopkins University. How many national championships has Johns Hopkins football team won? Zero. Massachusetts Institute of Technology is number two on the list. $1.7 billion in federal funding. MIT's football team is not winning national championships. Now, number three on the list is University of Washington, 1.19. You might go, well, the Huskies were, at one point, they weren't awful. And then you get UC San Diego. Now, University of Washington is at Bremerton Shipyards. It's at McCord Air Force Base. It's at Fort Lewis Military Base. So that's part of why they're getting this, because a lot of that's military contract. You go to University of San Diego,
1: yeah, but
2: they're down by the naval bases down there.
1: I know.
2: But so it's not about your athletics team making your science do better. I don't care how many football championships you win. If you don't have a university program that's actually rigorous in doing the science, it doesn't matter.
1: But you can do both. You can walk and talk. You can walk and chew gum at the same time.
2: Here. Yes, but nobody's giving you college grants because you got a good quarterback.
1: I think, well, okay, couple of things. One, I think when you have an elite athletic program, it creates a lot of visibility and prestige and fundraising capacity, number one. Number two, this has been researched before, and it's called the Flutie effect. And that was named after Boston College quarterback Doug Flutie.
2: Okay.
1: After his famous 1984 Hail Mary pass against Miami. Now, following that moment of national exposure, Boston College reported a substantial increase in applications, in research grants. And since then, researchers who have looked into this, they have found that athletic success often does correlate with spikes in student applications, increased alumni giving, a stronger national visibility, and enhanced national reputation. Now, look, do athletics automatically make a school academically elite? No, absolutely not.
2: No.
1: And the examples that you pointed out, I think, are in fact true. But those universities are also in places where, like, you talk about San Diego.
2: Yeah.
1: It doesn't take a lot of coaxing to move to San Diego, California. But to go, no disrespect to Baton Rouge. I'm just saying, Baton Rouge is not San Diego, California.
2: Okay, but if our federal government is giving out research grants to universities based on how well their football team is doing, I want my tax money back.
1: No, first of all, I'm not saying that. What I'm saying is if you're attracting some of the most elite researchers, graduate students, basically, it's kind of like, it's momentum, right? It develops an energy of its own because, look, I mean, people in Oregon know LSU. People in New York know LSU. People overseas know LSU. And why? Because athletics become the front porch of the university.
2: Okay, but
1: it's the emotional connection point. And once that visibility exists, everyone else benefits from it.
2: But there's a danger to this thinking in that we now can justify wasting negative spending on our athletics program.
1: Taxpayer dollars.
2: We can lose $20 million through our athletics program at LSU because that's going to get us grant money, when that's not necessarily a solid connection. So now we've got people in the legislature going, oh, we get to hide information from the people of Louisiana. We're going to do harm so that we can do good.
1: Now, I don't know that I agree
2: with
1: that part.
2: But that's the logic that this is, that it's okay to do everything for the sports thing because that's going to bring in research money down the lane, wink, wink, nudge, nudge, when there's no actual solid connection to it.
1: No, I get it. But you might lose $20 million, but your fundraising increases five times that.
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9: Another liberal let low lie about John Fleming. Fleming, one of the first congressmen to endorse then Donald Trump, served as President Trump's senior advisor and deputy chief of staff in the White House, where Fleming helped to build the wall. Fleming, graded A for fighting illegal immigration, while Letlow earned an F. Fleming voted against carbon sequestration. Letlow voted for it. The only conservative for Senate, John Fleming.
10: I'm John Fleming, and I authorize and paid for this ad.
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11: I'm from Destrehan, Louisiana, suburb of New Orleans. Thank you, and you got a great show. You guys are great. I can't turn you guys I can't change that dial. I can't turn the station off on WGSO 99 here in New Orleans. Nice talking. Bye-bye.
3: You're just not going to hear this anywhere else. 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Faster than a speeding bullet. More powerful than a locomotive. Able to leap tall tales from Joe Biden in a single bound. Look. Look up in the sky. It's a bird. It's a weather balloon from China.
12: 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Gotta keep our composure.
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0: look, you know, it's kind of like if all you got is a hammer, everything you see is a nail.
1: Right.
0: I think for the media, everything that they see is Donald Trump's bat.
1: Yes.
0: I mean, it's just, and this must be because of Donald Trump, and it's terrible. I don't know why they moved it back to Washington, D.C., but it's certainly, I think it's a better idea.
1: Yeah, I don't.
0: Especially in the 250th anniversary. I mean, it's the national spelling bee. It should right. be held in our nation's capital.
1: There's nothing wrong with having it in Washington, D.C. Now, maybe people in Maryland don't like not having that big event in Maryland anymore. It's a feather that's kind of been taken away. Okay, I get that. But, you know, competition for events happens all the time. But, yeah, it's the national spelling bee. Why shouldn't it be in Washington, D.C.?
0: So this NBC report quotes a 14-year-old three-time speller from Hoffman Estates, Illinois.
1: Okay.
0: And this 14-year-old says, the NBC reporter, I guess, was really stretching here.
1: All right.
0: I feel like they should not have moved it. The old venue was better. I'm sorry, 14-year-old Yaha Mohammed. Have you been to Constitution Hall? I mean, you're a three-time winner. They've been in Maryland for 15 years. So they have been in Maryland with this National Spelling Bee for more years than 14-year-old Yaha Mohammed has been alive. So when he says the old venue was better, how does he know?
1: Well, was he at the one in D.C. this last week?
0: No.
1: He wasn't there?
0: No. Yes, he was with one in D.C., but not in Maryland.
1: No, they're saying he's been there three times. So he was at the Maryland one, wasn't he?
0: Hold on. Wait a minute. He's a three-time speller. The
1: right.
0: old venue, he says, was more spacious,
1: okay.
0: and it feels more isolated in the hotel.
1: So I mean, but again, I'm like, okay, that's.
0: But this was his first time. I guess I'm trying to say.
1: That's your opinion, and at 14, that's fine. You can have that opinion, but that doesn't necessarily mean that the symbolism of having the spelling bee in Washington D.C. is somehow wrong. Now, maybe we need to do more beautification of Washington, D.C., which President Trump is currently doing. And maybe Constitution Hall needs to get added to the list of places that could use a little sprucing up. That's possible. But look, you know, if you like the hotel in Maryland better, okay, well, there are other hotels in D.C., too.
0: I just think it's kind of a stretch to go grab a
1: 14-year-old
0: who the first time in Constitution Hall, you know, and he's like, oh, the other one was better. Okay, and that's certainly his opinion.
1: Sure.
0: But it's the National Spelling Bee.
1: But, you know, there's stuff that I liked at 14 that I look back now, I'm like, ooh, that wasn't a great opinion that I had back then. Say what?
2: What you say?
3: What you talking about, Willis?
1: Okay, so Newt Gingrich, former Speaker of the House, 30 years ago in 1996, the Republicans won re-election to the leadership of the House for the first time since before FDR, certainly, I guess, since the Great Depression. But Newt Gingrich led the Republicans in that whole, you know, Republican takeover of the House, and then he got the first balanced budget and the last balanced budget in the last century. So he kind of knows what he's talking about when it comes to some governing principles and certainly politics. And he was on a podcast called Pod Force One, and he was talking about the upcoming midterms. And I thought it was kind of interesting, and I thought maybe we'd play a little bit of what Gingrich had to say about what his prediction for this upcoming midterm this fall. Federal government were to cut off those here we go.
4: If you tell me the price of gasoline on Labor Day, I'm pretty confident I can tell you about the election. If the president can get gasoline down somewhere in the $3 range and people begin to feel like it's going to continue to come down, the Republicans will win the largest off-year election in modern times.
5: Really?
4: Yes, that's my personal judgment.
1: So if you get the gasoline down to $3, because right now it's over $4 in every state in the country, but if you get the U.S. average down to $3 a gallon, he says not only do Republicans retain leadership, but that they have their biggest off-presidential victory in modern times. So that goes back to 2010 when the Republicans took over the House.
0: Well, and look, I think even if gasoline is a little higher, I don't think it needs to even get down into the $3 a gallon level. But I do think that's important. Don't get me wrong. I'm not saying that. But at the same time, we're looking at the Commerce Department numbers from April that shows consumer spending is continuing to surge ahead.
1: Right.
0: And so it's, you know, to look at this and go, well, you know, consumers right now are, you know, they're just, they have this dim view of the future and they're going to somehow abandon the Republican Party, abandon President Trump. I think that's also a bit of an assumption, a huge assumption when you look at the data. Business confidence is also, actually business confidence strength is much higher than even consumer spending, which that is very strong as well.
1: Well, and Gingrich was saying is if you can get those gas prices down, we could actually see economic growth this fall of 5 or 6%, which is unheard of in modern times.
0: Well, and look at all of the efforts that the Trump administration has done to lower voter fraud, as well as the redistricting.
1: And the redistricting thing, I think that alone helps Republicans retain that leadership. But, you know, when Joe Biden was running for reelection, he would come out and he'd say, don't compare me to the almighty, compare me to the alternative, right? Well, that is actually one of the things that's helping Republicans here. Because even though people may not be happy with $4 a gallon gasoline, and they're not, they'll look at the Democrat Party. Republicans aren't just running in a vacuum. It's not like you either vote for a Republican or you don't vote for a Republican. You're either voting for a Republican or you're voting for the Democrat Party candidate whose ideas compared to most Americans way, way out there. And so you know, when they look at the poll numbers, they say, oh, well, Donald Trump's approval rating is only 39%, which I don't think that's true. I think he's in the 40s. But they say he's 39%. Okay, but the Democrats in Congress approval rating is down in the teens in some polls. So it's not just that you're running and it's whether people support the Republican or not. They're running against a Democrat that people aren't supporting.
0: Well, and look, I think folks are seeing the effects of America First insofar as, like, for example, no tax on tips.
1: Gingrich brought that up.
0: That is huge, you know, for everyday Americans.
1: Right.
0: It's not like, you know, some tax loophole for the mega rich. I mean, no tax on tips. I mean, that goes right to the bottom line for everyday hardworking Americans.
1: That's a very big deal. And the stopping of the illegal immigration, that's another
0: huge deal.
1: I know that the left is currently rioting outside some of those that New Jersey detention center, but I don't think most Americans are in favor of that.
0: You know, we're often told America is a centrist country. You know, most people are right in the middle.
1: Center right, yeah.
0: Center right. Well, the Democrats, they've gone so far off to the left. I can't even see them anymore.
1: So it'll be interesting. I do think if gas prices are down at $3 a gallon, I think Republicans definitely hold control of the House.
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7: Another liberal let low lie about John Fleming. 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Fleming, graded A for fighting illegal immigration, while Letlow earned an F. Fleming voted against carbon sequestration. 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

0: 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Steve Barber, Louis R. Avalone.
1: You know, ladies and gentlemen, leadership matters. It always
0: very much
1: has. The leader sets the pace. The leader sets the tone. And whether that's in business or in families or churches, sports, and in government, right? I mean, there's a biblical truth in where there is no vision, the people perish.
0: Right.
1: And that doesn't just apply to inspiration. It applies to accountability as well. Because what leadership tolerates, you get more of. So if leadership in your church, in your business, in wherever, your family, if you tolerate waste, you will get more waste. When you ignore what's wrong, you'll get more of what's wrong. You know,
0: yes.
1: And in government, if you ignore corruption, for example, you get more corruption. But have you noticed? I mean, I have never seen in my entire life the number of audits and investigations and oversight up and down the line. I mean, from the, you know, very local government to state to federal government. I mean, I've never seen how many states and various agencies are pulling back the curtain, asking questions that nobody seemed interested in asking for years.
0: Okay.
1: I mean, North Carolina is another example where they're sounding the alarm there. Medicaid spending on autism-related behavioral health services exploded from about $1.4 million annually in North Carolina to $660 million in just a few short years. I mean, that's not ordinary growth. That's not inflation.
0: No.
1: That's not population change. I mean, that's some sort of fraud.
0: Yeah, and this autism-related health fraud, that's actually going on in a lot of different places. California's been reporting some of that. Minnesota's been reporting that some of that. This is part of that tied into the Medicaid fraud. So nursing homes fraud, terminal health care fraud, daycare fraud. The autism fraud is just one more aspect where apparently we made it really easy for people to lie to us and steal money.
1: And look, this matters way beyond North Carolina.
0: Yeah.
1: And the reason is that we are, as taxpayers, tired of feeling like nobody is watching the store.
0: It's not nobody was watching
1: the
0: store.
1: I mean, we work hard. I mean, we balance our own budgets at home. We sacrifice. We try to prioritize our spending.
0: Yeah.
1: And meanwhile, you've got government programs out there that are operating with less scrutiny than, you know, a teenager running a lemonade stand.
0: Well, it's because the Democrat Party was measuring success not by how many people were helped, but by how much money was spent. They said, look, we've increased spending on this social program by 85%. Look how good we are. No, you were giving it to fraudsters. You were cheating the people out of that money so that you could pat yourself on the back saying you were doing good.
1: So I'm going to bring you back to the point that leadership sets the tone.
0: Right.
1: And I'm going to tell you that whole DOGE, you know, the Department of Government Efficiency.
0: Yeah.
1: That President Trump initiated with Elon Musk. And look, I know there's a whole lot of controversy there and what access to information, private information did Elon Musk have that should have been, you know, more tightly scrutinized. I'm not even going to get into that point. What my point here is, President Trump, in establishing that DOGE initiative, it had a cascading effect from the very top down through the federal government to state government and to local governments, and that's a good thing.
0: Yeah, I think it is.
1: All across the board.
0: Tell you what, let's play a game.
2: Playing with the Queen of Hearts.
3: Oh, coming on.
4: Like Battleship.
5: Shall we play a game?
0: A fan of the show actually sent me this list and said, I think this should be a good game. There's a fan of the show.
1: Fan of the show.
0: Yeah,
1: oh, I can't wait.
0: Which cities?
1: We've got some pretty smart.
0: We do. We do.
1: Smart listeners, but
0: which cities in America have the highest numbers of homeless people?
1: Which cities?
0: Which cities in America?
1: Los Angeles, California.
0: Number two on the list, 71,000 homeless people in Los Angeles.
1: New York City.
0: Number one, 140,000 homeless people. So number one is twice the number of homeless people as number two.
1: Okay, Chicago, Illinois.
0: Number three, 19,000.
1: San Francisco, California.
0: Number 10, 9,000 homeless people in San Francisco.
1: Oakland, California.
0: Number 8, another 9,000 homeless people in Oakland.
1: Okay. Okay, let's... homeless.
0: Mm-hmm.
1: How about Baltimore, Maryland?
0: Did not make the list.
1: No. Okay. Let's see here. Oh, Seattle, Washington.
0: Number 4, 17,000 homeless people in Seattle.
1: More homeless folks.
0: Mm-hmm.
1: Detroit, Michigan.
0: No, Detroit did not make the list.
1: Did not make the
0: and
1: list.
0: Given the economic hard times of Detroit over the last 20 years, you might think, oh, that's, gosh, that's amazing.
1: Yeah, no, yeah. Absolutely.
0: Okay.
1: Because I'm thinking of blue states right now.
0: Sure.
1: Philadelphia.
0: Philadelphia did not make the list, not the top 10. Which is, again, for a large city, you might expect them to make
1: You might expect that. Yeah. Boston?
0: Boston did not make the list, no.
1: Hmm. Washington, D.C.
0: Washington, D.C. did not make the list, which I think is good.
1: New Orleans, Louisiana.
0: Did not make the list, no.
1: This was a tough one.
0: Here's the list.
1: Tough one.
0: New York City, number 1. Los Angeles, number 2. Chicago, number 3. Seattle. Denver, Colorado, 14,000 people. San Diego, 10,000. San Jose, 10,000. Oakland, 9,000. Phoenix, 9,000. San Francisco, 9,000. All right, so of those, 9 of those cities are in blue states. Half of them are in California alone. Only one is in a purple state. There are no red state cities. It's not just that Republican-run states are reducing homelessness. It's that blue states are making it attractive. Look, Texas has 4 of the 10 largest cities in America, 5 of the 12 largest cities in America. They have none of the 10 cities with the most homeless people. That's not a coincidence. That's a policy choice.
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9: Another liberal let low lie about John Fleming. Fleming, one of the first congressmen to endorse then Donald Trump, served as President Trump's senior advisor and deputy chief of staff in the White House, where Fleming helped to build the wall. Fleming, graded A for fighting illegal immigration, while Letlow earned an F. Fleming voted against carbon sequestration. Letlow voted for it. The only conservative for Senate, John Fleming.
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0: 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I'm Stephen Paul with Louis Sar Avalone.
1: You know, if a restaurant served bad food and customers stopped showing up, eventually the owner would change the menu.
0: Right.
1: Or change the chef or change the theme or change locations, right?
0: Or go out of business.
1: Well, yeah, they could. They could do that if they don't do anything differently, right? If you're an automaker and you built cars that nobody really wanted.
0: Ferrari.
1: I mean, you'd redesign the product. But Hollywood.
0: Jaguar.
1: Wait, what? Nobody wants those.
0: Have you not seen their new electric? Yeah, did you not see the new electric Jaguar and the commercial they did
1: for
0: it?
1: Oh, that's no.
0: It tanked their stocks. And then did you see what Ferrari put out this last week?
1: No, uh-uh.
0: They put out an electric vehicle, and nobody wants it. And it's like even the old, the former CEO said, you've got to take the Pony logo off that car.
1: Okay, well, the demand is still great for Lamborghini or Ferrari or any of those European models.
0: Okay.
1: The Porsche 911. I mean, but getting way off point here.
0: Okay.
1: But nevertheless, my point here is Hollywood, they lose hundreds of millions of dollars every year, and they refuse to learn the lesson. And I think the lesson is you don't infuse politics into movies, at least not to the degree
0: that they're doing
1: that
0: it.
1: They are shoving some of these ideologies and this wokeism. I mean, it still is out there.
0: Yeah.
1: You may think, well, no, we're in the era of MAGA, you know, of America's golden era. No, not for Hollywood.
0: Mm-hmm.
1: I mean, all of these major entertainment companies, especially since around 2020. They've treated movies less like entertainment and more like political lectures. Look at the disasters, Lightyear, The Marvels, Snow White. I mean, massive budgets, massive marketing campaigns, massive expectations, and in many cases, financial losses. And yet Hollywood still looks like, you know, they're confused about what happened.
0: And at the same time, California makes it more expensive to make those movies. Yeah, Hollywood's got some problems. They're making more movies in Europe than they are here right now.
1: We're just exhausted with all the lectures.
0: We'll be back. Stick around.
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4: News this hour from Town Hall. I'm John Scott. Israel is escalating their military offensive in southern Lebanon.
5: Israeli troops are pushing deeper into villages in southern Lebanon. Israeli Prime Minister Benjamin Netanyahu told troops they are dealing a crushing blow to Hezbollah as they advance to controlling positions north of the Litani River. Meanwhile, military officials from both countries began talks at the Pentagon for the first time in decades. Lebanese officials tell the Associated Press their delegation wants a stop to ongoing hostilities and enforcement of the ceasefire, and they want any deal between Iran and the U.S. to stop the Israeli offensive. I'm Jennifer King.
4: President Trump still pondering moving forward with a deal to extend the Iran ceasefire and reopen the Strait of Hormuz. The head of the World Health Organization arriving in Congo's capital, Kinshasa, to support efforts against an Ebola outbreak. Medical personnel are struggling with equipment shortages, distressful populations, and armed groups. The outbreak of a rare type of Ebola is spreading faster than the response, with over 1,000 suspected cases and 238 deaths. The WHO is discouraging travel bans, but the U.S. has imposed a 21-day ban on non-citizens who have visited Congo and two neighboring countries. Pam Bondi defends the Trump administration's release of Epstein case files. As she testifies before lawmakers, this happened on Friday.
6: Former Attorney General Pam Bondi stood behind the Trump administration's release of the case files on Jeffrey Epstein, as she testified Friday before House lawmakers scrutinizing a process that was delayed and included personal information of potential victims. Bondi, who arrived Friday morning on Capitol Hill for her closed-door interview, was defiant in previous public testimony when she was confronted by lawmakers about the Epstein investigation. In her opening statement, she kept to the same tact. Bernie Bennett, Washington.
4: More on these stories from townhall.com.
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4: China's rapid military modernization and assertiveness in the Indo-Pacific and growing concerns over American priorities are top issues on the table at Asia's premier defense summit, drawing leaders, top diplomats, and security officials from around the world. War Secretary Pete Hegseth tells Lam, Vietnam's Communist Party's general secretary, that President Trump values his partnership with the United States.
8: We have a lot of ways we can build upon this partnership, which our defense teams have talked about, with your leadership and the leadership of President Trump, that I think demonstrates the world that two countries who just a few decades ago had differences look at the world today with mutual respect and respect for sovereignty and our people, and commit to new paths forward in partnership and peace.
4: This summit is being held in Singapore. News at townhall.com. There's a new winner at this year's Scripps National Spelling Bee. And as Donna Warder reports, the event once again showcased not just the contestants' vocabulary, but also their remarkable composure under pressure.
9: A 14-year-old from Rancho Cucamonga, California, is the winner of this year's Scripps National Spelling Bee. It was down to two contestants in a lightning round tiebreaker. Shrey Parikh.
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10: 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Ishan, you correctly spelled a total of 25 words, and that means that Shrey, you are the two-time.
9: 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I'm Donna Warder.
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0: This is American Ground Radio. I'm Stephen Barr with Louis R. Abalone.
1: You know, I think what is going on across the country, and I think Governor Tim Walz is a great example, the governor of Minnesota, who apparently is dropping out of running for re-election. And I think one of the reasons is the Department of Justice is investigating the state of Minnesota, including his administration,
0: yeah,
1: with regards to that massive fraud. I mean, we're talking about federal dollars having been stolen and state officials just looking the other way. I mean, all of these safeguards, all of these safety nets, all of the agencies, the state agencies that should have uncovered this fraud, they didn't. They all failed. And I think that's one of the reasons that Governor Walz is not running for re-election. But I think also now you have an attorney general, and we certainly wish Pam Bondi the speediest of recoveries, and certainly we want her to be as healthy as possible. But much of her tenure as attorney general was not prosecuting folks who violated the law.
0: Yeah, and that's where I think a lot of people were very frustrated, too, is that Republicans have seen this lawlessness, especially lawlessness against Republicans, and they know that it's been done, and yet they also see nobody gets punished for it.
1: And so I think acting Attorney General Todd Blanche, he's changing all of that. He is changing all of that. He's going after folks like Tim Walz. He's going after Ilhan Omar. And, you know, I think what's important here is that we are hearing as Americans, somebody in power, the Attorney General, the acting Attorney General of the United States, saying something very simple and direct, and that is, you know, political embarrassment is not accountability.
0: Right.
1: Resigning your office is not accountability.
0: No.
1: Dropping out of a race, Tim Walz, is not accountability.
0: No.
1: A bad press cycle is not accountability.
0: No.
1: Real accountability is arrests, prosecutions, convictions, prison sentences. That is accountability. And frankly, I think Americans are starving for it.
0: Yeah,
1: because,
0: I agree.
1: You know, I mean, for years now, I mean, we've all watched scandal after scandal after scandal explode across government programs while nobody ever paid a real price. I mean, meanwhile, you and me, regular Americans, everyone listening right now, they know exactly what would happen if they stole government money.
0: Right.
1: They'd be arrested immediately.
0: Yeah.
1: Their bank accounts would be frozen. Their names would be public. They'd lose their jobs. They'd face prison time.
0: And this is what is so frustrating, I think, to so many people. And it's why there's a meme going around on social media. It's like this circular loop of I wake up, somebody does something wrong, I get outraged about it, nothing happens. I wake up, somebody does something wrong, I get outraged about it, nothing happens. This circular process has been going on for so long. Yeah, that's Tim Walz saying I'm not running for re-election and making the puppy dog face. That's
1: the
0: not
1: puppy dog, the sad puppy
0: the
1: dog
0: sad
1: face.
0: The sad puppy dog face.
1: Oh, I got you.
0: You know, what was the Wiener? Anthony Wiener face.
1: Oh,
0: yeah,
1: well,
0: you make that little.
1: Okay, I got to get that image. Considering what he.
0: You may be thinking of the wrong face.
1: Apparently.
0: I'm thinking of the press conference where he makes the mea culpa.
1: I can't hear Anthony Wiener and not think of so many other things that he was involved in.
0: Okay.
1: But nevertheless, it's a little bit early
0: perhaps. On. I'm not sure it's ever going to be late enough.
1: Maybe not. But there is something, especially disgusting about what happened
0: Anthony
1: in Minnesota.
0: Wiener?
1: speaking of disgusting. But no, I'm just saying that there is something especially disgusting about what happened in Minnesota, the criminals allegedly exploiting programs that were intended for vulnerable people.
0: Right.
1: School lunch assistance, medical billing for seniors.
0: Daycare for kids.
1: Medicaid systems,
0: yeah.
1: Medicare systems. I mean, you're talking about money intended to feed hungry children and care for elderly Americans who spent their entire lives paying into the system.
0: Right.
1: And according to the acting Attorney General Blanche, you know, this fraud is on a breathtaking scale. And it's not just in Minnesota. A Florida man has now been convicted in connection with more than $8 billion in Medicaid fraud. There's another one in Minnesota, sentenced to 41 years in prison. And that's what makes, I think what makes Americans furious is not just the fraud itself. I mean, because people are always going to cheat, right? I mean, generally speaking, that's just, I don't know, that's human nature, right? I mean, to some degree, folks are going to look for ways to cut corners.
0: Yeah.
1: I think what really frustrates Americans, so many Americans, is it's the sense that our political leaders appear more interested in protecting the bureaucracies and the political reputations of their colleagues rather than exposing the corruption aggressively. Because this is bigger than Minnesota, as I said. I think what you're witnessing right now is a cultural shift inside parts of the government. I mean, for years, right, we thought there were two standards in this country. One for, you know, ordinary citizens like you and me.
0: Yeah.
1: And one for the politically connected institutions and insiders.
0: Yeah.
1: Well, that perception destroys trust. It erodes trust.
0: Yeah, but it's not wrong. I mean, there have been two different Hillary Clinton.
1: But that's got to stop.
0: It has to stop. You're right. But the perception exists because the reality exists. Hillary Clinton should have gone to jail. Joe Biden should have gone to jail for taking top secret documents that he had no business taking when he was vice president. No, that didn't happen. He gets to go on. The anybody who refused to allow January 6th defendants to have exculpatory evidence needs to be disbarred. And yet every single one of them was denied access to exculpatory evidence, namely the video of them walking through the Capitol with police escort. Here, come on down here. Look at the statues and the statue niece. None of them got that video to defend themselves in court. And no one's been punished for that.
1: Yeah. And you know, I just have to give a shout out for all of you listening right now. I mean, you work hard for your money. You wake up early. You pay your taxes, you skip vacations, you stretch your budget, you might delay retirement, you may be working, you know, longer into your senior years than you had planned, you sacrifice for your children, and then we watch billions of dollars, you watch billions of dollars in these fraudulent schemes just disappear.
0: Yeah.
1: And the politicians lecture us endlessly about us paying our fair share? No, do your job.
0: The reason why people don't trust government is because government became untrustworthy. If you want to turn that around, you have to do the right thing in the right way for the right reasons. And that means people who do wrong need to go to jail. Let's get to the top three things you need to know. First thing you need to know, an Iraqi-Iranian man who attempted to murder President Trump's eldest daughter was indicted on multiple terrorism charges. Mohammed Bakr Saad Dawood al-Saadi claimed to be working for Hezbollah and the Iranian Quds Force. He was also arrested by the FBI in April and transferred to a federal prison in New York on May 1st. Prosecutors say he planned multiple attacks in Europe and was plotting to kill Americans, including first daughter Ivanka Trump and her family. He had a blueprint of their Florida home and published it online.
1: You know, that I'd like to say this is just a one-off thing, or I'd like to, maybe some folks might say this happens with every administration.
0: No.
1: It's just wrong.
0: No, this does not happen with every administration. Donald Trump has been going after the terrorists, and so the terrorists are targeting him and his family. Second thing you need to know, it's official. ExxonMobil is leaving New Jersey. ExxonMobil has officially had its business domiciled in New Jersey since its founding in 1882. But the company's corporate headquarters have been in Texas since 1989. ExxonMobil announced plans earlier this year that it wanted to re-domicile from New Jersey to Texas because of Texas's better regulatory environment. Stockholders had to approve that plan. They did so this week, voting to make the move official.
1: What do you think about that?
0: I can't believe they stayed in New Jersey as long as they possibly did. If you have your corporate headquarters officially listed in New Jersey, you're paying New Jersey corporate income tax rates. Whereas if you put it into Texas, now you're paying Texas corporate income tax rates and things. It's much, much lower. The regulatory environment's better. The legal environment's better. Why did they leave it in New Jersey so long? And third thing you need to know, inflation hit 3.8% in April. That's the highest number in 3 years. The main driver of those costs was gas prices, which topped $4 a gallon in every state this past month. Gas prices have increased more than 50% since fighting in Iran began earlier this year. Consumer spending increased last month by 0.5%, and many Americans received larger than normal tax refunds in April.
1: Well, that's good.
0: That part is. The inflation being the highest since Joe Biden was president, that's not necessarily good. But if this supposed Iran deal is able to go through and the Strait of Hormuz opens up, I think those gas prices come right back down, and now you start looking at prices coming down perhaps by June and July.
1: Absolutely. And I think Americans, certainly with those Commerce Department numbers about consumer spending, I think Americans realize this is all temporary.
0: Hopefully. We'll be right back.
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22: 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More powerful than a locomotive. Able to leap tall tales from Joe Biden in a single bound. Look, look up in the sky. It's a bird. It's a weather balloon from China.
23: 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I'm for real. 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

0: 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I'm Stephen Parr with Louis R. Avalone.
1: So Los Angeles Mayor Karen Bass apparently wants to portray Los Angeles like it's an episode of Leave It to Beaver, right? Clean sidewalks, safe neighborhoods, smiling faces, everything calm and orderly. In fact, she says that the streets of Los Angeles are safer than they have been since the 1950s. Now, you say, how does she get there? Well, she's a Democrat. She doesn't have to get there. She just has to say it, and it sounds caring, and it sounds, you know, she's convicted about it, so therefore it must be true. But no, she says gang violence is down. Okay, yes, gang violence may be down, but it's certainly the amount of gang violence in Los Angeles is higher than it was in the 1950s.
0: Clearly. The homeless population and the violence that comes from that and the bad Los Angeles is not safer than it was in the 1950s.
1: Well, I mean, in the 1950s, did families routinely step over human waste and needles?
0: No.
1: And passed out drug users in major commercial districts in downtown L.A.?
0: No.
1: I don't think were storefronts boarded up in the 1950s across portions of the city because the businesses, what they went out of business or they because they feared theft.
0: Did businesses in the 1950s have to put deodorant and toothpaste behind glass?
1: Yes, exactly.
0: So that it wouldn't get stolen.
1: And so by the way, I think last month in April, in April, sorry. Okay. Coming up here June the 1st, but in April there was a report, a study, that showed a majority of Los Angeles residents are less satisfied with their quality of life.
0: Huh. Go fig. But this is part of why I think Spencer Pratt is growing in the polls. I mean, even though he's never held elected office before, he's never been a political candidate before, and is most famous for having been a reality TV star. He is just speaking things that feel true to most people living in Los Angeles.
1: I think it's more than feel true. I think they are living it.
0: Well, no,
1: they're living that truth.
0: Well, that's why it feels true, is because they're living that.
1: I right.
0: mean, he's saying things and people go, yeah, that's how my life is.
1: But you know what, Karen Bass, you can say, Mayor Bass, excuse me, you know, there's no amount of political messaging that you can conjure up that will convince your voters that the city looks more like the 1950s when their eyes and their noses obviously tell them otherwise.
0: That's something we'll find out coming up this fall. We got a question for American Mamas. Dear Mamas, how do you spot jealous people?
1: Well, let's ask our American Mamas. Mama.

0: And joining us now are American Mamas, Terry Netteville and Kimberly Burleson. I don't think you're allowed to put spots on them. They'll be like, hey, that other guy's got better looking spots than me. No? Is that what we're talking
1: about? You're hilarious.
0: Yeah, I know. Right. People are jealous of my sense of humor. How do you spot jealous people?
2: Well, I saw Patrick Bet-David. He was actually doing like, he was actually talking to children, grade school children. And he was telling them that how you spot a jealous person.
0: Patrick Bet-David is
2: yeah,
0: a
2: the
0: pastor.
2: Podcaster.
0: Oh, a podcaster.
2: Podcaster, okay. Yeah. Well-known, a lot of books, that kind of thing.
0: Okay.
2: And he was telling these children, using it in their terms, of course, but he was saying that when you share a little bit of something bad that happens to you and the person you're telling almost seems happy, almost a slight smile, like a little step in their step. Or skipping their step. That's a person that's jealous of you. Mm. When you tell somebody good news and they are just as happy and they celebrate with you, that's a good person. That's a person not jealous of you.
0: Right.
2: And so, you know, these kids are listening. But I thought it's your whole life. Yeah. This is your whole life. You don't get away from that.
3: And we were very lucky because we grew up with a dad that talked to us about everything. We were not allowed to be jealous of other people. I remember distinctly being jealous of some friends that had better clothes, always had new clothes, whatever. And he just was like, he said, God, I'm really disappointed.
2: Oh, yeah.
3: I'm really disappointed in you right now, Terri Ann, because I always thought you'd be that friend that would just be so happy for other people. And I was just crushed. I thought, oh, I am. I'm very happy. But his point was he taught us, when you're genuinely happy for other people for their successes or the accolades that they receive or the clothes they get to wear or whatever, when you're genuinely happy, a lot of people are surprised by that, number one, because they're so used to people being like, I don't care, I've got this and it's better than yours. But if you're that friend that they can count on to always be happy for you and your success, he said, you will feel so happy inside yourself. Not only that, but when it's your turn to receive an accolade or to have some sort of success, they'll be the first ones to come back and celebrate with you.
0: Right.
3: You want to be that friend. You don't want to be jealous. And that was it. That's all I needed to hear.
2: We've talked about this a lot on the show.
3: Yeah.
2: Just your reactions and your responses to people telling you good news and what a gift it is, a blessing for you to just respond positively and excited for people is a gift for them.
0: And one of the things that I've learned as I've gotten older is that first of all, just because somebody else gets something, that doesn't mean that I can't get the same thing.
3: Right.
0: Right. That their successes doesn't take anything away from me. But there is a time and a place for what I'm supposed to receive and when I'm supposed to receive it and all of those things. And I don't want to be getting it at the wrong time and I don't want to be getting the wrong thing. And so if that's not something that I'm supposed to have, I won't have it. If it is something I'm supposed to have, then I will have it. And having that mindset has just made a lot of that desire for jealousy go away completely.
2: Away.
0: Because I'm like, oh, well, that's theirs.
2: Absolutely.
0: That's not mine. That's
2: right. Absolutely.
3: And when you impart that on your own children, which all of us have done, it helps them to be the kind of friend that others can count on. And I love when I see my children happy for other people that receive an accolade, even if it's something that they were up for. If they can vent to me later and go, man, I thought I had that or whatever. But when they are so gracious and so happy for other people, I'm as proud as I could be for that alone.
0: Right, right. And I think about this, you know, in theater, you know, there's a joke going around like, how many actors does it take to change a light bulb? Just one, but all the others sit around going, I could have done it better.
2: So, that's so true.
3: Right.
0: So in acting in theater, there you can get a lot of jealousy pretty quick because there's only so many roles and everybody wants that role. But I applied that idea of if I'm supposed to have that role, then I'll have that role. And if I'm not supposed to have that role, then I don't want that role. Mm. And so even if I've been on an audition, I thought I did a better job than the person who got the role. I go, well, I'm glad I didn't get that role.
2: Yeah.
0: Because there's a reason why I wasn't supposed to have it. There's a reason why somebody else was supposed to have it.
3: Right.
0: And sure enough, you know, a couple months later, as I see they're in production or whatever and something else is going on with me, I'm like, oh, that's why I wasn't supposed to have that role.
2: Absolutely.
3: Great way to look at it.
2: It's such a great mindset.
3: Yeah.
2: That is such a great mindset for all of us to learn from and teach our children.
3: Yeah. Well, here's another thing with regard to athletes. Like we were talking about this. Athletes, especially in the game of baseball, you know, you want to be out on that field.
0: Right.
3: And sometimes it doesn't go your way.
0: There are only so many spots.
3: So you have to be that teammate that they can count on in the dugout. You have to be the one they can rely on that's going to cheer for you, even if it's your spot. And one of the things that I've noticed that I'm so turned off by when parents – of these athletes do not go to games because they find out their kid's not going to start.
0: Oh, yeah. Right.
3: It turns me off so badly that it really does. That I look at them differently.
0: Yeah.
3: Like, show your child you're there for the team.
2: Yep.
3: Be there for your child who's not playing, saying, look, your worth isn't based on whether you're out there playing or not. I'm going to come be with you because I'm your parent.
0: Right. And I'm not going to be jealous.
3: Yeah.
0: If you'd like to ask our American Mamas a question, go to our website, AmericanGodRadio.com/mamas, and click on the Ask the Mamas button. Terry Nettable, Kimberly Brotherson, thank you so much.

0: you.
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5: 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Bye-bye.
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1: You know, and this may sound very compassionate on the surface, and I know a lot of folks want to be compassionate. We all want to be caring of our fellow human beings.
0: Sure.
1: Well, it seems like folks in California in these midterm elections, they want taxpayer-funded health care for illegal immigrants. And by they, I mean the Democratic Party.
0: Right.
1: And this is Xavier Becerra. Mm-hmm. Was he the former
0: Health and Human Services.
1: Health and Human Resources

0: Her parents were immigrants. They were very hard workers. I get that. No one is denying that many people who come to this country as immigrants work hard.
1: Right.
0: Especially those who come here illegally. I believe they work, well, I think most of them work very hard.
1: But if that's the standard, why doesn't everybody then have free health care? I mean,
0: that's not really the issue.
1: This is the game that the Democrats are trying to play, is that they want the government-run health care because they want government-run power. And they think that somehow bureaucrats are smarter than everybody else, and that bureaucrats will make the health care system butterflies and rainbows, and they fail to look at the problems with health care in Canada and Britain. But if everybody that is a hard worker should get free health care, which is, by the way, a communist mindset, then why are we just doing this for illegal immigrants?
0: Let's do universal health care for everyone.
1: Right.
0: Right? I mean, so that's what Obama wanted.
1: I mean, I'm a hard worker, and you're taking...
0: Hold on. I'm a hard worker,
1: too. Okay, so you're taking my tax dollars to pay for other people, right? You're taking your tax dollars to pay for other people.
0: Right.
1: Well, wait a minute. But see, this is the game the left is wanting to play, because they ultimately want the government to run everything.
0: But see, the emotional argument, this is what's so interesting about the left. The emotional argument is always placed above the structural reality.
1: The logic.
0: Right? I mean, because once government signals that people entering this country illegally may still receive taxpayer-funded health care and housing assistance and education benefits and social programs.
1: And not be sent home for having broken our laws.
0: What you're doing is you're not... Is that compassionate?
1: No.
0: It could be considered compassionate.
1: But look at how many people died coming through Mexico.
0: Well, that too.
1: No, but no, that's a big part of it. Look at how many people died trying to be smuggled by the cartels into the U.S. so that they could get free stuff from California. Is it compassionate for all those dead bodies on that trail through Mexico? Was that compassionate?
0: Well, and what you're doing is you're creating incentives for more illegal immigrants to take that risk.
1: And you're empowering the cartels, and you're creating more violence, and you're creating more destruction by what you think is compassion, instead of just enforcing the law as it exists.
0: And by the way, that safety net that exists in our country in terms of welfare programs and health care, you know, Medicaid, et cetera.
1: It's pretty strained.
0: No, it's strained, but let's remember, the only reason it exists is because citizens, taxpayers, pay into the system with every dollar that they earn.
1: Through hard work. Let's dig deep. Working in a coal mine, going down, down, down. Working in a coal mine. So there's a new poll out this week from Emerson College. And look, Emerson College is a little left-leaning on the poll. It's not the worst poll out there. But
0: sure. All right.
1: They're asking people, who would you support for president 2028? And since this is Trump's second term, it's going to be an open race for president. Now, on the Republican side, voters seem to have coalesced around two candidates. Can you guess the two?
0: The Vice President, J.D. Vance.
1: There you go.
0: And Secretary of State, Marco Rubio.
1: That's it. Vance is 36%. Rubio's got 35%. Rubio's numbers have been going up. Vance have been going down. I don't think that's because people are rejecting J.D. as much as they're just acknowledging the amazing job that Rubio's done. Is that fair?
0: It is fair.
1: Okay.
0: But now that you're kind of drawing that parallel between the two, I think Marco Rubio is a harder worker
1: than J.D. Vance?
0: Than J.D. Vance. Now, maybe some folks might take offense to that. But, I mean, seriously,
1: but
0: Marco
1: JD,
0: Rubio is everywhere.
1: He is, but J.D. is also leading the anti-fraud task force, which is getting – you were touting some of the –
0: But, no, that's exciting.
1: No, but you were touting some of those results earlier.
0: But Marco –
1: That's J.D. Vance putting that together.
0: Marco could do that before breakfast.
1: Okay,
0: I'm just saying.
1: I get that. But Rubio has said that if J.D. is running, he's not. And I think if JD's not running, then Rubio is. So I don't think we're going to get this head-to-head matchup that the press is kind of salivating over.
0: No, it's not going to be like the UFC fight on June 14th on the lawn of the White House.
1: Right. So in the third place is undecided at 15%. So you got Marco and JD. JD, then Marco, then undecided. Ron DeSantis is at 5%. He's tied with Nikki Haley. Nikki Haley is not ever going to be the Republican nominee in a post-Trump GOP. So that means DeSantis's chances are literally next to zero, with Nikki being zero.
0: I think J.D. needs some playing time. It's like he was a first-round draft pick.
1: To vice president?
0: It's like he's the franchise quarterback. But he's got. They got to put him in the game.
1: Yeah.
0: I mean, Marco. Well, that's what. At every, I mean, Marco's carrying the ball on every play.
1: I get that, but JD is. That's why he's leading this fraud task force. And again, people are saying,
0: I mean, that's exciting, but I'm just saying.
1: You started the show with that.
0: No, I say that's exciting. I'm just saying he needs to be doing more. He needs to touch the ball more. That's all I'm saying.
1: Okay. All right. Now let's go over the Democrat side. There's been a bit of a shakeup over on the Democrat side. According to Emerson College, the leading candidate, Democrat candidate right now, is Pete Buttigieg at 18%. That's the first poll I've ever seen him up front. That's the first poll I've seen him with double digits.
0: I'm nauseated just a little bit.
1: And I misled you a little bit. He's not actually out in the lead. He's tied for first place.
0: With?
1: Undecided.
0: Wait. Where's Kamala?
1: Yes, her numbers have collapsed.
0: She's below undecided?
1: Oh, yeah. The number one candidate for the Democrat nomination for 2 years out is no one. In third place, you have Gavin Newsom. He's at 16%, down 9 points from last August.
0: I'm sorry.
1: That's not good.
0: I'm digging in the bottom of this bag. Where is Kamala?
1: She ain't next. In fourth, you have AOC at 11%.
0: I know I put Kamala somewhere here. Where is she?
1: She's next. She's at 10%, tied with Josh Shapiro. Now, once I said Nikki Haley's never going to be the nominee for the Republican Party. Josh Shapiro is never going to be the nominee for the Democrat Party. There's no way the Democrat Party nominates Shapiro because Shapiro is Jewish, and right now the Democrat Party hates Israel. There's no way they're nominating a Jewish governor.
0: Unless he converts to Islam.
1: If he converts to Islam, he comes out and says, look, there is no God, then maybe he has a chance. But as long as he's Jewish, there's no way. They're followed by Kentucky Governor Andy Beshear at 9%. And most of America knows Beshear as who?
0: Well, I mean, I think some folks. He's more well-known.
1: People in Kentucky know Andy Beshear.
0: Well, yeah, they voted for him.
1: Yeah, but you get outside most of that, did, I don't think anybody knows who he is.
0: Majority of folks might have voted for him before.
1: And I still don't think Buttigieg has a beard's chance on his face of winning the Democrat nomination.
0: Chance? What is that?
1: Have you seen his beard? It's like a chia beard. Chia. His poll numbers with black voters are just below golf.
0: Buttigieg.
1: Okay, so Buttigieg's not going to be the nominee either. Newsom's numbers are diving. Kamala is just vapid, and she's losing a whole bunch of points. That means, and by the way, Democrats don't often renominate a loser. Last time the Democrats renominated a losing candidate was 1956 with Adlai Stevenson. So it may be AOC.
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8: 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Bye-bye.
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2: 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Faster than a speeding bullet. More powerful than a locomotive. Able to leap tall tales from Joe Biden in a single bound. Look, look up in the sky. It's a bird. It's a weather balloon from China.
10: We can't have anyone freak out there, okay? Gotta keep our composure!
2: No, it's American Ground Radio. 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

0: 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I'm Stephen Parr with Louis R. Abalone.
1: You know, some folks are already trying to shame Jeff Bezos after that dramatic footage showing a Blue Origin. They've got something called the New Glenn rocket.
2: Yeah.
1: Well, it erupted in this fiery explosion.
2: Mushroom cloud.
1: At Cape Canaveral.
2: And it was nice of them to do it at night so we could see the explosion better.
1: And some folks are, you know, trying to shame Bezos and say, oh, what an embarrassment. And you know what my response to all of that is in terms of this explosion that occurred?
2: Boom goes the dynamite?
1: No, I say good. Not the explosion itself, obviously. Nobody wants failure. Nobody wants setbacks.
2: Yeah.
1: But failure,
2: yes,
1: during a very ambitious experimentation,
2: mm-hmm,
1: that's part of the process.
2: Well,
1: that's part of invention.
2: Elon Musk has published numerous videos of all of his SpaceX rockets that have exploded.
1: No, this is Jeff Bezos.
2: No, I know. I'm making a point.
1: Oh, you're talking about Elon Musk's...
2: Elon Musk has published numerous videos of all of his rockets exploding. And he says, each time he does it, he says, look, not only is this cool video to watch, but it's also important. It's part of the process. Many of these explosions, we were just testing to see how far we could go before it exploded. But we got good data. We got good information from each one of these failures.
1: That's the American spirit. I mean, and you know what's amazing? We live in a culture now where people sitting comfortably on their couches mock the people who are actually trying to build the future.
2: Yeah.
1: I mean, the Wright brothers crashed. Thomas Edison failed 1,000 times. We all know that story. Henry Ford went broke before succeeding. Apollo 1, well, that ended in tragedy. As you pointed out, the SpaceX rockets, those exploded repeatedly before landing upright.
2: Right.
1: That changed aerospace history forever. And if you never fail, you probably aren't attempting anything difficult enough.
2: Right.
1: And that's true in business, it's true in science, it's true in life. And honestly, one of the reasons America has become the greatest innovation nation in human history is that we once admired risk takers instead of ridiculing them every time something went wrong. And I think these companies, you know, whether it's reusable rockets, advanced engines,
2: mm-hmm,
1: private sector, you know, space exploration, whatever it is, you know, expanding our reach beyond Earth, these are not easy engineering challenges.
2: No.
1: I mean, rocket science is not very forgiving.
2: It's almost like it's rocket science.
1: Yeah, well,
2: yeah,
1: it kind of,
2: okay,
1: it is. And
2: that's not fake news.
1: No.
3: You are fake news.
2: Okay, kids, Fake News Friday. I'm going to read you a headline. You tell me whether it's real news, fake news, or really fake news.
1: Okay, so real news, it was reported, and it's true.
2: That's right.
1: Fake news, it was reported, but it's not true.
2: That's right.
1: But really fake news, that's just us making it all up.
2: Okay, and by the way, we've got free rockets for you. If you go to our Facebook
1: free
2: page,
1: rockets.
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1: Bottle Radio, rockets?
2: Tell us your score. No, actual big rockets.
1: Oh, yeah. Rockets that you can maybe go to the moon in?
2: No, you can blow them up in your front yard. All right, first one.
1: That's against several city ordinances.
2: It is. First one, on Memorial Day, Democrats memorialized George Floyd. Real news, fake news, really fake news?
1: That is real news.
2: That is real news. Minnesota Governor Tim Walz pardoned an illegal alien who committed armed robbery so that the illegal alien wouldn't be deported by ICE. Real news, fake news, really fake news?
1: Ooh, I did not hear this one, so I'm going to think about this. I'm going to go with real news on that.
2: Yeah, it appears to be real news.
1: That is nuts.
2: During President Trump's six-month checkup, doctors at Walter Reed Medical Center confirm his midichlorian count is off the charts. Real news, fake news, really fake news?
1: Oh, man. That's his what?
2: His midichlorian. His midichlorian.
1: You know what? I'm going to go with real news.
2: No. Midichlorians are made up thing. It's a Star Wars thing about how you get the Force. So.
1: Well, I think the really Force is very strong with him, okay, actually.
2: Jill Biden said she thought Joe Biden was having a stroke during his debate with President Trump in 2024.
1: That's real news.
2: That is real news. We got a ding. Do we have a ding? We don't get a ding? Los Angeles Mayor Karen Bass filmed herself violating California's election law and then posted the video of the crime on social media. Real news, fake news, really fake news?
1: That is 100% real news.
2: That is real news. Electioneering. She staged a fake rally in a picture of her dropping off ballots surrounded by her staff, and they were all holding signs and stuff.
1: Well, maybe Gavin Newsom can pardon her.
2: Quite possibly. Ferrari's new $645,000 electric vehicle is powered by hooking the powertrain up to the coffin of company founder Enzo Ferrari, who is spinning in his grave so fast it makes the car go from 0 to 100 in 3.4 seconds.
1: That's really fake news.
2: That's really fake news. But honestly, it looks just like a Nissan Leaf, which sells for $35,000. Democrats in Florida are mad that Democrat Congresswoman Debbie Wasserman Schultz is running for re-election because she's white. Real news, fake news, really fake news.
1: I'm going to go with real news on that.
2: Yeah, they say she's running in a minority-majority district. It's unfair to all the minorities for her to run.
1: But she really is very pale.
2: Very much so. And the state of California is trying to make it illegal for individual people to investigate fraud in that state. Real news, fake news, really fake news?
1: That's real news.
2: Yeah, they call it the Stop Nick Shirley Act. California gave illegal aliens free refrigerators and free solar panels. Real news, fake news, really fake news?
1: I'm going real news on this one.
2: That's it. Oregon is considering the banning of killing and breeding of all animals in the state, including hunting, fishing, and food processing. Real news, fake news, really fake news?
1: Oh, that's got to be real news.
2: That is indeed real news. Elizabeth Warren has proposed a new 90% tax on puppies. Real news, fake news, really fake news?
1: Elizabeth Warren?
2: Yeah.
1: A 90% tax?
2: On puppies.
1: How un-American. I'm going to go, that's fake news. That's got to be fake news.
2: That's really fake news.
1: Okay.
2: A buffalo in Bangladesh was spared from being slaughtered this week because he looks like Donald Trump. Real news, fake news, really fake news?
1: I'll go with real news there.
2: That is indeed real news. And this last one, Democrat candidate Graham Plattner covered his Nazi tattoo with a hammer and sickle tattoo. Real news, fake news, really fake news?
1: That's really fake news.
2: That's
1: come on.
2: Really fake news there. Hey, kids, let us know what your score was. 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
8: 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You guys are great. I can't turn you guys, I can't change that dial. I can't turn the station off on WGSO 990 here in New Orleans. Nice talking. Bye-bye.
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12: Hello, ladies. Look at your man. Now look at me. Now look at your man. Wait, he's not a man anymore. He's a man identifying as a woman. Now look at me. Back to him. I mean, her. She's a man again. Confused? Me too. Ladies, you want a man who stands up for what matters in this country. Be a man and listen to American Ground Radio. Ladies, look at me. You're welcome. Now he's a man again who listens to the truth at American Ground Radio.

0: 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I'm Stephen Palmer, Lewis R. Abalone.
1: You know, apparently President Trump, in buying what Jill Biden had to say about the fact how she said she was frightened during that June 2024 debate between Biden and President Trump.
0: She thought her husband might have been having a stroke.
1: She said, and you remember that speech that she gave, what was it, the next day, talking to
0: the president?
1: Oh, was that night?
0: Joe, you answered
1: was
0: all the questions.
1: Was it that same night?
0: Was that same
1: night? Where she was talking to him like he was a two-year-old?
0: They went to the Waffle House, and then they went to the rally. And yes, it was like, Joe, you did such a great job. You answered all the questions, Joe. Well done.
1: And then they went out for waffles?
0: Well, they had gone for waffles.
1: They had already gone for waffles. Yeah. Well, President Trump said that, you know, that Jill Biden is finally admitting that she did not know what went wrong with Sleepy Joe during our spectacular and highly rated 2024 presidential debate.
0: Yeah.
1: He says the only thing she failed to mention was how well I was doing prior to his near total collapse.
0: Yeah, he was already doing really well in the polls, and then that debate happened and it just became quite obvious that Joe Biden was not going to win the election.
1: No, her saying that she had never seen Joe like that
0: before or since,
1: that's just a way of her trying to rewrite history.
0: Yeah, you got to say whoa. Oh,
2: wow! When I say whoa, I mean whoa!
0: 14-year-old Shrey Parikh is the 2026 National Spelling Bee Championship champion. Shrey is an eighth grader from Rancho Cucamonga, California. He ended up in a spell off against 12-year-old Ishan Gupta of Jersey City, New Jersey. They each had 90 seconds to spell as many words as they could. Ishan completed 25 correctly. Shrey was able to complete 32. Turns out the official winning word was bromocryptine, a polypeptide alkaloid that mimics the activity of dopamine. It's spelled bromocryptine. Shrey won a cash prize of $52,000.
1: I love spelling bees.
0: Do you?
1: I know, McGee.
0: May your pursuit of happiness bring you joy.
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4: News this hour from Town Hall on John Scott. We're waiting for a decision from President Trump. He held a White House Situation Room meeting as he looks to make a final determination on moving forward with a deal to extend the Iran ceasefire. Iran says the agreement has not been finalized. The deal would extend this ceasefire by 60 days and reopen the Strait of Hormuz as new talks are held on Iran's disputed nuclear program. Louisiana lawmakers have passed a new congressional map to pick up a Republican seat while leaving the state with one of its two majority Black House districts. We have details from Bernie Bennett.
5: The map approved Friday is designed to give Louisiana a 5-to-1 split in Republicans' favor. The U.S. Supreme Court last month struck down one of the state's majority Black districts as an illegal racial gerrymander, weakening the landmark 1965 Federal Voting Rights Act. That decision intensified a national battle over partisan redistricting, fueled by President Donald Trump's efforts to protect the GOP's slim House majority in this year's midterm elections. Bernie Bennett reporting.
4: And this late word, Louisiana Governor Jeff Landry has signed the redistricting plan into law. In health news, another drop in the nation's smoking rates. Correspondent Lisa Dwyer with that report.
6: A CDC survey finds that the cigarette smoking rate among U.S. adults dropped to another all-time low last year, with only 1 in 11 adults saying they are current smokers. The rate has been gradually dropping for decades due to cigarette taxes, tobacco price hikes, smoking bans, public education, and changes in the social acceptability of lighting up in public. Cigarette smoking is a risk factor for lung cancer, heart disease, and stroke, and it's long been considered the leading cause of preventable death. I'm Lisa Dwyer.
4: More on these stories from townhall.com.
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8: The former head of an Iowa school district sentenced to 2 years in prison for falsely claiming to be a U.S. citizen.
6: Ian Roberts is likely to be deported to his native Guyana in South America once he serves that sentence. Roberts pleaded guilty in January to falsely claiming to be a U.S. citizen and illegally possessing firearms, which together carry a maximum sentence of 20 years in prison. Prosecutors say that Roberts submitted a counterfeit Social Security card when he was hired. Roberts also awarded district business to a consulting firm he worked for. I'm Lisa Dwyer.
8: Crews recovering the remains of 6 of 9 workers who were missing after a chemical tank ruptured at a paper mill in Washington State. In all, 11 people were killed in the disaster, including 3 that have yet to be recovered. It's one of the deadliest U.S. workplace accidents in recent decades. News at townhall.com. A Brazilian court ruling that officials must restore and preserve a city established by Henry Ford in the Amazon rainforest nearly 100 years ago.
9: Fordlandia was built in 1927 by the Ford Motor Company as a rubber-tapping metropolis. It was later abandoned after disease ravaged the plantations. Prosecutors sued for its preservation in 2015. A judge ruled earlier this month authorities must restore Fordlandia because of its historical and cultural significance. Prosecutors said Friday that ruling marks a significant milestone in heritage protection. Bob Agner reporting.
8: In health news, cigarette smoking rate among U.S. adults dropped to another all-time low last year. A government survey shows about 1 in 11 adults said they were current smokers. The CDC says in the mid-1960s, 42%. Of U.S. adults were smokers. More on these stories at townhall.com.
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12: The agreement. Because Hezbollah is raining missiles down on Israel, its communities, its neighborhoods in the north, and now they're reaching into the central part of Israel. Israel's having to depopulate these areas, and they cannot put up with that any more than we would put up with it. If some terrorist group was firing missiles at us and hitting Texas or New Mexico or Arizona or what have you. Moreover, we have told Israel that they can take defensive military actions against Hezbollah. That's got to stop. We got to stop telling them what to do. And if they want to wipe out Hezbollah, go for it. Because right now, Hamas, which we promised would be disarmed in phase 2, has not been. And during these so-called ceasefire for 6 weeks, Hezbollah has violated it every minute of the day. Every minute of the day. There is literally nothing that convinces me, and I don't think you, that this terrorist Islamist regime, that this barbarian regime has any intention of complying with the terms of this agreement for any significant period of time, certainly not after Trump leaves office. And therein lies the problem, enforceability. The claim is that this will contain the Iranian regime. There's no proof for that. In fact, the proof is otherwise, in my humble opinion. The evidence is that they won't. Now, President Trump has done a lot to deal with this regime. He's done more than any president in the last half century. This was dropped in his lap. In his first term, he got rid of the Obama deal because they were the enemy to get nuclear weapons. That was Obama's contribution. Before Obama, there was Carter. Carter ushered in 1979 this Islamo-Nazi regime, our enemy. And then there's Biden, who literally funded their conventional and nuclear weapons programs with tens of billions of dollars in relief. We must never do that. Anybody who believes that any relief we provide, and that's suggested here in this initial part of the agreement, that that will be used to improve the lot of the people there, to make sure they're fed and so forth, is smoking something. That'll be used by the regime to strengthen the regime, to pay the army, to pay the IRGC, to take care of the regime. You don't slaughter 50,000 of your own people and then take money, precious money that you don't have that comes into your government, and give it to those people. That's not what they're going to do. And for the life of me, I've never understood why we don't arm these people. Train them and arm them. I've never understood this. So I have a different perspective, that's all. And I'm putting my reputation on the line right now. Whether it's the next few years, whether it's the next many years, whether it's after my lifetime, that this regime will not comply with the essential elements of this deal. Period. That's my problem. You know, here's the thing, America. Every generation before has a tremendous sacrifice, some incredible sacrifice, done what needs to be done to ensure that the following generation will be safe and free. That's right. We've gone to wars over this. People have sacrificed everything over this. That's why when we talk about the price of gasoline, I get very annoyed. I understand the price of gasoline is expensive and it hurts a lot of people. But you want to see real sacrifice, you look at history, our history, and our recent history. I fear that we've become weak as a society. Not you in this audience. You're strong or you wouldn't be here. But you know what I'm talking about. I really do. When you look all over the world, when you look at mankind and mankind's history, look at the Roman Republic and then Empire. The Republic lasted a little under 500 years. Then Caesar came in and turned it into an empire. The Empire, the Western Empire, lasted for about another 500 years. The Eastern Empire lasted more, but that's irrelevant. So basically, Rome itself lasted 1,000 years. Republican, part of it, the first half of it, and then the second half, the dictatorship, the emperor. In the end, what defeated it? Weakness from within. Inflation. They couldn't stop spending money. Corruption in the elite class and the political class. What else? Immigration. Then the attacks by the Huns and the barbarians. They not only let their guard down, it was over a period of decades that they let their guard down. They didn't have the will to survive. They destroyed themselves. Sound familiar? Importing into our own country the enemy, whether it's Marxists or Islamists, seriously? importing it into our own country, bringing it into our politics, into our schools, our classrooms. These are the actions of a nation that does not want to survive, and not actions of a nation that wants to commit suicide. And what drives me crazy is that's not you and me. That's probably a third of the population and probably 70, 80% of the so-called elitist ruling class members. We love our country. We've got a lot of challenges, don't we? Donald Trump is doing what he thinks is right. He loves the country, unlike the Democrats. He loves our Constitution, unlike the Democrats. He's not looking to change the citizenry, unlike the Democrats. He knows Iran's an enemy, unlike the Democrats. They give him aid and comfort. The Democrats, through their statements and actions, that have caused the Iranian regime to become even more stubborn and resisting. But on this issue, on how do we end this, I have my own opinion. And I draw my own opinion based on my own reasoning capabilities. I look at the history of the regime. I look at the ideology of the regime. I look at how the regime is conducting itself even now during a so-called ceasefire. I look how the regime treats its own people versus the elite. The character, such as it is, of the regime, the intentions of the regime, the goals of the regime. And from my perspective, unless this regime is destroyed, it'll be back and it'll be worse. It would be nice if the nation united around the president, made it easier. Be nice if the Democrat Party wasn't giving aid and comfort to the enemy and undermining our president. It would be nice. But all that said, I don't think a deal is the answer. That's just one man's opinion. I'll be right back.
13: Mark Levin.
12: Folks, history is unfolding right before our eyes. The President of the United States has delivered an incredible, consequential first year, restoring strength at our borders, rebuilding American confidence, and putting this country back on a path of common sense and constitutional principles. 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I want you to join AMAC, the Association of Mature American Citizens.
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0: with a deal to extend the Iran ceasefire and reopen the Strait of Hormuz. Iran says the agreement has not been finalized. The president said he was looking to make a final determination. Three climbers on Alaska's Mount McKinley who fell near a treacherous pass on North America's tallest peak have died. One was rescued. That fall happened near Denali Pass. Virginia State Police say a bus crashed into vehicles slowing for a work zone on Interstate 95 early Friday, killing five people in two cars and sending dozens to hospitals. It happened on southbound I-95 in Stafford County. All five of those were killed from Massachusetts. Police say the crash is under investigation. This is SRN News.
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12: Unless something literally touches our continental United States, just ignore it. These damn fools will get all of us killed. The ability to protect its desert silos is key to China's stated goal of forging a minimal but credible nuclear deterrent, a policy grounded in the capacity to retaliate if it's struck first. While the People's Liberation Army can fire nuclear weapons from submarines and aircraft, the silo fields in the northwestern region are the core of its nuclear forces. China's nuclear buildup is among the most scrutinized facets of President Xi's military modernization because of what some foreign diplomats describe as Beijing's lack of transparency and failed efforts by the United States to engage the Chinese leadership on its evolving nuclear capability. We engage them all the time, you morons. They're the enemy. They're evil. Cornerstone of China's doctrine is its no first use policy, meaning its forces wouldn't initiate a nuclear exchange

0: In baseball, these are the moments that bring us to our feet.
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12: News this hour from Town Hall. I'm John Scott. A federal judge has ruled Alabama's use of nitrogen gas to carry out executions does not violate the U.S. Constitution. U.S. District Judge Emily Marks rejected claims the method causes excessive suffering. The ruling came after the first bench trial in the nation examining the constitutionality of the execution method. The method has been used to put 9 people to death, 8 in Alabama and 1 in Louisiana. A federal judge says Donald Trump's name must be removed from the John F. Kennedy Center for the Performing Arts.
13: U.S. District Judge Christopher Cooper ruled that the rebranding of the Kennedy Center as the Trump Kennedy Center violates the law and ordered that Trump's name be removed from the building within 2 weeks. The judge said Trump can't close or rename the Kennedy Center, ruling that it cannot be officially named for anyone else unless Congress approves it. Congresswoman Joyce Beatty, an Ohio Democrat, sued President Trump and others to stop the unlawful renaming of the Kennedy Center. Bill Alexander, Washington.
12: And the death toll remains at 3 after a Dallas apartment explosion. Firefighters were preparing to evacuate residents when that Oakland apartment building exploded. A huge fire ensued. Tech gives stocks a big boost.
14: Stocks closed higher on Wall Street, adding to all-time highs they set a day earlier. The S&P 500 rose 0.2% Friday. Tech stocks led the way, including a gain of more than 32% for Dell Technologies. That came after the company delivered profits that blew past expectations and raised its outlook. Dell said it was seeing powerful demand for AI computing. The Dow added 363 points. That's about 0.7%. The NASDAQ Composite rose 0.2%. The price of a barrel of Brent crude oil fell 1.7%. Seth Sutel, New York.
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21: Authorities in Kenya say some students have been arrested after a deadly dormitory fire.
22: 8 girls have been arrested on suspicion of planning and carrying out an arson attack after a fire destroyed a dormitory and killed 16 students at the Udumishi Girls' School. 79 others were injured or hospitalized. Police held 30 students overnight for questioning and were reviewing CCTV footage.
23: The place has been cordoned off.
22: Upset parents like John Maruri were gathered trying to find their daughters or reclaim their remains. Disaster manager Joyce Nisi says the bodies were taken to a government morgue to be identified by DNA testing because of the burns. There was congestion in the dormitory and one exit door was locked. I'm Jennifer King.
21: Rescue divers in Laos have safely evacuated the first of 5 villagers trapped in a cave for over a week due to floodwaters. 2 villagers remain missing. Rescue teams from Laos, Thailand, Japan, and Malaysia, they're all working together. News at townhall.com. A Canadian pleading guilty to selling a deadly substance used in suicides.
24: A Canadian man accused of running an online operation selling lethal substances has pleaded guilty to 14 counts of counseling or aiding suicide in Canada. A lawyer for Kenneth Law says Canadian prosecutors will withdraw 14 murder charges in exchange for the plea. Canadian police say he used a series of websites to market and sell sodium nitrate. He is suspected of sending at least 1,200 packages to more than 40 countries, with more than 100 suicides being investigated. I'm Lisa Dwyer.
21: Guatemalan President Bernardo Arevalo denying the existence of an agreement with the U.S., to conduct anti-drug trafficking operations on Guatemalan soil. That's despite the New York Times reporting the opposite. More on these stories at townhall.com.
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8: News this hour from Town Hall. I'm Ron Taylor. Tensions are still high in the Middle East, even after word that a deal with the U.S. may have been reached, something Iran did not immediately confirm.
9: As ceasefire talks between the U.S. and Iran drag on, the truce has come under another test. The U.S. has carried out a series of strikes on Iranian targets this week, most recently on Wednesday night. It says these strikes are in response to Iranian threats. In the latest incident, Kuwait says it was attacked by Iranian missiles and drones. Iran confirms that it launched a fresh attack in the region. It says this is in response to American aggression. Now, these clashes have not caused the ceasefire to collapse, but they have left the Middle East on edge.
8: Correspondent Joe Fetterman. Meanwhile, President Trump held a White House Situation Room meeting with his advisors as he looks to make a final determination on moving forward with a deal to extend the Iran ceasefire. A Russian drone that was part of an overnight attack on Ukraine has crashed into an apartment building in eastern Romania, injuring two people.
10: The Russian drone was tracked by radar in Romanian airspace and crashed onto the roof of a building in Galati. The impact followed by a fire. Two people suffered minor injuries and several others were evacuated. In response to the crash, NATO member Romania is asking the alliance for a faster transfer of anti-drone capabilities to its military, calling the drone's flight a serious violation of international law and the worst incident to hit national territory since Russia invaded Ukraine. While Romania has confirmed drone fragments on its territory on multiple occasions since the war started, no one has previously been hurt in any of the incidents. I'm Charles Delezesma.
8: In Louisiana, lawmakers have passed a new congressional map to pick up a Republican seat while leaving the state with one of its two majority black House districts. The map approved earlier today is designed to give Louisiana a 5-1 split in Republicans' favor. News and analysis at townhall.com.
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8: It's enough to convince you to grow your own tomatoes, that is. And Rich Thomason says prices are up 40% over the past year.
0: It's the biggest increase of any item in the Consumer Price Index. Experts say the spike is a result of lagging crop yields and higher tariffs on tomato imports. Also, the Iran war has spiked shipping costs. Outraged consumers are voicing their displeasure online, but the impact may be most acute among businesses that rely on tomatoes as a key ingredient. The owner of one regional restaurant chain says price hike will cost him $1.7 million this year. Rich Thomason reporting.
8: Shreya Parikh has won the Scripps National Spelling Bee, beating Ihan Gupta in the lightning round tiebreaker. Shreya is a 14-year-old from Rancho Cucamonga, California. He finished third in just 2 years ago. More news and analysis at townhall.com. Even though no one was hurt, Supreme Court Justice Amy Coney Barrett has been targeted in a swatting incident. Correspondent Laura Winters with the call that touched off an emergency response.
12: There is an LOI for this address that has 24-hour security coverage for a high-priority resident of the county.
13: You're listening to the 911 call the moment officers are immediately dispatched to the home of the Supreme Court Justice. This after a swatting call is made about shots fired at her Fairfax, Virginia home.
14: Make contact with security that's on scene. They should be outside and explore. He said he hasn't heard anything.
13: Barrett has 24-hour security, and it was quickly determined the call was bogus. Laura Winters reporting.
8: The Dallas fire chief says firefighters were responding and preparing to evacuate residents due to a reported gas leak when an apartment building exploded Thursday, killing at least three people, injuring five more. Officials believe now all have been accounted for. More on these stories at townhall.com. I'm Ron Taylor.
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19: Socking away money tax-free for your kids, and you don't have to use it for the corrupt education institutions, which is part of what a lot of the ways to save money for your kids tax-free, a lot of it depends on you having to then eventually funnel it into the corrupt universities. You don't have to do that. It's just a way of saving, smart way to do things, and something the Trump administration is touting a lot. Plus some new things they got going for small businesses and trying to make it so that America is thriving again. So I'll have more to report back over the weekend at Breitbart News. And then also on the show next week, I'll talk about some of our time. I'm even leading a panel, which that'll be interesting. Who would have thought a Breitbart journalist allowed to lead a panel featuring the Treasury Secretary? Pretty cool. It's pretty cool. We've come a long way from people trying to cancel us and destroy us for having normative conservative viewpoints. All right, so the big stuff is going on right now. This is happening in real time, so if you're catching the show on delay, hopefully there's news to report. But Trump is apparently heading to the Situation Room right now to make a final decision on the Iran deal. I opened up yesterday's show with a take that is either going to age very well or very poorly, which is that we could actually be on the verge of peace. We could be on the verge of the Iran war being over, being wrapped up. This is something that, of course, we've all been wanting. We had the tease over last weekend suggesting a deal was done, and it was all but a certainty. It was guaranteed. And I personally have been telling you on the show, I bet Trump had on his calendar circled Memorial Day, the unofficial start of the summer, is the beginning of a patriotic summer blast that never ends, the endless summer. And we're just going to be talking about America 250 the whole time. And I thought that perhaps that was what he had in mind for the day, that he's going to try to wrap this thing up. And then we think of a setback this morning. I woke up And I looked at some of the terms that Iran had for the deal, and it looks like that, yes, they want the billions of frozen funds that I talked about yesterday, but they still want to charge a toll. They want no guarantees. They won't charge a toll, which apparently is a sticking point with Trump. And they even won't commit to giving up the nuclear weapons and the nuclear dust, the nuclear ambitions, which I thought was obviously the number one priority for President Trump. So all of my hopes were becoming fears early this morning, and then now we're back on track, perhaps, towards peace, because Trump is heading for the Situation Room to evaluate the deal. This is as of just a few minutes ago. I've got a truth bomb from President Trump. This is pretty long. I'm going to read this to you as best I can. I will avoid doing the Trump voice, though I did get to break into it yesterday, which was very enjoyable. But that was in the context of talking about E. Jean Carroll and Reid Hoffman. So, but this is too serious. I'm not joking around on this one. Iran must agree they will never have a nuclear weapon or bomb. The Hormuz Strait must be immediately open. No tolls for unrestricted shipping traffic in both directions. All water mines or bombs, if any, will be terminated. We have removed through detonation numerous such mines with our great underwater mine sweepers. Immediate removal and or detonation of many mines that are left, which will not be many. Ships caught in the strait due to our amazing and unprecedented naval blockade, which will now be lifted, may start the process of heading home. Say hello to your wives, husbands, parents, and families from me, your favorite president. The enriched material, sometimes referred to as nuclear dust, which is buried deep underground with virtually collapsed mountains, caused by our powerful B-2 bomber attacks 11 months ago, sitting on top of it, will be unearthed by the United States, which, it is agreed, is the only country, along with China, with the mechanical capability of doing so, in close coordination and conjunction with the Islamic Republic of Iran, plus the International Atomic Energy Agency, and destroyed. No money will be exchanged until further notice. Other items of far less importance have been agreed to. I'll be meeting now in the Situation Room to make a final determination. Thank you for your attention to this matter, President Donald J. Trump. So that's as of just about an hour ago. Truth that out. Those terms seem acceptable from my vantage point. They're going to get funds unfrozen. Again, I like the genius idea of some sort of a toll that where we would wet our beaks on that. Sounds like that's out. And we're going to get all the bombs cleared out, the nuclear dust. This is fine. This is acceptable. If he gets this, he can declare victory. And I think that's very important because, of course, we need to start driving down some of those prices. We need to get the freedom going. We need to get the oil flowing around the world. We need to get back to thriving again. We need to get back to that patriotic summer. And also, he can declare victory over his opponents. Here's a person named Neera Tanden, who is one of the top Democrat activists. This was her on CNN talking about the Iran potential deal. This kind of blew me away from last night. Cut 16, please.
20: When anyone actually hears about additional details, like the possibility that we're going to actually have a maybe $300 billion Iranian fund so that they can repair themselves, you know, when you hear any of these details, it's terrible. Why? Because it's essentially managing a defeat. So we get every few weeks or every few days, we're on the cusp. They were on the cusp last weekend. All the Republican senators basically had a massive freak out because it's such a terrible deal. And I think what the president is doing is essentially managing expectations towards a defeat.
19: So that's what she's saying, is that we are being defeated by Iran. How are we being defeated by Iran? Even though we wiped out all their leadership, we wiped out all their aerial defenses, we wiped out so much of their navy. We are going to wipe out their entire nuclear capability. We're not going to stop until they have no potential for getting nukes anytime in the near future. And then you've got American Progressive Democrat. She's a progressive activist that's an organizer for the Center for American Progress out there on CNN saying that basically we're losing. This is the whole thing, that why the fake news is the enemy of the people. And this is a personal left-wing perspective, but she hates Trump so much more than she loves this country. She's not rooting for Trump to win. She's rooting for Trump to lose. And this is one of the things that we have to deal with now. We've dealt with it for a long time. I imagine the Vietnam War felt similar to some of you who are older in the audience. But this is something that is, we don't even have any Democrats who are reasonably behaving themselves to the point where their Trump derangement syndrome doesn't overwhelm the fact that we are fighting an Islamic autocracy dictatorship that oppresses women, that kills civilians, that doesn't have free elections, doesn't have a free press, And none of this matters to Neera Tanden because she just wants to proclaim that Donald Trump has lost. This is an alternate reality. And I'll have some clips throughout the show on how mean and nasty the Democrats have gotten. But I think this is a point that is worth reporting over and over again, that the establishment of the Democrat Party, the mainstream of the Democrat Party, is rooting against us in this war. And very noteworthy, as Trump tries to wrap up a victory, if he's able to credibly declare victory, we're still going to see over and over again Democrats say, no, it wasn't that big of a victory. We didn't really win. And it's actually Trump is bad because everything Trump does is bad. That is by the definition of what the Democrats stand for right now, is you're all fascist, you're all racist, and everything Donald Trump touches turns to fecal matter, I'll say, for the sake of the Federal Communications Committee. He can't do anything right. If he is for it, then I must be against it. So, and this is something that I just find very boring. It makes the analysis on TV very dull because it's not that we can't, stuff like having a beautiful ballroom all of a sudden becomes controversial. Why is this? So one of the things that we're also doing is we're redefining the word progressive. And this is something that is the bulwark, which is a Never Trump outfit. They have a woman named Sarah Longwell, who I think was previously sort of a Never Trump Republican, who is talking about on one of their podcasts about how she stopped using the word moderate and progressive. Because then it's harder to be able to appeal to some of the people who are just knee-jerk Never Trump. She's saying the Democrat Party, which she's now a member, the party needs to move because it's neither progressive nor moderate. It's just purely rooted in hatred of Donald Trump, the bad orange man. And that's how we've redefined American politics. And I'll tell you, the right looks a lot better today because of that. All right. Talk about my friends here at Incogni. Fantastic supporters of the show and people that I'm using each and every day to try to get my information, my data offline. Every father and grandfather needs to listen to this. There's websites right now where anyone can look up your home.
1: This is Jeff Cruer with my commentary of the day. So the long political career of Bill Cassidy was ended on Saturday night. Louisiana voters chose two other candidates for the runoff. Bill Cassidy is a rhino, suited for Maine, maybe Massachusetts, but certainly not Louisiana. When he voted to convict President Trump of the bogus J6 charges, Cassidy ended his political career. Despite claiming to support President Trump, Louisiana voters knew it was a joke. Deep down, he hates Trump. He hates MAGA. And now over the next 9 months before he officially leaves, he's going to vote like Susan Collins of Maine and Lisa Murkowski of Alaska. The real Bill Cassidy will be seen by all. He was elected on a phony promise of being a Trump supporter. And now with the president's help, we can say goodbye. Let's hope Louisiana voters never make a mistake like that again. More info on this and the other hot topics of the day, check out ringsidepolitics.com.
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6: With SRN News, I'm Ron Taylor. Louisiana is enacting a plan to try to help Republicans maintain control of the House in November. Republican Governor Jeff Landry signed the redistricting plan into law earlier Friday in a bid to give Republicans a better chance to pick up an additional seat. The state's legislature passed the plan in response to a Supreme Court ruling in late April. President Trump met with his advisors for a couple of hours today, but has not yet made a decision on whether to move forward with a deal to extend the Iran ceasefire and reopen the Strait of Hormuz. Iran said the agreement has not been finalized, and ahead of Friday's meeting, the president said he was looking forward to making a final determination. A federal judge says New Hampshire must make it easier for voters to prove their U.S. citizenship. District Court Samantha Elliott did not rule directly on whether requiring proof of citizenship for voter registration is constitutional. Instead, she said it was unconstitutional to remove one method of proof, namely signing an affidavit. This is SRN News.
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9: Partisan
8: the
9: Initiative, which is which has the America250.org website focusing on civic engagement, history education, a lot of local events that are going on. And then there's Freedom 250, which is a Trump-aligned task force. And they're trying to create this great American state fair. And so all of these artists said that they were going to be a part of this, from people like Martina McBride, country artist Brett Michaels, who's Brett Michaels. This dates me a little bit. Milli Vanilli, even though isn't one of Milli Vanilli dead? There's only Milli left. There's only Vanilli left. It's just a number of others that are involved, and almost everyone's dropped out. So Martina McBride dropped out. Someone named Morris Day. I don't know Morris Day. Young MC. Don't know Young MC. Sean, we know Young MC. Bust a Move. Okay. So just, again, this is really old stuff. The Commodores dropped out, and something called C&C Music Factory, and parts of Milli Vanilli dropped out. But isn't there one part? This is my point. This is not good. So Vanilla Ice is in. Flo Rida, the rapper, is staying in. He's got some bangers. One C&C member. This feels like a miss here to me, because I think Trump could benefit greatly from a very patriotic American summer. I know this is hard to do in an environment where there are the Neera Tandons of the world running around, playing that clip of people openly rooting for the mullahs in Iran over Donald Trump and America to win a war halfway around the world while we're doing very well, by all accounts. We're not perfect, but we're doing well. We got a lot of benchmarks of victory, and we still be rooting against us. It would be really great for Trump, Republicans, for Americans in general, to have a really patriotic summer where everyone's having a great time. And so this great American state fair seems like an opportunity. But all these people, I guess, had the impression that it was the bipartisan group that was doing this and not the more partisan White House task force. So, but again, it feels like one where, shouldn't this have been made clear on the White House's front, just to make sure they don't have to deal with the negative news cycle of people dropping out, because that gives all the haters and losers a lot to point at you and mock you and do the Nelson Munns ha-ha routine pointing at you. That's sort of what they set themselves up to do. And also, these bands, like, can't we do a little better? There's got to be something more creative.

0: I don't know if he's an outsider. He's in the Texas Senate, isn't he? Like, he's got an elected position. He's not an outsider. He's an insider for Democrat politics. But he's to the left of Jasmine Crockett on certain issues. He's at the Jasmine Crockett level. He's just not quite as appealing as an individual. All right. So he opposes voter ID. And he also is someone who is uses the word cisgender unironically. He's someone who now, his latest one, he's calling women neighbors with a uterus. Neighbors with a uterus is his latest thing. So where does this leave the Democrats? What do they stand for other than all this woke nonsense? Apparently, it's just woke nonsense. There's a woman named Paulina Mangubat, that's her real name, I think, who runs the Democrats' Twitter account, and she is now just swearing at Stephen Miller and Katie Miller. Let's play cut 19. 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

0: I really love the team here on the Marlowe Show. Greg Evan, Sean McConnell, Roger Wicker Jr., Rick Locke, Garrett Cholley, Matt Zibel, Junior Producer Ricky, Misty Callahan, John Cassio, Daniel West. Grateful to all of them. We got some podcasts coming out for you. I've got a fresh one up today where I go into all the details of the economy. Plus, I give you some more extended thoughts on the $250 Trump bill with John Carney. And plus, we've got more from Carlos Sands, former ambassador to the Netherlands. And we get into all sorts of different foreign policy stuff where she's dedicated her career. And then I just taped with Steve Hilton where we talk about the California governor's race, which is voting coming up June 2nd there. And it looks like it's kind of a toss-up on how things are going. Of course, my hope is two Republicans are top two, Hilton and Bianco. That would mean that they would be in the runoff. Democrats can't really run a write-in candidate because of their own stupid rules. But it's hard to know. The polls are all over the board. Some polls have Javier Becerra winning. Others have Steve Hilton winning. Others have Tom Steyer winning. So those seem to be the top three. And Sean's prediction, I don't know if Sean's trolling me on this. He thinks this guy, Matt Mahan, who's this AstroTurf candidate that the donor class wants to prop up as a palatable Democrat for California, the least insane Democrat, who's pulling single digits. Sean thinks he's going to win. So I don't know. These numbers are, no one's polling over 27%, and the top two get into the runoff. So California is going to be exciting, but the governor's race may be more likely for a upset to happen than even the LA mayoral race, which is getting all this attention because of Spencer Pratt's, frankly, incredible campaign. His ability to campaign is unbelievable. But ultimately, he's got to overcome the unions, and he's got to get card-carrying liberal Democrats to show up and vote for him because there's not that many Republicans left in LA. There's a lot of Republicans in California. The voter registration gap, of course, is huge. But people are, I think, repelled by a lot of the top of the ticket Democrat candidates. Katie Porter, whose campaign has faded because she's so unpleasant personally. Tom Steyer, who is a far-left billionaire trying to buy the race. And Javier Becerra, who is a career politician who was a horrific Health and Human Services secretary who gives Gavin Newsom an A on homelessness, has just no political record to speak of that is positive. And we even have the video of him trying to coach journalists on how to give him a softball interview. So just so many unpalatable people here. And it's a interesting, always a litmus test in California. As my colleague Larry likes to point out, as California goes, so goes the nation so often. So we'll be tracking that into next week. And I'm looking forward to it quite a bit. But the Steve Hilton interview on the podcast, it'll show up tomorrow, so please subscribe. All right, I want to continue a little bit with my theme of Democrats being completely nuts. Graham Plattner, he's out again. He is the Nazi candidate from Vermont, and he's now lying about why he served in our military. Let's play cut 18, please.
1: Susan Collins voted to support starting the war in Iraq. On three occasions after that, she voted against withdrawing troops. On at least two occasions, she voted to fund the war.
2: That was Plattner's decision to serve.
1: Now, all these years later, instead of acknowledging that she was wrong, she's decided that she's going to blame those of us who in our late teens and early 20s signed up to serve our country. That somehow it's our fault. Her votes to support the war in Iraq, that didn't mean anything. Those of us who put on the uniform, those of us who joined the U.S. military, it's our fault for doing that. This is very, very expected from establishment Republican politicians who love to talk about supporting the troops, but in the end, will always desert us.
0: Here's the most important point here about this is that Plattner talked about his entire life until he started running for office, how much he loved fighting in wars. Chuck Ross, who's a really good reporter out in D.C., found some writing from Plattner in 2012 where he said, I chose this profession because I wanted to fight, and I'm not going to make excuses for it. We got what we wished for, and I'd be lying if I said it wasn't something I enjoyed. He also re-enlisted with BlackRock to go and fight wars. Additionally, I presume to kill bad guys. So he enrolled voluntarily to kill bad guys. And I think the Iraq war was a big mistake, and the people wanted to keep it going. It was a mistake, and we could relitigate that till the cows come home. But it's so disingenuous that the Democrats will not stop lying about this to the point where a guy who was on record over and over again saying, I fought in the war because I wanted to fight in a war, and then even he was after done with his deployments, he went with a private contractor to go and continue to fight in wars and get paid to fight in wars and to kill bad guys. Now he goes out because he's running to try to win in a blue state. He acts as though Susan Collins is the real warmonger when he volunteered to go multiple times on his own. Now all of a sudden he's a victim of the evil Susan Collins. My point here is that it's so implausible from my vantage point that this could be sold to the American people, even though I don't think the Iraq War is some great thing. But him trying to attempt to sell to the American people that he was forced into a war that he has written multiple times in print, that I loved going there, will Americans buy this stuff? And I just don't think they're going to. And that's the positive message to leave you with this week. All right. Thanks for listening and watching. Go in peace to love and serve the Lord.
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9: This is Jeff Cruer with my commentary of the day. So the long political career of Bill Cassidy was ended on Saturday night. Louisiana voters chose two other candidates for the runoff. Bill Cassidy is a rhino, suited for Maine, maybe Massachusetts, but certainly not Louisiana. When he voted to convict President Trump of the bogus J6 charges, Cassidy ended his political career. Despite claiming to support President Trump, Louisiana voters knew it was a joke. Deep down, he hates Trump. He hates MAGA. And now over the next 9 months before he officially leaves, he's going to vote like Susan Collins of Maine and Lisa Murkowski of Alaska. The real Bill Cassidy will be seen by all. He was elected on a phony promise of being a Trump supporter. And now with the president's help, we can say goodbye. Let's hope Louisiana voters never make a mistake like that again.
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12: News this hour from Town Hall. I'm Ron Taylor. Israel is escalating their military offensive in southern Lebanon.
13: Israeli troops are pushing deeper into villages in southern Lebanon. Israeli Prime Minister Benjamin Netanyahu told troops they are dealing a crushing blow to Hezbollah as they advance to controlling positions north of the Litani River. Meanwhile, military officials from both countries began talks at the Pentagon for the first time in decades. Lebanese officials tell the Associated Press their delegation wants a stop to ongoing hostilities and enforcement of the ceasefire, and they want any deal between Iran and the U.S. to stop the Israeli offensive. I'm Jennifer King.
12: President Trump still pondering moving forward with a deal to extend the Iran ceasefire and reopen the Strait of Hormuz. Pam Bondi defends the Trump administration's release of the Epstein case files as she testifies before lawmakers Friday. Bernie Bennett has more.
14: Former Attorney General Pam Bondi stood behind the Trump administration's release of the case files on Jeffrey Epstein as she testified Friday before House lawmakers scrutinizing a process that was delayed and included personal information of potential victims. Bondi, who arrived Friday morning on Capitol Hill for her closed-door interview, was defiant in previous public testimony when she was confronted by lawmakers about the Epstein investigation. In her opening statement, she kept to the same tact. Bernie Bennett, Washington.
12: The head of the World Health Organization has arrived in Congo's capital to support efforts against the Ebola outbreak. Medical personnel are struggling with equipment shortages, distrustful populations, and armed groups. The outbreak of a rare type of Ebola is spreading faster than the response, with over 1,000 suspected cases and 238 deaths. A federal judge says New Hampshire must make it easier for voters to prove their U.S. citizenship. District Court Judge Samantha Elliott did not rule directly on whether requiring proof of citizenship for voter registration is constitutional. More news and analysis found at townhall.com. I'm Ron Taylor.
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12: There's a new winner of this year's Scripps National Spelling Bee, and as Donna Warder reports, the event once again showcased not just the contestants' vocabulary, but also their remarkable composure under pressure.
16: A 14-year-old from Rancho Cucamonga, California, is the winner of this year's Scripps National Spelling Bee. It was down to two contestants in a lightning round tiebreaker. Shrey Parikh.
17: Taroni.
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16: And Ishan Gupta.
17: Tessera Conter.
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17: Shrey, during the spell off, you correctly spelled a total of 32 words. Ishan, you correctly spelled a total of 25 words, and that means that Shrey, you are the 2,000.
16: Shrey wins $52,500 in cash and a package of prizes. I'm Donna Water.
12: You'll find more news and analysis at townhall.com. The smoking rate among adults in the U.S. dropped to another all-time low last year.
19: A government survey shows that about 1 in 11 adults say they were current smokers. That's according to preliminary findings from the Centers for Disease Control and Prevention. In the mid-1960s, 42% of U.S. adults were smokers. The rate has been gradually dropping for decades, and last year it was 9%. Cigarette smoking is a risk factor for lung cancer, heart disease, and stroke. and it's long been considered the leading cause of preventable death, John Scott reporting.
12: Prosecutors slapped insider trading charges against a Google employee this week, alleging the software engineer used confidential company information to pocket more than $1 million on the prediction market platform Polymarket. Authorities say 36-year-old Michelle Spagnuolo used Google's year-end search data to place bets on search trends before the data was published. More on these stories at townhall.com.
20: Diminishing the chance of thunderstorms continuing this weekend and going into early next week. But later on next week, we'll be watching a pool of moisture coming up out of the Gulf and eventually likely enhancing our rain chances beginning Thursday of next week. Tomorrow and Sunday, sunshine to partly cloudy with a slight chance of an afternoon storm. Each afternoon into the upper 80s, near 90. Early next week, lower 90s. It feels like temperatures in the middle 90s. Scattered afternoon thunderstorms. Ralph Sanji, WGSO. 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

0: Man. Hey, hello, welcome to Moon Griffon Show. Loaded to bear today. Talk about things I don't want to talk about today. Why would a man talk about things he don't want to talk about? Because they keep putting their foot back in their mouth and up their rear ends, and I just think it's important. Anyway, hi, y'all. Welcome back. Matthew James Tax Pro Hotline, as always, 844-766-6607 is the number if you'd like to be part of the program. I don't even know where to start. I'm really disappointed. I'm really starting to be disappointed with the governor in this election in the Senate race. And Jeff's a friend of mine. I consider Jeff a friend. Matter of fact, me and Jeff fight. We have fought and fight, and he's been gracious enough to come on here. But there's some things I just got enough of it, and I can't help but talk about them because I think it's important. I do. And I don't mind challenging the governor. I've challenged him before. And I just want to challenge him on something again today. I said yesterday, I wish they'd quit the dark money. Let's run an election. Let the best team win. There's nothing wrong with you people that say, well, Jeff shouldn't be involved. Jeff shouldn't be involved. Jeff can support anybody he wants to. He supported Julia Letlow. He has that choice. He can do that, folks. There's nothing wrong with a governor coming out wanting to support somebody. People that say, oh, you shouldn't. That's your choice. I get it. But it's the way this thing's being done, and I've just to my wit's end. But anyway, I'll get to that a little later. As predicted, while the man got the nickname Psycho, I really, really wanted to never talk about Bill Cassidy again. I know you're going, no, come on. Even my brother, my own brother, said, I thought you were going to talk about him anymore. That's your Uncle Steve, by the way, Walker. Yeah. Don't text him right now because he probably can tell you what was the final scores in the WNBA last night because I'm sure that's what he watched. But I said Bill Cassidy, it wasn't a matter of when he would go back against Donald Trump. It's a matter of not if, but when. And I said if he gets beat on Saturday, I told y'all this, it ain't going to be long. He's going to have 7 more months to just get anything he wants to get away with Donald Trump. It took 2 days. 2 days on things he really needed Cassidy to support him on. He went against Cassidy. Listen, let me just start with Trump. I like Trump. I'm not 100% in tune with everything Trump does, but I like Trump. I've been a Trump guy. I wasn't a Trump guy from the beginning. But I like a lot of things the president's done and things I don't like, I'll tell you. He made a move yesterday on money and dealing with Fannie Mae and Freddie Mac. I totally disagree with him. But I'll let that come later in the program. So I said back then, and I'll say it now, Trump never had to come down here and get involved in a Senate race. Bill Cassidy never was going to be no more than the votes he got. Never. Ever, ever, ever, never. Ever. He was done. I knew that. And John Kennedy, Senator Kennedy, I'm not going to put words in Kennedy's mouth, but he said the other day, he said, Bill was cooked up a year ago. A year ago. This came from a United States Senator that's well respected. But I knew that. John didn't have to tell me that. I knew it too. He was done. He was gone. President Trump could have stayed out of this race, and it would have been better for everybody. It would have been. Cassidy would have missed the runoff, just like he did, and he'd be done. And even if he had made the runoff, he was going to be toast. He would have stayed around 25%. I don't know what would have happened. Man, Julie Emerson was in it. Blake Miguez was in it. Maybe it meant somebody else. Many people all in a race. It was going to just break out like it was supposed to break out. We were going to be good with whatever happened. Because I knew Cassidy was going to get beat. So he comes in, and what is Cassidy? So Cassidy, this is why people got mad at me and Tyler Bridges. Man, Tyler's got to be friends through the years. We disagree on a lot, but Tyler Bridges, every article he wrote, but Moon calls him Psycho Bill. Well, look at what he did. This is what a psycho does. They're over here, they're over there. They're over here, they're over there. Saturday night, going into election Saturday night, nobody was pushing Donald Trump and his relationship with Trump to Bill Cassidy. That was Saturday night. Trump, Trump, Trump, Trump, Trump, Trump. Not more than Julia, but John Fleming did the Trump thing. But Cassidy did the Trump thing ever since January. Trump, Trump, Trump, Trump. Every commercial, Trump.
1: Come Monday?
0: Now he's trying to get them out of the Iran war. Now he's trying to shut down security for a ballroom Trump's building. I mean, automatically, boom, they ask him, political ask him, are you going to get on a roll? I would never do that. Nobody's psycho. Now he's over here. Let me ask y'all a question. This is a great question to ask Bill Cassidy. So Bill was all about Trump until Saturday night. Now he's against Trump again. That's it. Boop. He was all with Trump when Trump endorsed him and helped him win his election, and then boop, voted guilty on a man. Never told us why he voted guilty. He was on TV the other night. Somebody asked him, oh, do you regret the vote? But no, I voted the Constitution. Really? So that does that mean John Kennedy and the other Republicans voted unconstitutional because they didn't go to convict Trump? They didn't ask you if you voted for the Constitution said you had to vote, Bill. How you voted was in your heart, in your mind, and you never explained it. But he keeps saying, I voted Constitution. Bill, why did you vote guilty? Well, that's my business. When y'all see what I see, when is that going to come out, Mr. Cassidy? This is the psycho. He's all in on Trump. Then he's all against Trump. Then for 5 years, he beat the man into the ground. Never vote for him. He needs to drop out of the race. He lost the presidency, the House, and the Senate. And it's just on and on and on. Then all of a sudden, we get to January 2026. Trump, my man, Trump. Trump voted for this. Trump did this. Trump did that. Trump did this. Trump did that. And all of a sudden, 2 days after he get his butt whipped, now he's anti-Trump again. That's psycho. Let me ask y'all. This is the question I got. If tomorrow Donald Trump called Bill Cassidy and said, do you want to be a head of the CDC or a surgeon general? And if Bill Cassidy would take the job, he would be pro-Donald Trump today. He would be pro-Donald Trump today. And he'd switch again. That's psycho to me. What else do you want me to call it? Hypocritical, whatever. That's just psycho. You're all over the place. I don't know many people that are psycho. I didn't say I didn't know any. I said I don't know many. Over here, over there, over here, over there, over here, over there. Don't know where the hell he's at half the time. And this is the guy we got to depend. So when Trump does an endorsement, if President Trump stayed out of this race, which he could have, Cassidy probably would do it anyway. So Trump makes an endorsement in the Texas race. Man, the Republicans in Washington are going nuts. All I'm saying is, in that race, I think Texas was going to do the right thing. What did I tell you? If Bill Cassidy would survive the close primary and won in the fall, I never say nothing about him again. My brother's probably laughing again. Here you go. There are not a lot of people like that. But it's the cycle, man. You're all over the place. All of a sudden, the thing that he needs with Iran, he votes Bill Cass first time joining and vote Tuesday to consider legislation ending the war on Iran, showing how he is less politically inhibited since failing in his reelection. By the way, Bill, the people here rejected you. They had nothing to do with Trump. The people in Louisiana said, yo, so now you're going to vote against Louisiana people? He joined three other Republicans. 50-47 vote to discharge from committee a bill asserting congressional war powers to end the military action. He voted with the leftist, looney tune, crazy, nutted up Democrats. The socialists, the Marxists, the communists. He votes with them. We're supposed to be proud of that? Early in proposing inserting $1 billion to build Trump's White House ballroom and legislation, likely will vote on later in the week, so he went against something else. It's a spit in the eye insult to all taxpayers of Louisiana spend $1 billion on a ballroom. We should be doing something about high prices of gas, groceries, and health care. Bill, you signed off on a Joe Biden bill that spent $1.4 trillion on an infrastructure bill for green new crap. And now we found it out. It's a joke, including CCS. Get to that later. Then he reminded voters Texas attorneys Paxton's multiple legal problems. Now he's defending Kanye, whatever you say his name. I have no comments except to say Paxton, literally speaking, in other words, he's out to get anything to do with Trump. Well, are you going to get involved in this election in the state of Louisiana? So, also, the $1.8 billion fund for conservatives who say they were targeted under Biden, which they were, I don't actually see any legal precedents. We're a nation of laws. You just can't make up things whole piece. So hey, three things in one day, all against the pop, Trump in the mouth. It's politics. Also proves the point. Republicans don't have a problem doing anything. And this goes to my big picture. Republicans cannot make a fold over ham sandwich with a piece of bread and a piece of ham. They'll screw it up. And when you got people like Cassidy and Kahn, you got these weak Republican, Murkowski and all these people, and they act like they're doing the constitutional thing all the time, and they're not. Bill, you got whipped by the people who knew you best. If Donald Trump would have never, ever, ever stuck his head in this race, Bill Cassidy would have still lost. Bill Cassidy, if he wouldn't have lost in the first round, he'd have got smoked in the second round. Because his ceiling, I told y'all that. I was looking at polls I was privileged to. No candidates. I'm talking about business people. I can't give out all that vote to every one of them had Cassidy in the low 20s, and he ended up under 25. It don't matter if Trump would ever came in here. What Bill Cassidy's basically doing, what he's basically doing, he's going to find out everything he can beat Trump. He probably will try to watch Louisiana because he knows that he can't do that, but he's a free agent now. He can do anything what the hell he wants to do. I expect more psycho moves as we roll. I do. And anyway, what I told you he was going to do. All right, when we get back, I'm going to play some clips and stuff you don't want to miss. And I'm going to be blunt. I don't know how else to be it. Just be blunt. We'll take a break. We'll be right back.

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10: 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If you'd like to be part of the program, it's your opportunity to be a voice. So the governor is for Letlow. There's no problem with that. A lot of people believe it's been reported that he's the one raising the money for the dark money that goes into PACs, that the PACs just absolutely beat up John Fleming. And the PACs that say John Fleming's anti-Trump and anti-oil and gas and all that stuff's lies. There's so much lies. And that's what this campaign needs to turn back on issues. So the governor put out a Facebook deal last night. Look, this is going to be a little bit longer segment or two to get through this. So the governor puts out a Facebook deal yesterday, and really what he's doing, he's smashing Fleming. Before I get to this, when they said John Fleming voted for six bills, you remember the guy I had on yesterday by the name of Jason Isaac? Jason Isaac was in the state legislature in Texas for two or three terms. Jason Isaac voted for carbon capture, too, at the time because energy came to him and said, this is the next great thing, and he voted for it. He's 100% against it. He was on his program yesterday laughing at carbon capture and CCS. He was laughing at it. And I tell you what I'll do with the governor, and like I said, just a friend of mine, but we're going to draw a line on this one, too, just like we did with the Cleo Fields District. I can have Jason Isaac or Steve Malloy would debate any of the experts, the governor, and any of these people want to send on this program and go, well, hey, come here because you're against it. But does that make me anti-oil and gas? No. Does it make me anti-Trump? No. Well, how does it make Fleming anti-Trump? Jason Isaac voted for it, and he's out there against it. And yet, ain't nobody getting mad at Jason because he's not running for United States Senate. And I just think the governor's going too far with this. I think if he wants to support Letlow, he ought to do that. He has a right to do it. I'm going to defend him to do that. But this stuff of getting on that, and I think what's happened is there's a report that, and I can get to in just a second, it'll take me a few minutes, that CCS people gave a lot of money to the dark money. Because Jeff went out there. He looks like a guy that's being very defensive. He looks like he's a guy, the people that deal with CCS told him, look, we put the money out there. We getting beat up. You better go out there and defend us. That's what it looks like on this thing I'm getting ready to play. Walker, did you say how long it is? Okay. Tell you what we're going to do. Let's go ahead and roll it, Walker. This is the Governor Landry on Facebook, popping Fleming, and I want you to listen to what he says.
11: John Fleming is telling people he's against carbon capture projects in Louisiana. That's interesting. As a congressman, he voted over six different times to fund and expand CCS projects. He knew exactly what he was doing. He even authored an amendment to a bill supporting the industry. Now he's flip-flopping, telling voters he opposes these projects and teaming up with Never Trumpers, funded by the likes of George Soros, Bloomberg, and the Environmental Defense Fund. We're trying to kill these projects in Louisiana. Haven't we had enough of politicians that will say anything to get your support? Don't trust John Fleming. One day he'll be for President Trump. The next day he'll be against
10: him. When was he against him? Oh, is that it? Okay. All right. That's pretty good, folks. That is really, really good. So Jason Isaac was a representative in Texas, and he voted against for this stuff. Okay. And I don't know if Fleming did or not. His claim is totally different than what Jeff's putting up. But so, Jeff, what you're saying is you don't like to see people that flip-flop, and you don't like people that are for it and against it. Jeff, really? Let me ask you a question, Jeff. Were you for the Cleo Fields District for 18 months that you shoved down our face before you became against it when Donald Trump said, no, you need to be against it? And you is that a flip-flop that you're talking about? Or that don't count? Jeff, that was a flip-flop. Jeff, that was a flip-flop. Now, Jeff, I could sit here and play this game. Matter of fact, let me give you one more. Jeff Landry said he would sign, Walker, you got the other one ready? Jeff Landry said, I'll sign any reform bill that comes across on insurance. Let me take y'all back just to last year. Listen to this.

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1: Y'all, whatever y'all sitting at my desk, I'm going to sign.
2: You lie.
3: We got to get ready to take it. That was Alan Seaball's the only pass. Anything you get him announced on the side, he vetoed it. He vetoed it. Is that a flip-flop? Anything you saw, I'm going to veto that. Is that a flip-flop, Jeff? I just want to know because we're going to talk about flip-flops. Let's talk about all the flip-flops. More to come. Don't go nowhere. I'm just cranking up.
4: Louisiana Radio Network, I'm Andrew Greenstein. The Senate gives the final okay to the new congressional map, and Governor Landry has signed it into law. The new map effectively eliminates one majority black district, likely resulting in Louisiana electing five Republicans and one Democrat in November. ULM political science professor Pearson Cross says this was as predictable an outcome as could ever be.
5: The Republican majority there is imposing its will, and the Democrats and African-American members basically have to step aside and go, okay, you're in the majority.
4: On the heels of a record-breaking Love the Boot week will come another statewide cleanup initiative. In September, Lieutenant Governor Billy Nungesser and Keep Louisiana Beautiful will launch Love Our Waterways. Nungesser says efforts to beautify the Bayou State and protect wildlife won't stop now that Love the Boot week is over.
6: People are not just staying involved during Love the Boot week. We've got groups going out weekly cleaning up. And hopefully one day we will be able to do other things other than clean up litter in Louisiana.
4: LRN.
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3: 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Going where most people won't go. 844-766-6607, Matthew James, Tax Pro Hotline. So let me, you heard the clip. The governor's on Facebook. Ronnie Fleming into the ground, talking about he don't like people that flip-flop. Yeah, Jeff's flip-flop. Jeff's flip-flop. The Cleo Fields district is the biggest flip-flop ever in the history of the state of Louisiana, and I was upset with him. I still am. I'm still upset with that. The second thing is we're going to sign any legislation that comes to the Alan Seaball bill was important. He vetoed it. I was up front. That was the song we put together to go along with what he said. But let me give you one more. Just one more. Jeff, and by the way, let me say this. I defend Jeff's right to go with Julia Letlow. That's his choice. No problem with that. Julia Letlow ran a campaign. She's in first place. You know, when it's a runoff, it's a new election. But, I mean, just be blunt, she had the momentum. And so you just give credit where credit's due. It's not a cut on Julia Letlow. Anybody that says that, just being silly. But this is the challenging of the governor, too. If you're going to get in a race, let's don't do any dark money. Let them run. And, you know, you got the Trump endorsement. You got everything you need. Let's just roll. Let's just have a race. But that's not what's going to happen. I'm going to get to this a little bit deeper in a minute about all this CCS money. So I want to take you back. Jeff Landry as Attorney General. I supported Jeff as Attorney General. I supported Jeff as governor right here. I've always supported Jeff and everything he ran. Governor left, remember the Green New Deal money and the carbon capture money was in the infrastructure bill that Bill Cassidy signed off on because he's for it too. And this is where this money's coming from. When Trump did his big, beautiful bill, this is the one thing that my friends and the oil and gas industry people for CCS and all this free money, they were not, they had people and Republicans that were not going to sign off to the big, beautiful bill. That didn't have CCS, so everybody thought Trump's for it. But remember, Okay, do you have that clip of Burgum that said, putting stuff in the ground is a scam? And this is what Trump's EPA guy, this is Trump's energy guy. I'm going to play it again on this program. He said, putting stuff in the ground and leaving there is a scam to put stuff in the ground and leave it there. I'm not taking it out of context. I was Q&A with him for a couple segments. His was his comment about CCS. Listen to it. Y'all released something. It said, declaring a national energy emergency in January of this year when the president came back in. But, you know, I went through this thing. And the term energy talked about crude oil, natural gas liquids, refined petroleum, coal, biofuels, and all that stuff. But not one time did it mention carbon capture, sequestration. Not one time did it mention wind.
2: Still not
3: one time did it mention solar and batteries. Why is that? If this process of

0: It was.
1: Well, by the way, under the Biden administration. Under the Biden administration, so it was a hoax. It's a sham. The man just said, I didn't put that in his mouth. The smart guy. He was on the Moon Griffon show. He's on a show of a man not too bright. And look what the man said. Look what the man said. And he came under the Biden administration. That's what Psycho Bill voted for. The big, beautiful bill that he mentioned, that's what was the Republicans held the president hostage on carbon's CCS funding. He wanted to rip that out, too. And he held him. You don't keep this in there. We're not voting for a big, beautiful bill. He's the negotiator. Art of the deal. He had no choice. And so here we are sitting here with people making money, hand over fist, and tax credits and things like that. It's billions of dollars, folks. So let's go back to Attorney General, my friend that I voted for, Jeff Landry. Governor Landry, formerly the state general, has been a vocal critic of the Green New Deal. Let me stop right there. Where's the money coming from? The Green New Deal. Where's the money coming from? Biden even said when he passed that, everybody knew what this was. It was about the Green New Deal. Jeff Landry, when he was attorney general, vocal critic of the Green New Deal and broader climate change initiative, often dismissing them as hoaxes and scams, which is the same thing Burgum said it was, a scam. But yet, it's where a lot of this dark money comes from. Landry has argued the federal, I'm just going back and looking at things. He's argued, by the way, that was the Daily Advertiser. Energy Dot, Landry has argued the federal progressive energy policies like the Green New Deal designed to force Louisiana and the country into green energy poverty. He advocates strong for oil and gas industry, asserting the U.S. energy independence relies on fossil fuels rather than renewable mandates. And yet, if you go look, study carbon capture sequestration, it's all about the Green New Deal, and it's all about renewables. That's what it's about. That's what I'm trying to explain people, just people. I'm trying to explain that to them. Oh, I'm sorry. I want you to see the PI. That's what he sent me today. Okay. Sorry about that. I didn't know he went off. So Governor Landry said legislation officially defining natural gas as green energy within Louisiana. He has criticized federal environmental regulations as economically damaging to his state. Let's see, there was something else that I came across, one other thing. So, Jeff, is it flip-flopping to be against the Green New Deal before you were for it? Carbon capture sequestration, listen to me, is part of the Green New Deal to save the planet. Why are we taking carbon dioxide and putting it in the ground? It ain't because of new technology. It ain't because it's saving the planet. It ain't because it's lowering the temperatures. It ain't going to be saving the world. It's about green. It's about the green going in people's pockets. And let me tell you something, Governor. Because I'm against CCS, don't make me anti-Trump. And because I'm against it, it don't make me anti-oil and gas industry, because I fought with the oil and gas industry. You're the one keeping these lawsuits going. You're the one getting in these lawsuits. Is that not kind of flip-flopping and say, I'm all for the oil and gas, but boy, let's keep these lawsuits going so John Cornbush and the buddies can make a ton of money. Governor, that's flip-flopping. That don't make me anti-oil and gas, but it don't make John Fleming one either. And it don't make him what you're trying to do. You get on Facebook, and I'm telling you, you got on Facebook because the people with CCS that gave money to the dark money are getting their ASSs ripped for doing this, and now you got to go defend it. That's what's going on here. And by the way, I didn't talk to anybody. I didn't even want to talk about this today. I really didn't. But Governor, we're going to disagree on this one. We're going to disagree on this one. And I think what you're trying to do in this race is, I mean, go for it. Landry called, here's another quote. Landry called Biden's green policy, which includes carbon policy, the left's radical, self-defeating green agenda. Wow. Recently said Louisiana can become American leader in safety storing carbon dioxide. See? Is that a flip-flop? Let me read this to you. Landry called Biden's green policy, which includes carbon capture, the left's radical, self-debating green agenda. Recently said Louisiana is the leader for storing carbon dioxide underground. I might be wrong. That sounds like we're taking both sides of the issues. It looks like to me we're keeping both sides of the issue, Governor. Governor, support Letlow. She's a nice, nice person. That's okay. I'll fight with you. You can support her. But this stuff on Fleming and this flip-flopping, he hates Donald Trump and he hates God. And you don't like flip-flopping and people changing their mind? Let's do this, Governor. Let's take me out and you out of it. Let me get Jason Isaac, who's a representative who voted for this stuff, who runs the American Energy Institute, who I had on yesterday, and you get the finest, best CCS guy you got, and let's give him 2 hours on this program. And let's make the point. Y'all don't want to argue with them. Jason Isaac and Steve Malloy tell me they can't debate anybody because the left, or in this case, y'all don't want to argue with this. Nobody wants to talk about this. They want their money. They want their money, and if you get in the way with anybody's real money that's coming from the federal government, they're going to mow you over. And here's something else. And I said this yesterday. It happens with trial lawyers and these people all the time with these PACs. They'll mow you over. And I think it's horrible what they're doing. But it's just as bad. It's just as bad to go get money in these PACs. And it's federal money. Okay, before you go anywhere, I've got to take a break. I'll give you one story, one big story on this, and you don't want to miss it. We'll take a break. You listen to Moon Graffon Show. I'm just being blunt and honest, folks. If that ain't good enough, then I guess I failed.

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1: 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Welcome back. 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Always a pleasure to be with you. 844-766-6607 is the number. A couple other things before I get to this one big thing I want to talk about. Landry in his YouTube, not YouTube, but Facebook. I don't know why he keeps citing six bills. When I looked at the bills, you can see that a lot of Republicans, almost all the Republicans, supported it. Was pretty traditional energy Republican bills. There's no money attached to them. Not a single citation from any of the bills. No federal funds. So you kind of wonder. But the traditional Republican bills. And by the way, let me explain one other thing. Because I've had meetings, and I told you, I had a lot of meetings with this. And people, it's funny, people will try to fool you. So people say, well, you know, Moon, we've been using carbon capture for a long time. By the way, that would be somewhat true. But it was always relative to enhanced oil recovery. In other words, when they had a little bit more oil they wanted to get, they would use it to go in there and get it and be gone. But they didn't store it. They didn't take it and store it down there. They didn't have to take it and put it in some kind of liquefied deal to store it miles under the ground. It was nothing to do with it. And even Bergen, when I talked to him, said, yeah, you know, and I had to stop and say, yeah, I understand that, but carbon sequestration, CCS, is totally different what they use, what they do with carbon capture to get some oil out there. It's just totally different. It's not even close. You know? So here's one of the other things I wanted to mention. Some people ain't going to appreciate this, but I just felt like it's got to be said, so I'm going to say it. So, folks, what happened, you got to understand the dark money. You got people with a lot of money, and they got money, so they form different packs. So they have trust, and they form different packs. They send money through this pack, through this pack, through this pack to do it because they don't want to be, they don't want to be recognized. So you got... You got people like Gulf Coast Sequestration, okay? Gulf Coast Sequestration in Louisiana is in line for $600 million in federal Department of Energy grants for CCS projects, $600 million. Now, let me ask you a question. If you're a company, there's other people that got this too, and I'm not pointing them out. I'm just letting you know how it works. You got $600 million coming in. And all you got to do is put up $5 or $6 million or $3 million or something like that. All these people, they're going to put it in there to beat back anybody that's against what they want because they want this money. $600 million of a grant? Grants, you don't pay grants back. And you had a lot of these people that donated to Accountability PAC who ran this stuff. You know? And that's what you got to understand about the dark money. Goes through all this different stuff, folks. $600 million to one company. $600 million. From the Department of Energy. How much more money's out there, folks? Folks, this is $1 billion we're talking about. Remember, let me show you. I'm going to tell you a little bit about dark money, too. I'm sitting in front of a woman. It was actually more than a woman. I'm sitting in front of a lady, and I knew after talking to them, they got mad at me. And why did they get mad at me? Because I was asking them real questions. And I asked them, you know the example I gave y'all? What if y'all found out today for 33 years I got $100,000 a year from the federal government? That'd be $3.3 million. I mean, you people would go, what? How'd you do that? Oh, I just got a grant. It's no big deal. I didn't do anything illegal anymore. I done nothing wrong, but I got a grant. Some of you people be so mad at me, you couldn't see straight. Could you imagine taking $3.3 million? I invested that the whole 33 years. I'd be sitting pretty. But I didn't take no money for a federal grant, nor did I ever ask for one. And I'm still going back to this conversation I had. It was more than just me there. And a lady looked at me sitting across from me and goes, I said, what do you think about that? And she looked at me, and she had no hesitation when she said, yeah, but you got to understand your job. My job wasn't important. My job wasn't essential. That was the word. My job wasn't essential. But my job is very essential to me and my wife and my kids, very essential to my family. It's more my job. You realize my job is more important than everybody listening to this radio program? My job is more important than Governor Landry's job. My job is more important than Donald Trump's job. Oh, yeah, it is. To me and my family, I got the most essential job in the world. So do you. But I recognize that. But when I was told I'm not essential, and they are, what they mean is this is big money. And also, talking to my brother Brett Guyman and people that have went to these meetings and all that, these people that are getting this money has made, they've really come across as, y'all not important. We are too big to fail, and you can't stop us. Why? Money. Just the money. Everybody's sitting there going, wow, I'm getting rich, filthy rich. I get to go do anything and everything I've always wanted to do in my life. All I got to do is keep this CCS going, and it's fake, and it's bull, and it's BS. Does that make me anti-Trump? Does that make me anti-oil and gas? Not at all. What I liked about when I talked to people in the oil and gas industry, you know what they told me? Every single one of them, it was kind of funny. They said, Moon, we disagree with you on the CCS, but we know you've had our back. We know you fight with us. And I do. I'm going to fight with them again. With them on their side is what I mean. They know I'm not against them. We disagree on this big time. Big time. But it's okay. I still love them. I don't have a problem with that. I don't have a problem with that at all. But I was telling my job is just not essential, folks, because I'm not worth billions of dollars, and I don't have billions of dollars coming out of my pocket, and I can't make people filthy rich. So my job's not important. There's little radio talk shows, show hosts anyway. What the hell? Who the hell am I? That's what she was saying. Who the hell are you? You're just a little talk show host. And by the way, she's right about that. But I'm saying my job's not essential, because it's more essential than what the job she had, which was trying to convince me that CCS is a good thing. Of people making money, folks, just look at it. And if dark money with people that support CCS gets into a campaign, and this is federal money, that means your tax dollars are supporting not only CCS, but it's affording beating up another person. They did this to Ralph Abraham, and they've done this to John Fleming. Sound like to me you were Fleming. It don't matter who I vote for. I told you I was voting against Cassidy. I was going to be good either way. I don't like what I'm watching when the people with all the money get to beat up the people that don't have a lot of money. I'm always going to be against that. That's America is about the little guy being able to come up and do what they can, but they got to beat them up because they scared they won't get billions of dollars. This one company, $600 million grant. $600 million. I could be wrong, and you people may not get it, but $600 million sound like real money to me. I could be wrong. Is that real money? I'll make my little salary and pay our bills and try to put some back and put some back for retirement. And that's how I live. You know, next month may be different. Anyway, that's it on this. A lot more to cover. I do have a Secretary of Education, Donald Trump's Secretary of Education, and our Superintendent of Education come out at 10:30. You don't want to miss that. And we'll talk a little about education, some improvements we made. All that and more. 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

0: Olivia Munn with my shelter pets, Frankie and Chance. 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
1: News this hour from Town Hall. I'm Ron Taylor. President Trump met with his advisors for a couple of hours yesterday, but has not yet made a decision on whether to move forward with a deal to extend the Iran ceasefire and reopen the Strait of Hormuz. Iran said the agreement has not been finalized. Ahead of yesterday's meeting, the president said he was looking to make a final determination. Louisiana lawmakers have passed a new congressional map to pick up a Republican seat while leaving the state with one of its two majority black House districts. Bernie Bennett has more on the story.
2: The map approved Friday is designed to give Louisiana a 5-to-1 split in Republicans' favor. The U.S. Supreme Court last month struck down one of the state's majority black districts as an illegal racial gerrymander, weakening the landmark 1965 Federal Voting Rights Act. That decision intensified a national battle over partisan redistricting, fueled by President Donald Trump's efforts to protect the GOP's slim House majority in this year's midterm elections. Bernie Bennett reporting.
1: Governor Landry has signed the redistricting plan into law. There's another drop in the nation's smoking rates.
3: A CDC survey finds that the cigarette smoking rate among U.S. adults dropped to another all-time low last year, with only 1 in 11 adults saying they are current smokers. The rate has been gradually dropping for decades due to cigarette taxes, tobacco price hikes, smoking bans, public education, and changes in the social acceptability of lighting up in public. Cigarette smoking is a risk factor for lung cancer, heart disease, and stroke, and it's long been considered the leading cause of preventable death. I'm Lisa Dwyer.
1: Stock indexes closed higher on Wall Street, adding to the all-time highs they were set a day earlier. The Dow Jones Industrial Average gaining 363 points, the NASDAQ up 55, and the S&P 500 was 16 higher at the closing bell yesterday. News and analysis at townhall.com.
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1: A Brazilian court has ruled that officials must restore and preserve a city established by Henry Ford in the Amazon rainforest nearly 100 years ago.
5: Fordlandia was built in 1927 by the Ford Motor Company as a rubber-tapping metropolis. It was later abandoned after disease ravaged the plantations. Prosecutors sued for its preservation in 2015. A judge ruled earlier this month authorities must restore Fordlandia because of its historical and cultural significance. Prosecutors said Friday that ruling marks a significant milestone in heritage protection. Bob Agner reporting.
1: In the latest action to undo Biden-era regulations on climate change, the Securities and Exchange Commission has proposed repealing a rule that requires some public companies to report their greenhouse gas emissions and the risks they face from global warming. The disclosure rule has been on hold since last year after the commission said it was pausing its legal defense after legal challenges by business groups. This is townhall.com. The former head of an Iowa school district is sentenced to 2 years in prison for falsely claiming to be a U.S. citizen.
3: Ian Roberts is likely to be deported to his native Guyana in South America once he serves that sentence. Roberts pleaded guilty in January to falsely claiming to be a U.S. citizen and illegally possessing firearms, which together carry a maximum sentence of 20 years in prison. Prosecutors say that Roberts submitted a counterfeit Social Security card when he was hired. Roberts also awarded district business to a consulting firm he worked for. I'm Lisa Dwyer.
1: Jeff Bezos' Blue Origin is assessing damage to its Florida launch pad after a rocket exploded during a test firing. The company fueled the massive new Glenn rocket Thursday, hoping it would briefly ignite the engines ahead of the satellite launch next week, but The 322-foot rocket blew up, taking part of the pad with it. More on these stories at townhall.com. I'm Ron Taylor.
6: Diminishing the chances of thunderstorms continuing this weekend and going into early next week. But later on next week, we'll be watching a pool of moisture coming up out of the Gulf and eventually likely enhancing our rain chances beginning Thursday of next week. Tomorrow and Sunday, sunshine to partly cloudy with a slight chance of an afternoon storm. Each afternoon into the upper 80s, near 90. Early next week, lower 90s. It feels like temperatures in the middle 90s. Scattered afternoon thunderstorms. Ralph Sanji, WGSO. 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

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Agree or disagree with the good-looking host. Last thing on this, because I do want to move on to some other areas. There's a reason, I guess, they want to stop Fleming, that they worried Fleming will go to Washington and cut out their money. I think Trump would already done it because of the big, beautiful bill he couldn't. One thing I'm trying to get between my ears is if Fleming left Congress 10 years ago, there was no Class 6 injecting wells had not even been drilled yet when he left. I'm just giving you facts. Nothing had been drilled then. So how can you? But they're trying to put CCS. He's trying to stop all these projects coming to Louisiana. Folks, you got to stretch it way out to believe that. Yeah, it's amazing. So if Fleming had these votes, maybe why don't they bring it up and show us? You know, they've never showed us. When Letlow was here in the debate, she brought that up. And by the way, I let them have notes. I told them I didn't care because I didn't care. But Jeff has these piece of papers he's flying around. They ought to fine-tune them and look at them and see exactly what they did. Where's the citation of the bill? Just bring up the exact citation in the bill and let's see what happens. I think that's what we ought to do. Then maybe when they're saying all this stuff, somebody can believe them, but you don't have to prove anything anymore. You just got to run and put stuff on Facebook. And to my friend Governor Landry, I'm just saying, y'all got to get out of this attack and destroy people mode. And I don't care what kind of dark money's out there. Dark money's out there. By the way, people are asking, John Fleming running? John Fleming's running. John Fleming's already bought ads. So Judy Letlow and them are running. This is going to be an interesting race that goes down to the wire. And I hope it's a good race. I believe it's going to be a good race. But there's a little calm before the storm of ugliness. It's all coming back. And if you vote, people, I tell people all the time, keep voting with dark money. You're going to keep getting the same stuff. Let's go back to Election Day, because I was reading a piece on Outlook, future elections, and voter confusion. Voter confusion. I heard that. I heard voter confusion. Voter confusion. Nobody has emailed me yet and said they had voter confusion. I've had people that said it was easy. Especially if you were a no-party person. If you're a Republican, Democrat, when you walk in, you already know what primary you're voting. It just had to do with no-party people. I've not got the numbers yet. I've never asked Nancy. I figured in hell, how many no parties voted? I'm curious to see how many no parties voted in the Republican side of this thing. That's what I'm curious about. So let's say we know there was about 400,000 voters. What if we find that we had 2,100 people or 5,100 people that voted from no party? And most of the ones that I talked to are like me, they had no problem. What are we talking about, a few hundred people? So WBRZ interviewed their political analysis, James Hartman, on closed primaries. That's what Hartman said. It really shouldn't be that egregious. People shouldn't be aggravated about it as they are. People shouldn't be aggravated about it. But see, I think Hartman's taking the approach. Who's complaining about this? He says people ought to not be aggravated about this. I mean, look at the presidential primaries. You can only vote in your party for those. I said that 1,000 times. If you're Republican or Democrat, you vote. I could not vote in the party primaries last time when Donald Trump got the primary vote, the party vote, from Republicans. I explained it's as simple as that. So if you're in the party, what's the problem? The mess up in the whole thing was when they did it, they should have said, okay, you have to be a Republican, you have to be a Democrat. That would have been no problem. But this guy's right. I don't know who Hartman is. He says elections
closed primaries are common in most states. I think the confusion, now listen, I saw Louis Perrette, who's our clerk of court yesterday. I know Louis well. I've been knowing Louis Roof since I've been on air here. And just about, and Louis is a great guy. And Louis said there was confusion. And I haven't interviewed him, but I've read and see what people said there was confusion. And so, but some of the confusion, it shouldn't have happened at all. But some of the confusion is because people don't pay attention. The confusion has nothing to do with the process. It has to do with people not paying attention. I'm guilty of that myself. He said people shouldn't be aggravated about it. I mean, look at the presidential primaries. You can vote in your party for those. This is simply bringing that down to the state level, which most states do. And Hartman is right. This is, they're making a big deal out of nothing. U.S. Senate runoff election. Hartman said none of the candidates should assume the same voters who are turning out in May election will show up in June. Did you hear what I said about what Mr. Hartman said? The Senate elections, same voters who turned out during May election will show up in June. Folks, this is a different race. And I think that's why you're seeing Governor Landry. I think Governor Landry is getting heat from the people that gave the dark money, worried about the election now. So Governor Landry gets on his Facebook, which, by the way, he's allowed to do that. I mean, say nothing he did was wrong that he's allowed to do, but I would keep this thing civil. And that's all I'm asking, just keep it civil. With the U.S. Senate runoff election next month, Hartman said none of the candidates, none of them should assume the same voters who turned out during the May election would show up in June. That's what I've been telling y'all. It's a new election. It's a new day. I was watching the Bass Fishing Tournament the other day. It reminded me, Walker. They do 2 or 3 days of competition, and then they take the top 20, top 10 or top 20. And guess what? The last day for the championship, you know what they do? They zero out all the weights on the fish. So whatever you did, if you were leading by 20 pounds, it didn't matter. The day that you got to win is the day of the election. It's the same thing here. We don't know who's going to vote. He says it's a whole different election now, especially with voters mobilized by redistricting, by gerrymandering, by constitutional amendment, and by the strange outcome in the Senate race. Strange outcome in the Senate race. There was no strange outcome in the Senate race. What you mean, Cassidy didn't make the runoff? That's not strange. He said, it's completely reasonable to keep those vote tallies a secret at this point because they can influence voter behavior in the fall. And then, let's see, they had a spokesman for the Secretary of State, Nancy Landry. But if I want to talk to Nancy, we'll get Nancy on. It took me 5 seconds, 10 at the most. And folks, it was not that hard. I'm not saying it couldn't have been confusing for somebody, but it wasn't hard for somebody who paid attention. Somebody said, my uncle is an older gentleman that loves our country, served 25 years, didn't want to fill out a piece of paper because he thought he was changing to become a Republican on Election Day. I think they were scared Cassidy would run as an independent, just my thought. No, I understand. But if you read it, listen, let me ask you a question. To all these people that are trained to do elections, I think I can have a pretty quick training session on this. When they come in, if they're no party, hey, if you want to vote in the Republican primary, the Democratic primary, you don't care about voting either. Okay, so what does that mean? That means you have to check Republican, Democrat, or you're not going to vote in either one of those, and you just got to vote on the amendments. What did that take me? 7 seconds. Oh, so if I want to vote in Republican, yeah, I want. And somebody ought to know, hey, I want to vote in a Republican primary or a Democrat primary. Say, check right there, please. Come sign your name. I was not registering in the Republican Party. I can understand somebody may be thinking that, but it's not what you were doing. There were what they did in the legislature, once again, everybody doesn't follow it. We had people that were registered in the Independent Party, and they did away with the party. It was a joke of a party anyway, total joke. So everybody became no party like me. They just became a no party person. So yeah, it was so self-explanatory. I thought Nancy Landry and them ran ads for 6 months. They at least ran it for 5 months. You mean to tell me people that go vote uninformed?
Wow. If they're not informed on how to vote, you think they're informed on a candidate? Are they watching a dark ad or an endorsement to make your determination? That's what we're looking at here. But I think Hartman's right on this in the election. It's a new election. We don't know who's going to vote. We're less than 6 weeks out. I just wish the dark money would go away. I'm not foolish, folks. It ain't going away. Probably it would be worse. Okay? It would probably be worse. And so people got to decide, am I going to let dark money lead the way? All right, we got to take a break. When we get back, hurricane season starts, I think, this month? All right. Got my main man coming on. Mr. Jeff Hutko. I'll tell you what to do, especially about roofing. Take a break. Be right back.

0: programs that funded abortions and sex reassignment surgery on children overseas? Answer, Julia Ludlow. Liberal Ludlow joined Biden and Pelosi to fund abortions and sex reassignment surgery on children overseas, the USAID scandal. Which candidate is using a dark money political action committee to falsely attack John Fleming? Answer, Julia Ludlow. A PAC keeping big money donors secret. Millions spent to falsely attack John Fleming to benefit Liberal Ludlow. Which candidate joined Biden and Pelosi to fund liberal DEI programs, even recently voting for DEI quotas and preferences? Answer, Julia Ludlow. Julia Ludlow fails this test. She's not a MAGA conservative Republican. Liberal Ludlow's a sellout, using secret big money while selling out our conservative values to the Biden-Pelosi crowd. Now, will she sell out President Trump like Bill Cassidy did? What's your answer?
1: I'm John Fleming, and I authorized and paid for this ad.
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17: Hi, hello. Welcome back. It is the Moon Griffon Show. 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Jeff Hudco. Jeff, what's up, brother?
18: Man, I know. Just working. How you doing?
17: Man, I'm doing great. I'm just working myself. So, Jeff, we're starting to ease toward hurricane season. I hope we don't have any, but I hear we could have some bad weather patterns, and you all about the roof, man, and so... People, I want you to explain to people when these hailstones come through, it's no big deal with a little hailstone. They could have a roof issue. So talk about what you're doing for people if they got a problem, what do they have to do to get in touch with you and things of that nature.
18: Absolutely. We, we do free inspections. If you have a hailstorm, there's been a few little sporadic hailstorms down south. We've not had many up north, but we have had some down south. But, yeah, just call or go to our website, hudcoroofing.com, and you can sign up for a free roof inspection if you have any concerns. If you see water that's been leaking on your ceiling, a lot of times if you don't have lead pipes around your pipes coming out of your roof, if they're rubber or plastic, they can crack, and that's typically where we see water leaks a lot of the times whenever it's not a shingle-related issue. So, we do offer free roof inspections. If there is a hurricane, we do the same thing, free roof inspection, tarping services. We work with your insurance company. We can do it all.
17: Yeah, no doubt about it. Now, let's talk about something that's really serious. It's called the Fortified Roofing Program. And people want to know,
18: yes, sir,
17: are y'all certified to do that? But tell people what this is, because there's a lot of stuff out there and people glance at it and say, I wonder what that is, and they really don't take the time to look at it. So, and who would be people that that ought to really look at this?
18: Well, it's a new program that I feel like eventually it's going to become a part of the building code, and at least in, sure, South Louisiana.
17: Sure.
18: It's basically you're beefing up your underlayment. They've already started, they've made it a code throughout the state that you've got to re-nail all of the roof decking whenever you pull your roof off. So we always take our roofs down to the decking anyway, but any companies that have never taken the roofs down to the decking and just overlaid the felt, you can't do that. You've got to pull the felt off, and you've got to re-nail the roof and put the felt back on. Well, the deal is we're Fortified. That is one of the requirements the Fortified has always had, is to re-nail the decking, put the felt down. You've got to either tape it or overlap it in a certain way, and then you put your shingles on. We've already started to see the state adopt part of the Fortified code. So eventually I think that's going to become a kind of a state building code. But for now, you could get a discount on your insurance. I mean, it's a really, really great deal. The insurance discount's the big benefit of it.
17: Let me ask you a question. A lot of times when we have these disasters, Jeff, Jeff Hudco, Hudco Roofing, we see a lot of people jump up and down. People want their roof fixed as quick as they can, and we all understand that. But you got to be careful to make sure people are licensed, certified, and all that stuff. So talk a little bit about that, because
18: absolutely,
17: if a disaster comes today, you don't want the person you can get the quickest. You want the one most qualified.
18: Oh, that's a fact. That's a fact. Especially if you've got rain coming, you don't want somebody that's not licensed. They're really actively checking for these licenses here in the state now. In the past, there were several unlicensed roofers. They'll go around, put roofs on, but now they're actively checking. They find you on the job, they'll do a stop. They'll stop work on the job. You can't finish the roof. And then you've got to go out and find a licensed contractor to finish it, and you've just got to hope you don't get caught in the middle of some rain. So it's very important to make sure your contractor's fully licensed and insured to ensure, if there was a storm that came up and they got water in your house, you want to make sure they got insurance to cover that. If they're not licensed, they probably do not have insurance. That's the main reason people are not licensed, because they don't want to have to pay the high insurance cost. But it's very, very critical, in my opinion, to make sure you've got a licensed insured contractor.
17: You mean to tell me insurance prices high in Louisiana? I can't believe you'd make a sale.
18: Yeah. The contractor insurance is just crazy high for a roofer. I mean, it's just...
17: No, I talk to businesses all the time, the liability insurance and things with businesses. They've never even approached it. And I've had businesses tell me they thought they would deal with it this year in the session. They didn't. And it's things that you guys got to pay, and it's high on everybody, and it's very unfortunate.
18: It is. We've never had a claim, and it still goes up. I mean, in all the years I've been in business, we have never had a claim, and the insurance just still goes up. I'm like, yeah, what do you do?
17: No, we're all in that boat, man, no doubt about it. So, Jeff, right now, this time of year, is there anything for people to plan for, or just make sure their insurance is up to date and things of that nature? Because you never know when it will strike. You never know when a hailstorm. You never know when a thunder shower. And, of course, you can, tornado, whatever. You just never know when you might get hit.
18: Right. If you've got an older roof, it's probably not a bad idea. Just get an inspection, get it looked at. Make sure you don't have any leaks, possible paths for water to get in before it does become a storm you do go through a storm. So that's probably been pretty beneficial. I can tell you the insurance companies, we're starting to see a lot of them that they're not wanting to renew the insurance if the roof is 9 years or older. So we've been running into that as well. So they're trying to do everything they can. The roof is the biggest insurance-related claim for the most part on these things, and they're trying to do everything they can to minimize their risk. So they're making homeowners to renew their policies. They're making them make sure their roof's new.
17: Yeah.
18: So we're just seeing all kinds of changes in, as far as insurance and roofs and all that good stuff.
17: All right. Real quick before I get you out of here, talk about how to get in touch with you, free inspection, and things like that in case people are looking for the number one roofer in the country, in the state, I should say. Go ahead.
18: Webcoroofing.com. We have a form you can fill out. It'll automatically be sent to us. We'll contact you and schedule the appointment. It's really simple.
17: Yeah, it's real simple. Y'all do a great job, Jeff. Here, nothing but high praise for y'all. Thank you, sir.
18: All right. I appreciate you, man.
17: Okay. Hudco Roofing. Jeff Hudco. Check them out, folks. You're going to be glad you did. All right, when we get back, Secretary of United States Secretary of Education and our superintendent. When we get back.
19: Louisiana Radio Network, I'm Andrew Greenstein. The Senate gives the final okay to the new congressional map, and Governor Landry has signed it into law. The new map effectively eliminates one majority black district, likely resulting in Louisiana electing five Republicans and one Democrat in November. ULM political science professor Pearson Cross says this was as predictable an outcome as could ever be.
20: The Republican majority there is imposing its will, and the Democrats and African-American members basically have to step aside and go, okay, you're in the majority.
19: On the heels of a record-breaking Love the Boot week will come another statewide cleanup initiative. In September, Lieutenant Governor Billy Nungesser and Keep Louisiana Beautiful will launch Love Our Waterways. Nungesser says efforts to beautify the Bayou State and protect wildlife won't stop now that Love the Boot week is over.
21: People are not just staying involved during Love the Boot week. We've got groups going out weekly cleaning up. And hopefully one day we will be able to do other things other than clean up litter in Louisiana.
19: LRN.
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5: Welcome back. It is the Moon Griffon Show, Matthew James Tax Pro Hotline. We're joined by two really great guests. We'll introduce first Dr. Kate Brumley, of course, Superintendent of Education in Louisiana. And it's an honor to have her back for, I think, the second or third time. Our friend, United States Secretary of Education, Ms. Linda McMahon. First of all, how y'all doing?
6: Doing great. Good morning.
7: I'm excited to be with you with Secretary McMahon today. She has truly been an ally for the state of Louisiana. You know that we are making great strides yep. with our academics in this state, and Secretary McMahon has been there over the last couple of years, not only just cheering us on, but providing policy levers and flexibilities to allow us to do the work that matters most for Louisiana kids and families. So really, really thankful that she's joined us on the call today, and we're here to announce some good news.
5: Well, let's start with the Secretary, U.S. Department of Education, approved Louisiana returning education to state's waivers. Explain what this is about, because I know it has to do with money, which helps the state like Louisiana.
6: Well, good morning.
5: Yes,
6: thank you very much, and it's great to join. It's great to join Kate on the air this morning because, granting this waiver to the state of Louisiana is an example of returning education to the states, and that's what this waiver is called. But it is granting waivers to those states that have a proven track record, and Kate and his leadership in Louisiana has proven what can happen when states are innovative and when they have the tools and the resources that they need. And so through his leadership and the returning the science of reading into the states, he's really seen this hard work pay off, and looking at the NAEP scores and how they have increased, over the past two or three years, it's just been amazing work. And so this particular waiver that we have granted, it's only the second one that we have granted and of this returning education to the states waiver. And what it does is allow Cade to have access to dollars that that he can consolidate and that he can use to spend in the state where he can identify programs that he needs. And he'll explain it even better than I will, but this kind of takes money out of different silos and gives him the opportunity to spend it where he needs it. So, Cade, why don't you expand on that a little bit?
7: Well, thanks, Secretary. Yeah, I mean, I think that this is a continuation of opportunities that you guys at the Education Department have given us over the last couple of years that we've taken advantage of. This particular waiver, this returning education to the states waiver, it's really good news for kids and teachers across our state, because what it allows is some of the siloed dollars that we receive from the federal government with various streams that have been attached for a long time that were based on D.C. priorities, not Louisiana priorities. Now we're going to make a change, and we're going to be able to flip those funds so that we can prioritize teaching kids to read, teaching kids to do math, making sure when they graduate high school they're ready to do what's next. And so we're really excited about breaking down some of the silos of those dollars and providing those dollars to meet the actual needs of kids in the state of Louisiana based on the priorities we've set here in Louisiana, not individuals.

0: level of flexibility to us at the Louisiana Department of Education with the dollars that we have some level of control over with our State Board of Education that's been so helpful to us working alongside the governor and the legislature. And so a real clear example, Moon, is you may have some funds that are siloed over in one pot that are limited, but with this flexibility, we can combine those dollars with other dollars, and we might be able to expand a tutoring program for a kid.
1: Okay.
0: We might be able to provide a key professional development for a teacher. So we can look at these funds now moving forward in a broader context of what are we trying to do here in Louisiana, what do kids in Louisiana need to be successful, and we can target these resources directly at those efforts.
2: Senator, Secretary McMahon, I know you got to be proud. You come to the state of Louisiana, and we kind of different in our politics and stuff, but education is a place that we've just not done real well till this gentleman came along. But you got to be proud when you come in and you see education scorecard and report cards showing us really moving up the list. I mean, you got to look at that and go, wow, y'all really are trying to make a difference here.
3: Oh, absolutely. And I've had the pleasure, you know, of meeting and spending time with Kate, and I know the effort, you know, that he has clearly put in, the expertise that he's brought to the table, the innovation, and so much credit to the success of what has happened in Louisiana, you know, is clearly due to him. And if we look at this, you know, grants that we've been talking about this morning, Kate, correct me, but I believe that over the course of these grant periods, it's going to consolidate about $18 million roughly, that amount, for you to have more flexibility over to spend. And that's a considerable amount to have, you know, the opportunity to spend where you believe it needs to be spent.
0: Well, and that's right. It is $18 million over the next several years that we can utilize. And then, like you mentioned, you know, just this last week, the Harvard, Stanford, Dartmouth report came out, the Ed Scorecard. And they have Louisiana ranked number one among all states for academic improvement, number one in reading and number two in math. And so I think that what Secretary McMahon and her team realizes is that when you move education to states like Louisiana that have proven that we can be responsible and keep these dollars focused on the pursuit of academic excellence, not chasing radical ideology, but making sure we're pursuing academic excellence for kids, we can indeed improve those outcomes in our state.
2: I guess, like I said, Secretary McMahon, when you go around the country and you look at Louisiana, like we're sitting here shocked, but we're so happy that things have improved here. Things like this that y'all are trying to do, where we have a lot more, the federal government's not going to control everything. It gives states like Louisiana an opportunity to really improve.
3: Well, that's exactly right. And I've said from day one when I took office, the innovations do not come from Washington, D.C. They come from the states, and it should be the responsibility of Washington and the federal government to make sure that the funding that is appropriated by Congress gets to the states to give them the greatest flexibility to spend those dollars as those states see fit, because they know what they need much better than Washington does. And so that is our goal, to get out of the way of the states and to let the money flow in through the appropriate channels and let the states have the ability to be innovative and creative, to let teachers teach and to let students learn.
2: Dr. Brumby, do you, and I don't know your total style, but me and you have talked many times, do you allow the local communities and school systems come to you with ideas and say, hey, here's what we're doing, works for us, we don't want to do something? How's all that work when it comes to money and allowing people to be innovative like Secretary McMahon talked about?
0: Well, look, I'll say that Secretary McMahon she's obviously trying to fire herself as they work to close the...
2: I was going
0: to
2: ask her how that was coming, by the way. I was going to ask her how that's coming, but let's go ahead. I'm joking.
0: She's trying to fire herself, and so as she does that, I mean, we can be thankful and grateful for these additional flexibilities on principle, but at the same time, you know, with this opportunity comes responsibility. And so as state leaders, we are committed to working with various policy makers in our state and working with business industry and moms and dads and educators to make sure that we're doing right by kids. And so we have a number of different outlets that we use to solicit feedback. But one of the most important things that we can do is continue to look at the data. And the data will indicate to us what we need to be doing to continue to get better academic outcomes for kids, because we are truly serious about this work. You know, I'm a native of this state. You know that. I want nothing better than for her to be successful. And it can't take nibbling around the edges. We have to do big things, and that's what we're trying to do.
2: Yeah, I've been preaching that for a long time. Hey, I'm going to let y'all go. It's an honor. Anything else you want to add real quick, Secretary McMahon or Dr. Brumley?
3: Well, again, I'd just like to congratulate Dr. Brumley for the work that he has done in Louisiana, and I want him to continue to be able to have all the appropriate tools that the federal government should be supplying, you know, for him through the funding, and just let him continue to do his thing, because he's clearly successful at it. And as he has Louisiana first and foremost in his mind, he will make things the best that they can be for his state.
2: All right. Well, listen, thank both of y'all. Y'all always welcome back.
0: Sir? I just want to thank the teachers.
2: Oh, no doubt about it. All right. God bless both of y'all. Thank y'all for both for spending a few minutes with us. All right. Got to take a break.
3: Yes, ma'am. Bye-bye.
2: All right. That's United States Secretary of Education, Lynn McMahon. Of course, our very own Dr. Katie Brumley, who runs the education here in the state of Louisiana. Let's take a break. More to come. We can go for on show. Don't go nowhere.

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0: Hello, welcome back to the Moon Griffon Show. By the way, you don't get to talk to the Trump officials that much, and that was kind of cool. And always, Dr. Brumley's always welcome as well. He's done a really good job. They've really felt like they've changed some things here. Looking at numbers and stuff, we used to be last in. They moved up, and so that's a lot to do with him. You heard him saying all that DEI and crazy crap that people are trying to get in schools, so they're trying to stay away from that. 844-766-6607 is the number if you'd like to be part of the program. It's your opportunity to be a voice. You know, I don't like reports like this. While Louisiana is considered one of the least safe states in new study, it comes to determine where you want to live, evaluating how safe you feel is one of the most important factors. Here's New World Report. We never rank too good in this stuff. Part of ranking for the best states for public safety, analyzing violent and property crime rates in each state based on data from the FBI. Louisiana ranked as the third worst state for public safety, coming in at 48th. You know, folks, there's certain areas of our state that I think of, I don't think it's too safe, but I travel, I don't feel, I know in certain areas, but I'll get into them. I feel pretty safe traveling in the state of Louisiana. Maybe I'm just a rural boy, that's why. It's also ranked one of the worst states overall for crime and correction. Study says Alabama has some of the worst correction outcome and one of the highest incarceration rates, which we do. We rank 46 for low violent crime rate, 47 for low property crime rates. This means the state has among the highest rates of both violent and property crimes. Man. So, the best states, New Hampshire, Maine, Idaho, Rhode Island, Connecticut, West Virginia, Wyoming, Massachusetts, Wisconsin, New Jersey. The second 10 has a lot of southern states. 11, Mississippi. 13, Kentucky. 18, Florida. At the very bottom, the last 10, South Carolina is a southern state. 11, Nevada is 12, California's 13th worst. Washington, Alaska, Arkansas, Tennessee, Louisiana, Colorado, and New Mexico are the worst. They got us down at the worst. I don't nobody get mad at me when I said that. When I go to most places, I just feel like we're pretty safe, but there are some pockets in the state that are not safe. Incarceration rate, I don't know how they weighed all these measures. We do incarcerate a lot of people. We do. I understand. I get it. But we got people doing a lot of crimes. Poverty states, we've been allowed to become a poverty state because we made it easy to be poor here, and we allowed the best and brightest to get out of here. So when that mixture is gone like that, that's what creates that. But the U.S. News and World Report, I've never seen them put us on a good list ever. Them and Wallet Hub seem to be, and I'm not saying they taking and targeting Louisiana. That's not what I'm saying. But I'm saying that they, in my opinion, they never have us rating ranked high on anything. By the way, Bonnie Frank, the big lawyer out of Massachusetts, he's died at 86. Fox News is reporting Bonnie Frank. Boy, he was liberal before liberal was, or liberal was never cool in my book, but he was one of the worst. And anyway, he has passed away. So he was a liberal trailblazer. He was the one leading progressives when we didn't get the progressives yet. Actually, he said what the Democrat Party before he died is doing with the progressives, they're going way too far to the left. And you don't have to be a brainiac to see what they've done. The party is just not even close to the party it was not too long ago. I don't know if y'all saw this. Illegal aliens arrested for setting fire to 10 cars in Long Island, New York. This is ICE reporting. That's what I don't understand. How can the Democrats be against ICE? And look at that kind of crap that happens. It happens all the time. The other thing was, now the NAACP is urging boycott of college athletics programs in states with alleged voter suppression. There's not a state with voter suppression. There's not one. But you see how this has gotten out of hand? This all started with Lane Kiffin running his mouth in Vanity Fair. That's where it started at. So the NAACP has called on black athletes fans to boycott public college athletic programs in state that alleged have violated voting rights. Out of bounds, NCAA's campaign, they're going in southern states, Alabama, Florida, Georgia, Louisiana, Mississippi, South Carolina, Tennessee, and Texas. Prominent athletic programs include Auburn, Ole Miss, Clemson, and LSU. And folks, we got a bullseye on our back because Lane Kiffin couldn't go. I know big LSU Tiger coach. I'm not all your body's coach. He can't go on a Vanity Fair and shut his mouth when they ask him silly questions. Okay? The NAACP and the Democrat Party, everything is race. Everything is race. They try to create race wars and pimp race out every chance they get. These black athletes have been going to these same schools that I just mentioned, the same states, Alabama, Florida, Georgia, Louisiana, Mississippi, South Carolina, Tennessee, and Texas, forever. They treat it like gold. Man, an athlete at LSU, Alabama, they treat it like gold. And guess what? Most of the athletes, especially football, basketball, are black. There's no racism going on with these kids. But what they want to do is drive it in the minds of the people, because NAACP are grown-ups. They've matured. But they haven't matured. The same old stuff. I guarantee you, if Alabama, all these states and all these athletic programs would ease around the side and ask the NAACP how much money you want to shut up and go away, they would have a price. You would be, you know what you are, you'd be negotiating. And that's all this is. Kiffin needs to chill, man, with some of this stuff in these interviews and going on. He just needs to chill. Here comes the NAACP. NAACP, I'm telling you what they're doing. This is not, if they use these young black athletes, they use them. And then they accuse the other side of using them. You got a situation where most of those black athletes are probably making more money than any white athlete could thought to make. And that's fine with me. I don't care. You got the all black, all white, white and black. It doesn't matter to me. But these athletes have been treated really well. And for the NAACP to come along and I can say, hey, racism, and they mix in the politics of voting and gerrymandering. You can't racially gerrymander the district. I go back and tell y'all this again. They would have listened to me. I know I say it all the time. People, I'm sick of you saying it. I'm sick of saying it, to be honest with you. If we wouldn't have created a Cleo Fields district, you would have none of these problems. None of them. And all the amendments would have passed. It just created problem after problem after problem. You got the NAACP boycotting college athletic programs. Why? Let me tell you, they're looking for a payday. They're looking for a payday. Jesse Jackson and all these people used to do this all over, trying to go get education, trying to play sports, moving on with their life. They're way past this, and here come the NAACP. All they got to do is go around and say, hey, would y'all $2 million get your way? $2 million, $200 million, whatever they want, you pay that, and I promise you they'll shut up because they got what they really want, which is money. All they want is money. And I'm talking about the leaders of the NAACP. I ain't talking about black folks. Unbelievable. Just crazy. All right, we got to take a break. We got another hour to go. You're listening to the Moon Griffon Show.

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7: Hey, my GSO bros. 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
1: News this hour from Town Hall. I'm Ron Taylor. A federal judge says Donald Trump's name must be removed from the John F. Kennedy Center for the Performing Arts.
2: U.S. District Judge Christopher Cooper ruled that the rebranding of the Kennedy Center as the Trump Kennedy Center violates the law and ordered that Trump's name be removed from the building within 2 weeks. The judge said Trump can't close or rename the Kennedy Center, ruling that it cannot be officially named for anyone else unless Congress approves it. Congresswoman Joyce Beatty, an Ohio Democrat, sued President Trump and others to stop the unlawful renaming of the Kennedy Center. Bill Alexander, Washington.
1: Tech stocks gave the markets a big boost yesterday. Seth Sutil takes a look at the numbers.
3: Stocks closed higher on Wall Street, adding to all-time highs they set a day earlier. The S&P 500 rose 0.2% Friday. Tech stocks led the way, including a gain of more than 32% for Dell Technologies. That came after the company delivered profits that blew past expectations and raised its outlook. Dell said it was seeing powerful demand for AI computing. The Dow added 363 points. That's about 0.7%. The NASDAQ Composite rose 0.2%. The price of a barrel of Brent crude oil fell 1.7%. Seth Sutel, New York.
1: A federal judge has ruled Alabama's use of nitrogen gas to carry out executions does not violate the U.S. Constitution. District Judge Emily Marks rejecting claims that the method causes excessive suffering. The ruling came after the first bench trial in the nation examining the constitutionality of the execution method. The method has been used to put 9 people to death, 8 in Alabama, 1 in Louisiana. The death toll remains at 3 after a Dallas apartment explosion. Firefighters preparing to evacuate residents when the Oak Cliff apartment exploded. A huge fire ensued. Numerous people were injured. News and analysis at townhall.com. I'm Ron Taylor.
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1: Authorities in Kenya say some students have been arrested after a deadly dormitory fire.
5: 8 girls have been arrested on suspicion of planning and carrying out an arson attack after a fire destroyed a dormitory and killed 16 students at the Unamishi girls' school. 79 others were injured or hospitalized. Police held 30 students overnight for questioning and were reviewing CCTV footage.
6: The place has been cordoned off.
5: Upset parents like John Maruri were gathered trying to find their daughters or reclaim their remains. Disaster manager Joyce Nisi says the bodies were taken to a government morgue to be identified by DNA testing because of the burns. There was congestion in the dormitory and one exit door was locked. I'm Jennifer King.
1: A federal judge says New Hampshire must make it easier for voters to prove their U.S. citizenship. District Court Judge Samantha Elliott did not rule directly on whether requiring proof of citizenship for voter registration is constitutional. Breaking news and analysis at townhall.com. A Canadian has pleaded guilty for selling a deadly substance used in suicides.
7: A Canadian man accused of running an online operation selling lethal substances has pleaded guilty to 14 counts of counseling or aiding suicide in Canada. A lawyer for Kenneth Law says Canadian prosecutors will withdraw 14 murder charges in exchange for the plea. Canadian police say he used a series of websites to market and sell sodium nitrate. He is suspected of sending at least 1,200 packages to more than 40 countries, with more than 100 suicides being investigated. I'm Lisa Dwyer.
1: Virginia State Police say a bus crashed into vehicles slowing for a work zone on I-95 early Friday, killing 5 people in 2 cars and sending dozens to hospitals. The crash happened just after 2 a.m. on southbound 995 in Stafford County. More on these stories at townhall.com. I'm Ron Taylor.
8: Diminishing the chances of thunderstorms continuing this weekend and going into early next week. But later on next week, we'll be watching a pool of moisture coming up out of the Gulf and eventually likely enhancing our rain chances beginning Thursday of next week. Tomorrow and Sunday, sunshine to partly cloudy with a slight chance of an afternoon storm. Each afternoon into the upper 80s, near 90. Early next week, lower 90s. It feels like temperatures in the middle 90s. Scattered afternoon thunderstorms. Ralph Sanji, WGSO. 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

Hey, all, welcome back. Moon Griffon Show, hour number three of the Moon Griffon Show. What a great day to be with you. 844-766-6607 is the number. If you'd like to be part of the program, just to finish up on what I was wrapping up in NAACP, or boycott, what's happened is, because of redistricting, and the whole thing was made of race, and so what they're doing to keep it going, every little move, if you breathe wrong, is going to be race. Election coming up this fall. They're trying to find a way to get people to go vote, because and by the way, strategy might work, because Republicans get lazy. Republicans get lazy, they're not enthused to go vote for something, they go fishing, go hunting, go on trips, and they don't go vote. You got to have a rally to go vote. We didn't vote Trump in because we had a mission. Joe Biden and Kamala Harris, we had a mission. But if people don't look at that in the fall, then these people will come back and win, and you like socialism, Marxism, and communism. It's a shame what the American politician, Democrat politician, has done to this country and to the black community. Democrats, this is what they've done. Convincing everybody it's still racism and get people all pumped up to go vote. And when you get in there, everything they'll do is a government program, socialism, Marxism, communism, and it's failed everywhere we've been tried. And that's what the leaders of the Democrat people, black and white, are. That's what they do. They come up with the most outlandish, craziest crap you ever seen. People buy into it. You got to be grounded, spiritually speaking. If you're not grounded, spiritually speaking, you're going to fall for this stuff. I was reading the deal on our Breitbart. Democrats embrace race hysteria. It's midterm strategy. This is their strategy. Gerrymander meltdown. And this is what, let's be broad. Let's back up. And this is why I put blame on Republicans, too, because Republicans have set back. And when we had a chance to make English the official language, we didn't do it. Our very own Senator Soul, Sister Mary Land, who voted against English as official language. Oh, what did I got to do? Well, then we got to just let illegals keep coming in here. And nobody was paying attention, but these illegals were, they are located in more places than others because it gave them a mathematical edge when it came to redistricting. So Donald Trump, when he came into office, before he left in 2020, he tried to make it where only citizens can be counted in the census. And they trip out on that. Why do they trip out on it? Well, one thing, depending on how many people you got, is how much federal money you get. Money. Number two is, and this was always the big one, this is how they changed the voting landscape for Democrats. If you count illegals, and you got so many illegals in a certain area, that would always be a new Democrat Party election that Democrats were going to win because you... Now, remember, I didn't say about voting, which is a whole other story, but what they do is they create all these numbers of people. And so they got areas in California and probably Minnesota and other areas where they put people at that they've created a congressional district where somebody lost one because they've grown and they grew because of the in-migration illegals that came in because we count them. Just think. You talk about change. Y'all think the gerrymandering and the district changes made a big deal? You go and just count in the 2030 census. We're only going to count for money purposes and congressional purposes. We're only going to count the people that are legally here. Democrats would probably lose 30 seats in 2 seconds. Nobody worries about it. What are the Republicans? Why didn't they fight all this stuff at the time? I don't know. I can't answer it. But that's what happened. So the Democrats make up a big deal about race, okay? And they make up a big deal about illegals because they know a combination of both can help them keep seats that they really don't truly deserve. That's just a fact. They don't deserve it. And, you know, people need to realize that. They just don't deserve it. But yet, because we, this is what I say. You remember when the legislature and the governor gave us Cleo Fields? And I told you about the unintended consequences? Okay? There's a district, the Calais district, okay, they're fighting, and it's all over the country now. And I'm blaming Louisiana for getting rid of a black district. We're really not getting rid of a black district. We're getting rid of a racially gerrymandered district of Cleo Fields. Now, folks, that's what's happening in this country. Okay?
That's what's happened in this country. And so once you give a district like that, what happens? Well, then when you go take it away, nobody thinks about the merit of what just happened. All they do is think, well, they got rid of a black district. And it's not what happened. There was, we did not get rid of a black district. That is not what happened. That's not what happened. And we need to realize this. What happened was, in the case of Louisiana, we gave a district away. I just wish we could be honest. We gave a district away. That's all we did. That's all we did. You know, you can take numbers. I don't know if this is right, but we got 425 representatives of congressmen. 425. Is it 435? Ooh, I'm sorry about that. I think it's 435. Oh, yeah, 435. I'm going to go with 435. Okay? 435 representatives. If you start looking at numbers, I didn't look how many black or minority representatives we have in the House. It's 435 House members. Okay? America's made up of 13% black. That means they ought to have 57 reps. If you look at percentage. Now, that ain't how it works. I don't know. I bet the number's more than that. I just think we're making a mistake because we don't fight the things we need to fight for. And in Louisiana's case, we just handed Cleo Fields a district. We handed him a district because it was a minority, but basically we handed him a district because somebody cut a deal with him. So when you come back now and you want to get rid of the district, what did the legislature have to go through the other day? Racism, racism, racism. That's all they heard. We got one, was it Senator Carter, whatever his name is, hollering racist and Jay Wheel racist and all that. None of that's true. But you're hollering out when you lose an argument. If the district was never given to him in the first place, a bogus district given to the Democrats, and forget blacks, Democrats, then, but they're going to make this the midterm strategy, race, race, race, race, race. You're going to hear it more now than you ever had. I think we're more freer from racism than we ever was in the history of our country. And yet it becomes an issue because what they need is some issue to get people to go to the polls. And they will take a bogus issue. They'll run dark money. They'll go pay people to go vote. And they'll tell everybody that if you don't go vote, you're losing your representation. I think a black man or woman can represent me as well as a white man or white woman. I'd vote for a black person in a second. I'm not voting for a liberal, Looney Tunes progressive. They got more liberal, Looney Tunes progressive that are white than black. I would have never voted for Joe Biden. He's white, though, man. I know. You mean to tell me that I had a black, and Donald Trump was black, you'd have voted for him? Absolutely. Because I want to look at philosophies and what they believe in, what they trust, and they believe in the Constitution. They believe in the things that we need to have to make the country great. But why do you think the Democrats and the media always got to spin this thing on race? Because there's nothing else in the playbook. The country ain't some big racist country. We had problems in pockets of this. Yes. I mean, people burn in hell what they've done to blacks. They're going to burn in hell. I'd be the first one to stand up and say that. Or I just said it. But the race hysteria midterm is what they're going to throw. And if everybody doesn't realize what's going on, okay? Somebody just said this. Okay, they keep throwing, that's why I brought up, somebody did the math for me. So they keep going, well, it's a third in Louisiana. They need to be a third. Better shut up. Somebody just wrote to me that 67 black congressmen and 5 Republicans. That's 72 black congressmen. But if I was to take the percentage, they keep hollering percentage, percentage, percentage, it would be 59. Because it's 13% of the population, which is 360 million people. So you got 20 more than you ought to have if you look at percentage. So when they're throwing this percentage about, I say 20 more, 15 more. You got 15 more than you ought to have if I keep going by your numbers, look at the percentage. And I'm going to tell you right now,
there would be another 30 less Democrats if we wouldn't count everybody in the census. There would be 30 less Democrats in the House right now if you do the census properly. The reason they wanted, Rush Limbaugh, you say, yep, you get these people, they need another minority vote. Oh, I'm sorry, it's a total 67. All right, but that's still 8 or 9 more. Rush Limbaugh used to say they're bringing people in here because it's going to affect

Okay, and then it's going to affect voting up the roll because we're counting people that are here illegal as citizens of the United States. That means there are areas of our state getting federal money. You don't talk about why the country's broke. There's areas of our state for the last 30, 40, 50 years, or however long it's been, that are getting money because they have a certain amount of people there. And they say, well, we got a bunch of poor people. Well, the people that are coming over here are coming from a poor country. Most of them are going to be poor. Same thing, most of them are stay poor. Then they have kids. And we're going to take care of everybody. We don't have the money to do it. So this is so crucial that we finally go back to legalized citizens, that American citizens are counted in nobody else. I mean, there's going to be states and communities, yeah, they're going to be hurt financially, but they should have been lying all these years. Folks, you got to find out a way to cut the budget, cut the deficit. I mean, we're in big trouble. Nobody wants to listen to me. We're in big trouble. Wait till we get into really big trouble. Everybody's going to be talking about it. Somebody's going to call and say, did you hear that? I'm going to go, no, I don't have to hear it. I've been talking about it for 10 years. But think about that, folks. If you got a community, let's just take a community, a congressional district. The average congressional district is about 750,000 people, give or take. I'm just throwing a number at you, but I'm in the range. And if you counted certain areas and you did not count illegals, that same area might not be the 630,000. But since we count the 750, then that means that place is going to get more money, more federal money, more programs and things of that nature. And you really ought to not count, we should never count, people that are citizens in the United States of America. They're not citizens. They shouldn't be counted. Once again, I'm fussing at Republicans because they sit back all these years and waited. Donald Trump came along and tried to get this done. Okay. He had Republicans in the House and Senate. He could have got it done, and he couldn't get it done because, once again, you got weak Republicans who don't stand up and count. So we're going to have to go through all this race mirror term. You're going to realize one thing. You're going to be called a racist whether you treated anybody wrong in your whole life. You're going to be called a racist if you're white and you're voting a Republican. You can be called away because this is what they're setting up. And let me tell you something. Sooner or later, this is going to end bad. That's what this NCAA urging boycotts of Southern College sports. It's going to end bad because we allowed it to end bad because we let the bad players always spread the gossip and rumors and things of that nature. Anyway. All right. Walker, let's take a break. 844-766-6607. Trump, big winner last night. Or was he? We'll take a break and be right back.

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0: Hello, welcome back to the Moon Griffon Show. Great to have you back with us. 844-766-6607 is the number if you'd like to be part of the program. Someone that says, we stop counting illegals nationwide, Louisiana will likely pick up a congressional seat. Hey, Cleo Fields, how would you like to hang on to your job with a 5-2 map? Hey, by the way, I like that. That's right. We'd, which would have an extra one, they would pick up an extra one too. Maybe. But you're right. Counting illegals nationwide has been a problem for a long time, and nobody's recognized it. Nobody's said anything about it. And I think Republicans ought to be running hard on this and explaining to people. You've got to explain to people. They'll get it if you explain it. They got to be explained that, hey, you've got to explain to people. I got to be explaining things to all the time. I got to call someone and say, hey, what about this? Explain this. I do it all the time. I let people explain stuff to me because they know more than me. But just explain to people about these districts and what's going to happen in the fall when all these districts ought to not even be taking place. It's 30, minimum of 30 less seats for Democrats if you had to do really honest vote counting. And these courts got to get over this. We are a country of laws. It means if you're not a citizen, you can't vote. And if you're not a citizen, you ought to not be counted. If you're not a citizen of this country, you shouldn't get not one benefit, none. See how many people will go home. If they're not getting any benefits and they can't pick up a check, see how many people will go home. They're coming from a hellhole. They're not going to come over and all of a sudden be, every one of them be great citizens. Now, there are a lot of people that come over and want to go to work and want to be citizens. Their legal way to come in here, if you're legally here, okay, legally here, you still shouldn't be counted as a citizen. Legally. There's a lot of people here legally. Let's not confuse that. They are. Citizens should be counted. Only. And if you're over here legally and you're over here on a car and you're working, then you're making money. So you can make a living and pay your stuff. Anyway, I just think it's something that we need to. By the way, Trump, Massey might as well be a Dem. He didn't roll with us. Massey gone. Trump. But there's some backfire on this in Trump endorsing. And one of them's Cassidy and one of them's Kanye in Texas. I really believe if Donald Trump had never came here, he doesn't like to do that. That's President Trump, for God's sake. But if he don't come here, Cassidy still is gone. Maybe not. Maybe he made the run up, but he'd been beat next time. And this Kanye guy, Texas, ain't even voted yet. So we'll see. All right, Mr. Powell, what's up?
11: Well, you know, with Cornyn in Texas and Paxton, that Cornyn is part of a group. There's about 20, 25 solid rhino Republicans in the Senate that are interchangeable. But Bill Cassidy he just told us who he was. I mean, we knew who he was already, and he didn't have to pull the stunny argument. I mean, he's talking about the ballroom. He's talking about the war in Iran, you know, and he's just showing where he's, you know, and the stuff he voted for before, the group that he was behind. He voted for the Joe Biden, the big spending bill that was basically just a payoff to all of his radical buddies, DEI stuff, contracts and all that. So that, you know, we could talk for hours about some of the bad votes of the establishment Republicans. And they really do, somebody tried to point this out. It ain't just Trump that they hate. Trump's just a symbol. If they could get rid of all this MAGA America First conservatives, they'd have a party. The Bush wing of the party would. They want us gone. So,
0: I've always said Trump is a symbol. He's had to take the heat for everybody.
11: Yep, that's exactly what it is. Did you hear Mike Johnson catch heat from MSNBC when he quoted the Declaration of Independence that all of our rights come from our Creator and they're unalienable? In other words, the government doesn't give them to us.
0: Well, he said that way back when he first got Speaker. So is this recently?
11: Of course.
0: So what happened now? They nutted up on him being honest?
11: Yes, but the Declaration of Independence, because they keep talking about, you know, all this religious stuff, and I said, you know, if I got to explain just the basic understanding of the underpinning of where our rights come from, and they think our rights come from government, and it's kind of like Hakeem Jeffries out there now, the minority leader in the House, is out there pushing the NAACP and him making an announcement wanting to boycott all the southern states' college football players, all minorities' college football players. Of course, they're all making millions now, so I know that's not going to go anywhere because they're not going to pay these guys. But there's not going to be no boycott. But that's where the left goes.
0: You know what they want, huh? The NAACP is seeing these young minorities make money, and they want some of it. And the way to do it is to get these people to protest, and then they'll go behind the scenes and tell the state of Louisiana and Georgia and Alabama, hey, lay some money in the NAACP over here. And unfortunately, they've done that. Jesse Jackson, Al Sharpton have been doing it for a long time, shake down on businesses. We'll protest, and they go, don't protest me. Hell, I'll give X amount of dollars to whatever organization you want to give. So I think they're jealous of these young black athletes, and they want some of that money. I do. I really, really do. These young black athletes are there to play ball. Some of them are there to play ball and go to school. Some of them are trying to better themselves just like any white person would. They don't really
12: Louisiana Radio Network, I'm Andrew Greenstein. The Senate gives the final okay to the new congressional map, and Governor Landry has signed it into law. The new map effectively eliminates one majority black district, likely resulting in Louisiana electing five Republicans and one Democrat in November. ULM political science professor Pearson Cross says this was as predictable an outcome as could ever be.
13: The Republican majority there is imposing its will, and the Democrats and African-American members basically have to step in side and go, okay, you're in the majority.
12: On the heels of a record-breaking Love the Boot week will come another statewide cleanup initiative. In September, Lieutenant Governor Billy Nungesser and Keep Louisiana Beautiful will launch Love Our Waterways. Nungesser says efforts to beautify the Bayou State and protect wildlife won't stop now that Love the Boot week is over.
14: People are not just staying involved during Love the Boot week. We've got groups going out weekly cleaning up. And hopefully one day we will be able to do other things other than clean up litter in Louisiana.
12: LRN.
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8: Hi, y'all. Welcome back. It is the Moon Griffon Show. 844-766-6607 is the number if you'd like to be part of the program. Item number 3, we welcome Reagan Dugan, Director of Higher Education Initiatives at Defending Education. Reagan, how you doing?
9: Doing great to be back on. Hope things are well with you.
8: It is. I woke up again today, brother. That is a big start of the day for it to be well, I can promise you. So, y'all have now exposed Students for Justice in Palestine at William & Mary. You got to explain to me what Board of Butchers mean, because when I read that, I thought, that don't sound good. So tell us what's going on now, what y'all uncovered.
9: Yeah, thanks for having me on again. But really what we found was Students for Justice in Palestine. It's a national organization that has university chapters at most, at least large universities across the country. The William & Mary chapter, so that's at the William & Mary, it's a school in Virginia, a state institution there. They posted, honestly, fairly graphic Instagram series targeting individual members of the university's Board of Visitors. So the Board of Visitors is what they call it in Virginia. You might be familiar with Board of Trustees, Board of Governors, Management Boards in Louisiana. But this institution, they're appointed by the governor to have oversight, fiduciary responsibility for the institution. They're almost all pillars of the state community, generally awesome folks that are doing it as a service to the institution to say, hey, we're successful and we want this institution to succeed. And this group on campus, Students for Justice in Palestine, decided that because some of them have ties to the American industrial world and have done some work across the world, this justifies calling them Board of Butchers. Because they're supporting this so-called genocide in Palestine. There's doctored headshots, there's dripping blood, red tinting, and almost full doxing thing.

0: lot of these campus protests, the encampments, in 2023 and 2024, most of them were organized with, at least with, if not through, these Students for Justice and Palestine chapters, where they're destroying property, intimidating students, causing really blatant violations of student codes of conduct at all these institutions. So it's generally this coordinated thing. And the Florida Butchers campaign is also coordinated. Last fall, the national chapter had a dossier that was really calling for this, for all of these institutions to hold accountable all of these people as extensions of imperial power, for merely saying, hey, I want to serve on this institutional board and help out my local school.
1: What? This is the problem. There's a lot of problems here, but how does something like this get in schools and somebody doesn't throw up a red flag and say, whoa, just a second? So that makes me believe stuff like this is kind of under the radar. And once it gets going, people may hear about it, but at that point it becomes too late. So how do they work this in these universities? Because of what I've read about this is horrendous, horrendous.
0: Right. As you said there, it is a real tension here, right? These universities have processes for establishing a club. And in one sense, if you look at some of the mission statements, it's like, yeah, if you are particularly passionate about the issues in the Middle East, by all means, you should have a club. The issue is that these clubs are very rarely held to account for, as you said, when these horrendous things are done, whether they're encampments, these clear intimidation and doxing, all of these things that if another club with a different political background were to do this, we know exactly what would happen. There's very little backbone on these administrations to say, no, this is a clear violation of the code of conduct for students, and we have processes to handle this. You know, and instead, because of the cause that these students have chosen to throw their weight behind, they get to do whatever they want.
1: You know, it's amazing, though, and this has happened here, and this has happened in every state around the country. Fraternities and sororities have been absolutely stripped and kicked off campuses and suspended and everything else. These people, what they're doing is a politically absolutely grotesque, absolutely hate. And they don't get kicked off. But you see a fraternity because they had some guys got out of, you know, they got drunk and they did something. I'm not talking about necessarily if somebody kills somebody, hates somebody real bad, I understand them get kicked off. But they do. They suspend them and all. They don't touch groups like this normally. And that blows my mind.
0: Right, that's what we're asking for with this specific situation, but really broadly, is we want to see the code of conduct applied where it doesn't get applied. And obviously, all sorts of situations, we've all been on a college campus, some things need oversight, and that's why we have these administrators, and why they're important is to say, hey, here's the line, what happened, how do you guys learn from situations and build a structure where you can make mistakes and learn from them, because we were all 18 once too.
1: Sure.
0: And that's what we wanted to do, is say, hey, these are things that are mistakes, these are lines that have been crossed, and that's not going to roll here, and we want to help you guys become good human beings and productive citizens and learn from mistakes, not, well, we can't touch you guys because, you know, for whatever political reasons, we're worried about saying, no, you can't insinuate real threats with blood images, eyes blacked out, and all these things of the board of visitors that are running our institution. But no, we're going to go do other investigations instead of this one that's staring us in the face.
1: Let me ask you a question. Regan Dugan, my special guest, director of higher education initiatives at Defending Education. So when these programs or groups or whatever you want to call them start, I got to believe this is started by somebody, we're told it's George Soros type, somebody hates the country. And they're started, and they got to be given seed money, and I believe they got to find somebody to run it, and they probably got to pay them. I would believe that's probably how these things get started. Did y'all do any background check? I know it's not your job, but does anybody do any background check on where these groups come from out of the blue? And are people getting paid? Are people being, because when they start protesting, threatening people is what I worry about. And so do you do any background to see who's really behind all this?
0: Yeah, it's really interesting. You know, this specific situation that we pulled out, the William and Mary, it's, as you said, there's a really broad kind of coalition of these organizations across the country. And after the really insanity we saw on our college campuses after October 7th, 2023, that horrific situation, the tragedy in Israel, it really put a spotlight on this. So if you're interested, there's been a lot of research on it. We've done some, a lot of that excellence has been dug into it. obviously the one in Columbia is the one that most people are familiar with. And yeah, there's almost this class of, and I don't mean to say this about specifically William & Mary, but broadly across the country, there's almost this class of oftentimes graduate students that just stick around and are activists. And instead of being students like we would think of, most college kids that want to go learn and study, they're here to cause a ruckus on campus and be an activist for their specific cause and make life miserable for the rest of the students on campus.
1: Yeah, I just can't believe, if you can't follow and trace the money, that's going to be a money trail for these people to hang around and do what they do. And they look at it as, hey, I got a cause, it's a job, they're paying me money, and I know what the cause is, but it's the riot type mentality, it's the fight type mentality, it's the scare people, threaten people type mentality. These groups probably ought to be run out of there. If they just do a little bit of investigation, I gotta believe there's a money trail that leads back to some something wrong in this country. I gotta believe that.
0: Yeah, the National Students for Justice and Palestine chapter has had investigation things being done. And again, it's a fine line, right? Where if the students merely want to meet and have the conversation, great. You know, have speeches, have conversations. That's what we want to see on our campuses. But you notice a real pattern when it's certain topics and certain groups. That's not what we want. As you said, we want to intimidate anybody and everybody we can for our idea, whether that's faculty, whether that's students on campus that disagree with us, or in this situation, if it's our board of trustees, our board of governors, to say, no, we want to make you scared and concerned. And as you said, I feel a real concern for a lot of these trustees. It's very courageous to say, I'm not only going to give my time and effort to help this institution, but also eat threats that are really concerning from people that we've seen or potentially engaged with people that might do something about it. And now you're stuck with, man, I just want to help this institution. And because of my background, nothing illegal in my background, because of the views I hold and the work I've done, I'm being targeted.
1: Yeah. Let me take a quick break. I'll come back and wrap up with you. His name is Reagan Dugan. We'll take a break. You're listening to the Moon Griffon Show.

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1: 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You can have it delivered. All of that stuff for the companies that love, these companies love. They love serving people. So let Dino's Pizza or Prejaw's feed you today. You'll be glad you did. All right, folks. Mr. Reagan Duncan joins us. Reagan, so let me ask a question. What is the solution? You just said something that it makes sense. You said, you know, you got to let these groups come in and form groups, and that's no problem. But you don't think the schools can tell when a group's up to something? You don't, do the schools not investigate any of these people? Can they not go back and say, how many of y'all making money? Who's paying y'all? How do you shut this down, or can you really shut it down?
13: Yeah, it's the fine line, right? Where, in a real sense, I feel like most of us would agree we want to have students able to form clubs to foster discussion on campus. And it depends institution to institution. Most schools, this is approved via either lower-level admin or student, you know, federation, student governance. They'll be the ones that are in charge of applying, you know, thumbs up, thumbs down on club applications. And in general,
1: hold up, though. Let me stop you. That's not going to do it, because if a group comes in like this and they start threatening people, these little college kids, they're going to be threatened. They're going to say, hey, just have that group. Y'all have that group. We're not touching them. We're not messing with them.
13: They're the ones that will approve it. Would be, hey, you know, we're just asking status. The issue is the higher-up administrators, the university administrators, your student affairs, all these people that are there to oversee this stuff, they have the capacity to deal with it. They have student codes of conduct. They have pages and pages of rules on campus to say, hey, this is allowed, this isn't allowed. And for whatever reason, or we know the reason, they're scared to do anything about it, whether it's their own political ideology or their own fear of dealing with it. It takes just a couple schools saying enough is enough. We don't want to deal with this. And higher ed, the copycat world. You know, we talk about with the NFL, the copycat league. That's what higher ed is. Once one school, a couple schools start doing things, everybody realizes the world's not going to end if we were to hold SJP and other groups accountable. So it really just takes a couple of administrators saying enough is enough and we're not going to deal with this. We're going to say we're pulling a charter, we're putting in discipline on this. And we've seen it in a couple cases of the farthest extremes of their behavior, right? Some of these encampments led to chapters being put on probation and things like that. But it shouldn't take closing down the campus and claiming the school building as our own encampment for these administrators to say, nope, some lines have been crossed. And as you said, there's plenty of groups on campus that we've seen in the news that are held to a standard and are held accountable for when they make mistakes. Our biggest take on all of this is just have a simple, we believe every student needs to abide by our code of conduct and enforce the code of conduct.
1: But if they threaten on campus and starting crap on campus, you don't need anybody. I don't care if they're white, black, green, or yellow with religion. No, we don't need that on campus. If they just let us create trouble, they need to go, and that's the group that I would focus on, groups that I would focus on when they start trouble.
13: Mm-hmm.
1: Free speech is one thing. When you start talking about violence and hurting people, that's something else. Real quick, Reagan, how can people find out more about you?
13: Yeah, you can check us out at defendinged.org. That's defendinged.org. We have some of this coverage on our website. You can check me out on X at Dugan Reagan. I've been having some posts and threads about this if you want some more information. Otherwise, Moon, thanks for having me on. Always a pleasure to chat.
1: All right, thank you very much. 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All right, folks, Friday Eve tomorrow, we'll see what happens. God bless. Have an awesome day.
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1: News this hour from Town Hall. I'm Ron Taylor. Tensions are still high in the Middle East, even after word that a deal with the U.S. may have been reached, something Iran did not immediately confirm.
2: As ceasefire talks between the U.S. and Iran drag on, the truce has come under another test. The U.S. has carried out a series of strikes on Iranian targets this week, most recently on Wednesday night. It says these strikes are in response to Iranian threats. In the latest incident, Kuwait says it was attacked by Iranian missiles and drones. Iran confirms that it launched a fresh attack in the region. It says this is in response to American aggression. Now, these clashes have not caused the ceasefire to collapse, but they have left the Middle East on edge.
1: Correspondent Joe Fetterman. Meanwhile, President Trump held a White House Situation Room meeting with his advisors as he looks to make a final determination on moving forward with a deal to extend the Iran ceasefire. A Russian drone that was part of an attack on Ukraine has crashed into an apartment building in eastern Romania.
3: The Russian drone was tracked by radar in Romanian airspace and crashed onto the roof of a building in Galati. The impact followed by a fire. Two people suffered minor injuries and several others were evacuated. In response to the crash, NATO member Romania is asking the alliance for a faster transfer of anti-drone capabilities to its military, calling the drone's flight a serious violation of international law and the worst incident to hit national territory since Russia invaded Ukraine. While Romania has confirmed drone fragments on its territory on multiple occasions since the war started, no one has previously been hurt in any of the incidents. I'm Charles Delezesma.
1: In Louisiana, lawmakers have passed a new congressional map to pick up a Republican seat while leaving the state with one of its two majority black House districts. The map approved yesterday designed to give Louisiana a 5-1 split in Republicans' favor. News and analysis at townhall.com.
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1: It's enough to convince you to grow your own tomatoes, that is. And Rich Thomason says prices are up 40% over the past year.
6: It's the biggest increase of any item in the Consumer Price Index. Experts say the spike is a result of lagging crop yields and higher tariffs on tomato imports. Also, the Iran war has spiked shipping costs. Outraged consumers are voicing their displeasure online, but the impact may be most acute among businesses that rely on tomatoes as a key ingredient. The owner of one regional restaurant chain says price hike will cost him $1.7 million this year. Rich Thomason reporting.
1: Sharia Parikh has won the Scripps National Spelling Bee, beating Ishan Gupta in a lightning round tiebreaker. Sharia is a 14-year-old from Rancho Cucamonga, California. By the way, finished third just 2 years ago. You'll find more news and analysis at townhall.com. Even though no one was hurt, Supreme Court Justice Amy Coney Barrett has been targeted in a swatting incident. Correspondent Laura Winters with the call that touched off an emergency response.
7: There is an LOI for this address that has 24-hour security coverage for a high-priority resident of the county.
8: You're listening to the 911 call the moment officers are immediately dispatched to the home of the Supreme Court Justice. This after a swatting call is made about shots fired at her Fairfax, Virginia home.
9: Make contact with security that's on scene. They should be outside and explore. He said he hasn't heard anything.
8: Barrett has 24-hour security, and it was quickly determined the call was bogus. Laura Winters reporting.
1: The Dallas fire chief says firefighters were preparing to evacuate residents due to a reported gas leak when an apartment building exploded Thursday, killing at least three and injuring five. Fire officials have now been said that the residents have been accounted for. More stories at townhall.com.
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This episode is dedicated to the men and women of our armed forces and first responders. Whether you are currently serving or have served in the past, you are appreciated. It is because of your courage and sacrifice that we enjoy the freedoms and liberties we hold dear. And I, for one, appreciate every single one of you for protecting what many of us take for granted. So thank you. Antarctica may not be the place most people associate with ancient history, but this remarkable continent still holds many secrets. This virtually uninhabited, ice-covered landmass seems to offer little evidence of once being home to ancient civilizations. However, we do not know what's hidden beneath the thick ice. Or do we? Why did the Nazis launch an expensive expedition to the South Pole in 1938? Could there be an ancient lost city under the ice of the Antarctic? What are the mysterious high-energy particles detected coming up from under the ice? And what did a group of researchers come across that they to this day can't explain in simple scientific terms? And what of the numerous phantoms and specters claimed to have been seen on the ice and in the waters of the Antarctic? And what about the ice that's bleeding? I'm Darren Marlar, and this is Weird Darkness. Welcome, Weirdos! I'm Darren Marlar, and this is Weird Darkness Radio, where every week you'll find stories of the paranormal, supernatural, legends, lore, the strange and bizarre, crime, conspiracy, mysterious, macabre, unsolved, and unexplained. Coming up this hour, we travel to the Antarctic, onto it, over it, and under it, and find some strange and often terrifying things during our trip. If you're new here, welcome to the show. 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

Many scientists who have witnessed something unusual while being at Antarctica are reluctant to share their stories. And those who admit not everything is as it seems on this remote outpost often wish to remain anonymous. What these scientists witnessed is truly amazing, but what was it, really? As the hours passed, the researchers became convinced that they were confronted face-to-face with a phenomenon of non-human origin. They felt as if they were being spied upon by an intelligent force that for some reason desired to remain anonymous and whose next move was utterly unforeseeable. The scientists later explained that they were under the impression as if an alien craft had always been there, watching them right from the start. The unknown vehicles appeared almost as if they were part of the sky itself. At the beginning of January 1956, a group of Chilean scientists arrived by helicopter to Robertson Island in the Weddell Sea, Antarctica. Their mission was to study geology, fauna, and other features of the region. Due to bad weather and a raging storm, they lost all radio communication and contact with the outside world. However, they were not particularly worried because they knew a helicopter would return and pick them up on January 20th. During their stay in Antarctica, they experienced something very unusual. The nature of the sighting forced them to remain anonymous, and the witnesses are therefore referred to by the substitute names of Dr. Tagle and Professor Barrows. On January 8th, Dr. Tagle, who had the habit of studying anything of meteorological interest in the heavens, suddenly spotted two objects that did not belong in the night sky. He quickly went and woke up Professor Barrows. Together, late at night, they observed two metallic cigar-shaped objects hovering in the night sky. The UFOs were perfectly still and completely silent. Some hours later, at 7 a.m., Dr. Tagle and Professor Barrows were joined by the other members of the party. Now, all of the scientists were watching these two hovering craft. In the Flying Saucer Review, Volume 14, Number 2, Gordon Creighton, the late magazine's editor, published a detailed article featuring the Chilean scientists' remarkable story. At about 9 a.m., Object Number 1, the nearest to the zenith, suddenly assumed a horizontal posture and shot away like a flash toward the west. It had now lost its metallic brightness and had taken on the whole gamut of visible colors of the spectrum from infrared to ultraviolet. Without slowing down, it performed an incredible acute angle change of direction, shot off across another section of the sky, and then did another sharp turn as before. These vertiginous maneuvers, the zigzagging, abrupt stopping, instantaneous accelerating, went on for some time right overhead, the object always following tangential trajectories with respect to the Earth, and all in the most absolute silence. The demonstration lasted about 5 minutes. Then the object returned and took up position beside its companion in almost the same area of the sky as before. But now it was the turn of number two to show its paces and do a weird zigzagging dance. Shooting off towards the east, it performed a series of 10 disjointed bursts of flight, broken by brusque changes of direction, and marked by the same color changes when accelerating or stopping, and so on. After about 3 minutes of this, object number two returned and took up its station near its companion and reassumed its original solid and metallic appearance. The scientists had with them two Geiger-Miller counters of high sensitivity, one of the auditory and the other of the flash type. When the two objects had finished their dance and reassumed their stations in the sky, someone discovered that the flash-type Geiger counter now showed that radioactivity around them had increased, as had the anxiety felt by the four men, as may be imagined. Although they had no telescopic lens, they did, however, have cameras with them, and they took numerous photographs of the objects, both in color and black and white. What later happened to these photographs is unknown. Professor Barrows felt no fear that he or his colleagues were in danger of being attacked by these unknown objects, but he admitted that, with his severely rational scientific mentality,
he found the idea of being confronted with such a phenomenon from beyond the realms of any known earthly science was anything but soothing. As the hours passed, the conviction was born in all four men that they were face to face with a phenomenon of non-human origin, that they were being spied upon by intelligence that for some reason or other desired to remain anonymous, and whose next moves were utterly unforeseeable. We'll continue with our story of strangeness in the Antarctic when Weird Darkness returns.

0: 11 p.m., the Antarctic blizzard, a wind capable of reaching velocities of 300 kilometers per hour, began to get into its stride, and the sky clouded over. At about 2 a.m., at the height of the storm, the scientists were able to establish that radioactivity had dropped. The two UFOs were now gone. The extraordinary tension reigning among the scientists had suddenly dropped too. According to their testimony, even before they were able to prove it visually, the party was certain that the objects had gone. The next day, they could confirm that the radioactivity level was back to normal. When the storm cleared, they could see with their own eyes the unknown flying craft were no longer there. On January 20th, the helicopter picked up the party. Though they did not report their experience officially, for fear of ridicule, they did decide to tell one man, a high-ranking officer in the Chilean army, who heard their story calmly, without surprise. This officer knew of many sightings of UFOs, registered in almost all the expeditions to Antarctica, but he had never heard of one that lasted so long and was so. There are many conspiracy theories regarding Antarctica. Some researchers and authors have suggested that this cold and dry continent was once home to an ancient lost civilization. Others maintain flying saucers were secret Nazi weapons launched from an underground base in Antarctica, and yet another theory indicates Antarctica is a UFO outpost for extraterrestrial craft. Whatever might be true, one thing can be said with certainty. Over the years, there have been and still is a high concentration of reported UFO sightings over Antarctica.
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4: With SRN News, I'm Ron Taylor. President Trump met with his advisors for about 2 hours yesterday, but has not yet made a decision on whether to move forward with a deal to extend the Iran ceasefire and reopen the Strait of Hormuz. Iran said the agreement has not been finalized. Ahead of yesterday's meeting, the president said he was looking to make a final determination. A federal judge says New Hampshire must make it easier for voters to prove their citizenship. District Court Judge Samantha Elliott did not rule directly on whether requiring proof of citizenship for voter registration is constitutional. Instead, she said it was unconstitutional to remove one method of proof, namely signing an affidavit attesting to their citizenship. The case was seen as the first major legal test of an election reform that has been pushed nationally by President Trump and has gained favor among many Republicans. Stocks closed higher on Wall Street. The S&P 500 added 0.2%, the Dow added 0.7%. This is SRN News.
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0: To establish their claim over the area. Queen Maud Land is part of what used to be called New Schwabenland, New Swabia Land. It was a title given by the Germans under Captain Ritzker, who claimed the region for the Nazis flying two Dornier Wall or Whale float planes from the survey vessel Schwabenland. Some older atlases still carry the name in parentheses. James Roberts, a British civil servant and World War II historian, maintains that the Nazis succeeded in building an underground base in a massive cave. According to Roberts, British soldiers from the secret Antarctic Mauldheim base discovered the entrance in late 1945. The soldiers followed the tunnel for miles, and eventually they came to a vast underground cavern that was abnormally

warm. Some of the scientists believed that it was warmed geothermally. In a huge cavern were underground lakes. However, the mystery deepened as the cavern was lit artificially. The cavern proved so extensive that they had to split up, and that was when the real discoveries were made. The Nazis had constructed a huge base in the cavern and had even built docks for U-boats, and one was identified supposedly. Still, the deeper they traveled, the more strange visions they were greeted with. The survivor reported that hangars for strange planes and excavations galore had been documented. Neuschwabenland was treated as part of the Third Reich. In 1942, it became a site of intense secret scientific and military research under the name Base 211. The United States launched Operation High Jump after learning from the British intelligence about a secret underground base at Antarctica. Admiral Richard Byrd, a legendary polar researcher, was in charge of the expedition, which was fully funded by the U.S. Navy. The operation force consisted of aircraft carrier USS Casablanca, an icebreaker, 12 warships, a submarine, 25 airplanes and helicopters, and almost 5,000 soldiers. We'll continue with our story of strangeness in the Antarctic when Weird Darkness returns.

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1: 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And it's not just about hair, it's just about confidence.
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We continue now talking about the strangeness in Antarctica. And the United States launched Operation High Jump after learning from British intelligence about a possible secret underground base located there. In a press release given on November 2, 1946, Admiral Byrd said, "The purpose of the operation are primarily of military nature, that is, to train naval personnel and to test ships, planes, and equipment under frigid zone conditions." Shortly before the expedition's departure, Secretary of the Navy James Forrestal gave Admiral Byrd last instructions. Byrd did not reveal any details. Officially, the expedition's goal was to find coal deposits and other valuable resources, an objective that was contradicted earlier in Byrd's press release. The White House declared Operation High Jump the greatest polar expedition in history. Operation High Jump was planned by and under the command of war hero Admiral Chester W. Nimitz. This strongly suggests that the real purpose of the mission was to destroy the Nazi Antarctic base. High Jump was scheduled to be a 6-month mission, but it was mysteriously aborted after only 3 months. What did Admiral Byrd mean when he warned of a threat from the poles? Did Admiral Byrd and his team encounter hostile UFOs near the South Pole? Were these UFOs piloted by non-humans, or were they part of the secret Nazi flying saucer program? Did the members of the High Jump expedition discover an entrance to the inner Earth? Was it perhaps the reason why Admiral Byrd warned of a threat from the poles and why the operation was unexpectedly aborted? The most intriguing question of all remains unsolved. Is there an ancient, inhabited, lost city hidden under the ice? We will now continue to explore ancient secrets of Antarctica, focusing on the significant, mysterious high-energy particles detected coming up from under the ice. One researcher who investigated the discovery of these high-energy particles suggests they offer evidence of usage of nuclear technology thousands of years ago. After reviewing scientific data and talking to specialists, he concluded the high-energy particles might be traces of advanced ancient civilizations in Antarctica, or possibly something even more frightening. Modern scientific discoveries clearly show our knowledge of Antarctica is incomplete. The Ice Cube Lab at the Amundsen-Scott Station in Antarctica is a highly sophisticated detector, specifically designed to observe the cosmos from deep within the South Pole ice. Ice Cube searches for nearly massless subatomic particles called neutrinos. These high-energy astronomical messengers provide information to probe the most violent astrophysical sources, events like exploding stars, gamma-ray bursts, and cataclysmic phenomena involving black holes and neutron stars. The Antarctic Impulsive Transient Antenna, ANITA, experiment has also been designed to study ultra-high-energy UHE cosmic neutrinos by detecting the radio pulses emitted by their interactions with the Antarctic ice sheet. Some years ago, astrophysicists from Penn State University discovered a large number of high-energy particles moving upward. A study of results delivered by Ice Cube and ANITA revealed that these mysterious high-energy particles were bursting from beneath the thick ice covering Antarctica. This discovery made scientists curious. As Hawking M.G. explains in the book Earth's First Civilization, Antarctica 55 million B.C., if the mysterious high-energy particles coming from under the ice of Antarctica are statistically extremely unlikely to have originated from cosmic rays coming in from space, then from what source could they be coming? The decay of dark matter existing in the Earth's interior? Possibly, yet our understanding of dark matter is so severely limited that such an idea cannot even be postulated as a theory.
Dark matter is a mysterious substance that manifests itself through its gravitational pull. It remains one of the greatest enigmas of astrophysics and cosmology. Over the years, scientists have tried to unravel the mystery of dark matter, and many theories have been presented, but we're still having trouble solving the riddle of this unusual substance. Is it possible the high-energy particles detected from beneath the ice of Antarctica could be somehow related to traces of an ancient, advanced civilization? This was a question Hawking decided to investigate, and his conclusions are interesting to say the least. One possibility was that the high-energy particles were coming from radioactive materials, but what was the source of this nuclear waste? All radioactive waste emissions weaken over time, and yet here we have a case where something appears to be still active beneath the thick ice, or wasn't it? Hawking writes, "Certain radioactive elements, such as plutonium-239, emit particles energetic enough to be hazardous to humans and other creatures for hundreds of thousands of years. Other types of radionuclides emit high-energy particles for much longer. I found this situation so interesting that I took the time to discuss it with several physicists at both Berkeley and Caltech. They were all fascinated as well, and after reviewing the data from Ice Cube and Anita, had some intriguing opinions. First, if the civilization associated with the complex of rectangular and pyramidal structures under Antarctica's ice utilized any type of nuclear process, circa 96,000 BC, the high-energy particles detected coming up from under the ice would absolutely be evidence of that type of technology once existing there. If the civilization was far more ancient, say 55,500,000 BC, the detected particles, I was surprised to learn, could still represent evidence of nuclear technology usage. Apparently, there are many radionuclides that have an incredibly long half-life, scores of them actually. For example, bismuth-209 has a half-life of 19 quintrillion years, over a billion times longer than the age of the universe, and tellurium-128 has a half-life of 2.2 septillion years, over 160 trillion times greater than the age of the universe. It was also pointed out that an extraterrestrial culture that had the ability to travel here from a planetary system belonging to another star obviously possessed either a propellant-based propulsion system capable of highly efficient interstellar travel, i.e. very fast travel, a propellantless field propulsion

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9: 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Antarctica is touted as one of the most haunted places in the world. Sure, this is based on the number of ghosts per capita, but with a population fluctuating between around 1,100 brave folks in the winter to 4,400 during the summer, there is said to be roughly one perturbed spirit for every 9 people that inhabit the desolate continent. The spirits of explorers, scientists, and tourists are believed to wander the icy wasteland and the abandoned buildings they once inhabited during their lifetimes. Whether by plane crash or exposure to the extreme temperatures, many have involuntarily included themselves among the Antarctic ghosts. The schooner Jenny left port in 1823 and was never seen again

0: was a New Zealand mountaineer and explorer who climbed Mount Everest with Sherpa Norgay Tenzing. In May 1953, they became the first known people to reach the summit. Seeking an even more extreme exploration, Hillary reached Antarctica 5 years later and found himself at explorer Sir Ernest Shackleton's abandoned hut. Shackleton passed in 1922. In the hut, Hillary believed he saw Shackleton's ghost, saying later, "I'm not a person who really sees things very much, but when I opened the door, I distinctly saw Shackleton walking towards me and welcoming me." Antarctica became a frequent tourist destination in the 1970s. Tourists booked day-trip flights from New Zealand and enjoyed a leisurely, aerial view of the harsh, icy continent. One such trip turned fatal due to low visibility and pilot error. The plane crashed into the side of Mount Erebus at 300 miles per hour, and the impact instantly killed all 257 passengers. Apparently, the corpses were stored at McMurdo Station, an American base on Antarctica's Ross Island, and many visitors to the site believe the ghosts of the people are still hanging around. Visitors claim to hear voices, see short trails of unexplained footprints, and feel strange presences. One McMurdo Station worker remembers, "As soon as I entered, something was weird. I took a couple of steps in and the hair on the top of my head stood on end. Footsteps upstairs, undeniably footsteps. A slow cadence of footsteps. I froze. It went from the back of the building to the front."
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4: News this hour from Town Hall. I'm Ron Taylor. Israel is escalating their military offensive in southern Lebanon.
5: Israeli troops are pushing deeper into villages in southern Lebanon. Israeli Prime Minister Benjamin Netanyahu told troops they are dealing a crushing blow to Hezbollah as they advance to controlling positions north of the Litani River. Meanwhile, military officials from both countries began talks at the Pentagon for the first time in decades. Lebanese officials tell the Associated Press their delegation wants a stop to ongoing hostilities and enforcement of the ceasefire, and they want any deal between Iran and the U.S. to stop the Israeli offensive. I'm Jennifer King.
4: President Trump is still pondering moving forward with a deal to extend the Iran ceasefire and reopen the Strait of Hormuz. Pam Bondi defended the Trump administration's release of the Epstein case files as she testified before lawmakers yesterday. More on the story from Bernie Bennett.
6: Former Attorney General Pam Bondi stood behind the Trump administration's release of the case files on Jeffrey Epstein as she testified Friday before House lawmakers scrutinizing a process that was delayed and included personal information of potential victims. Bondi, who arrived Friday morning on Capitol Hill for her closed-door interview, was defiant in previous public testimony when she was confronted by lawmakers about the Epstein investigation. In her opening statement, she kept to the same tact. Bernie Bennett, Washington.
4: A federal judge says New Hampshire must make it easier for voters to prove their U.S. citizenship. District Court Judge Samantha Elliott did not rule directly on whether requiring proof of citizenship for voter registration is constitutional. Instead, she said it was unconstitutional to remove one method of proof, namely signing an affidavit attesting to their citizenship. The head of the WHO has arrived in Congo's capital to support efforts against an Ebola outbreak. Medical personnel are struggling with equipment shortages, distrustful populations, and armed groups there. News and analysis at townhall.com.
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4: There's a new winner of this year's Scripps National Selling Bee. And as Donna Water reports, the event once again showcased not just the contestants' vocabulary, but also their remarkable composure under pressure.
9: A 14-year-old from Rancho Cucamonga, California, is the winner of this year's Scripps National Spelling Bee. It was down to two contestants in a lightning round tiebreaker. Shrey Parikh.
10: Taroni.
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9: And Ishan Gupta.
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10: Shrey, during the spell off, you correctly spelled a total of 32 words. Ishan, you correctly spelled a total of 25 words, and that means that Shrey, you are the two-time.
9: Shrey wins $52,500 in cash and a package of prizes. I'm Donna Water.
4: You'll find more news and analysis at townhall.com. The smoking rate among adults in the U.S. dropped to another all-time low last year.
0: A government survey shows that about 1 in 11 adults say they were current smokers. That's according to preliminary findings from the Centers for Disease Control and Prevention. In the mid-1960s, 42% of U.S. adults were smokers. The rate has been gradually dropping for decades, and last year it was 9%. Cigarette smoking is a risk factor for lung cancer, heart disease, and stroke, and it's long been considered the leading cause of preventable death, John Scott reporting.
4: Prosecutors slapped insider trading charges against a Google employee this week, alleging the software engineer used confidential company information to pocket more than $1 million on the prediction market platform Polymarket. Authorities say 36-year-old Michelle Spagnuolo used Google's year-end search data to place bets on search trends. More on these stories at townhall.com. I'm Ron Taylor.
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4: May 15, 9 a.m. Two women quietly waiting at the doctor's office. Woman 1 says, "Cold day, huh?" Woman 2, "What's that?" Woman 1, "Kinda cold today." Woman 2, "Yeah, wasn't expecting that." Woman 1, "What is it, 47 degrees? Woman 2, "No, more like 45. Woman 1, yeah, makes sense. At least it's not raining. Woman 2, "That would be sad." Woman 1, "So sad." Woman 2, "The weather." Woman 1, "Crazy." 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
5: This episode is dedicated to the men and women of our armed forces and first responders. Whether you are currently serving or have served in the past, you are appreciated. It is because of your courage and sacrifice that we enjoy the freedoms and liberties we hold dear. And I, for one, appreciate every single one of you for protecting what many of us take for granted. So thank you. Welcome, Weirdos. I'm Darren Marlar, and this is Weird Darkness Radio, where every week you'll find stories of the paranormal, supernatural, legends, lore, the strange and bizarre, crime, conspiracy, mysterious, macabre, unsolved, and unexplained. Coming up this hour, we're all familiar with humans' desire to fly. There are many legends about flying horses in various parts of the world, and they all have common characteristics that make them difficult to dismiss as only aviation dreams of the ancient people. Do some myths and legends reveal ancient people had sufficient technical knowledge to produce sophisticated flying machines? A man in China claims to have been abducted by aliens, not just once, not just twice, but three times. But will you believe his story after hearing the details? There's an odd grave marker at Riverside Cemetery in Wahpeton, North Dakota, and an odd story that goes along with it. I'll tell you about the strange obelisk draped in rope and chains. Those who walk along the wooded Hines Road in Gadsden, Alabama, should be wary, for there is a legend that residing there is a witch who sold her soul to the devil. But first, you may think that a ghost referred to as Humpty Doo might be fun-loving and perhaps even a little goofy. However, Humpty Doo is an Australian slang term that means everything is being turned upside down. And, fittingly, it is also the name of the town where some bizarre poltergeist events took place. We begin with that story. If you're new here, welcome to the show. And if you're already a member of this weirdo family, please take a moment and invite someone else to listen in with you. 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

It's August of 1997 in Australia, when Jill Somerville and her partner Dave Clark moved to a new rental property at 90 McMinns Drive in Humpty Doo, a town located near Darwin, Australia. For months, the couple enjoyed their new home in relative peace and normalcy. However, this changed when in January 1998, a new family moved in with them. Andrew and Christy Agius, along with their nearly one-year-old daughter Jasmine, moved into the home on McMinns Drive in January 1998. Shortly after they moved in, activity began. Objects like glass, bottles, and even knives would fly through the air with an unseen force. Those in the home felt that these objects were directed at them and that they were under attack. In an oddly unique poltergeist moment, the couples witness gravel and seashells raining down from the ceiling. As time wore on, they believed the entity behind the attacks attempted to communicate with them by using Scrabble tiles to spell out words. The activity increased, and scratches could be heard from inside the walls. Appliances were destroyed, and stones and gravel seemed to rain from the ceiling or show up in piles with no known source. Jill said, "It completely freaked us out. It was like something was actually inside the walls right next to us. We couldn't sleep. We were crying. We would have left the house, but we had nowhere else to go." Soon, the media began to hear about the strange goings-on at the house, and rumors began to swirl. The couples decided to call a local priest, Father Stephen D'Souza, for help. According to D'Souza, "As I walked away, one of the residents called, 'Father!' When he turned to respond, he saw a knife that had been on the kitchen counter flying straight for him, and he felt he didn't have time to react. However, when it was just a few feet from him, the knife stopped, just as though it had hit something, and fell at his feet." But this was not enough to calm the poltergeist. So Father Tom English, the parish priest, was called upon four times. He noted that the behavior of the poltergeist seemed not to follow the laws of physics. He had no experience dealing with a poltergeist, so he blessed the home and spread holy water all around. On his last visit, the activity was overwhelming, and he left a crucifix, Bible, and some vials of holy water for the residents. This offering seemed only to drive anger to the poltergeist. The crucifix was thrown throughout the house, and a container of holy water was thrown against the wall. The poltergeist kept the entire household up all night with incessant noises. Several other religious figures came to the home, but they only seemed to further aggravate the Humpty Doo poltergeist. As mentioned before, words began to be spelled out in gravel or with Scrabble pieces. These words grew strange and even terrifying. Words like fire, skin, help, and Troy were among them. The couple believed this to be a reference to their good friend Troy Raddatz, who had died in a fire caused by a car accident just a few miles from their property in January 1998. Remember, this was a rental house, and as the media began to cover the story, especially after the visit from the clergy, their landlord reached out. He was shocked by the amount of damage and decided to take the couples to court to have them evicted. Oddly enough, the judge deemed that they could not be evicted as the damage to the property was caused by the poltergeist, which seemingly the judge believed in. Despite the stay of eviction, the couples decided to move away from the home anyway. Cropster, behind the Fortean blog, got the chance to attend the home and experience the madness for himself. Cropster writes, "A few of my experiences at the house still puzzle me 20 years later. The first occurred as I was sitting at a table facing two of the female residents as they washed up at the kitchen sink only a few feet away. They were still talking when I heard two sounds. The first, a handful of gravel stones from their driveway hitting the corrugated tin roof of the house, and then the kitchen floor where they scattered. Two loud, distinct, and separate sounds. Neither of the women had thrown anything, and the stones had fallen between me and where the girls were standing. It appeared that the stones had come through both the roof and the plaster ceiling." He also mentions his favorite story. "One small segment I did record in the house is a personal favorite.
Kirsty, Andrew, Tony Healy, and I are in the main room talking, and you can hear Kirsty in the background saying, "You don't know what it's going to do, it just does what it wants to do." Bang! A knife ricochets off a wall, and everyone talks excitedly. Nobody in the room threw anything. Once cleared, the landlord had the home repaired and renovated. According to the local inquiry, no activity has occurred in the home since. One thing I think I find particularly interesting about this poltergeist tale is the lack of adolescence. In many cases, for example, the Black Monk of Pontefract, there are adolescent or teenage children in the home. It's believed that sometimes the energy created by these changing children can cause and or attract poltergeist activity. Additionally, these children are usually the focus of the attacks and are largely the focus of the poltergeist's attention. However, in this case, there were four mid-20s adults and a baby. It seems the baby, Jasmine, was never a pointed target. So is this activity an exception to the rule? Or is this a kind of non-adolescence poltergeist activity, something that deserves its own investigation? Perhaps the energy of the couple's friend's untimely death creates the elements necessary. There are numerous legends about mechanical flying horses in various parts of the world. Could there be any truth to the stories? Plus, there's an odd grave marker at Riverside Cemetery in Wahpeton, North Dakota, and it's very special to circus folk. These stories and more when Weird Darkness returns.

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0: Since we were not there, we cannot say what our ancestors created, witnessed, or fantasized about. When we study myths and legends of ancient people, we can read those stories as entertaining fables or search for clues that are sometimes hidden between the lines. Now, suppose that in thousands of years from now, someone encounters a science fiction book written by one of our authors, along with an article describing the launch of a space probe to Mars. How will the person be able to determine which events were real or our dreams about exploring space? This is what we're facing when we look for clues in ancient sources. Do some events offer proof of advanced ancient technology, or are we merely exploring the dreams of our ancestors? We're about to explore some unusual ancient flying animals. Were they mechanical creatures or the products of ancient imagination? There was a famous Greek legend that tells about a beautiful, heavenly flying horse called Pegasus. The horse used to fly across the skies as free and easy as a bird. When he was on the ground, this amazing animal did not let any living soul come near him. This behavior changed when the young hero Bellerophon, with the help of the goddess Athena, succeeded in calming the horse down. As Pegasus became more trustful, Bellerophon began flying on the back of the horse.
1: Why was the basketball court all wet?
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11: With SRN News, I'm Ron Taylor. President Trump met with his advisors for about a couple of hours yesterday, but has not made a decision on whether to move forward with a deal to extend the Iran ceasefire, thus reopening the Strait of Hormuz. After Friday's meeting, the president said he was looking to make a final determination. A federal judge has ruled that the president's name was illegally added to the Kennedy Center and blocked the administration from closing the cultural arts and venue for major renovations. President Trump said in response that he's backing away from this proposal, renovation, and returning control of the arts institution to Congress. A federal judge says New Hampshire must make it easier for voters to prove their citizenship. District Court Judge Samantha Elliott did not rule directly on whether requiring proof was constitutional. Instead, she said it was unconstitutional to remove a method of proof. This is SRN News.
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17: Day-to-day things you can
0: high up among the clouds. Secondly, her father also had a flying horse, which was used to guard the air castle. Luckily for the prince, the guards on duty used to fall asleep, and he managed to slip through and rescue the princess. At the end of the story, they travel across the sky until they find a safe place. At first glance, this Chinese legend seems like an ordinary love story. But after taking a closer look at it, we're able to discover certain characteristics that make the legend rather special. The wooden horse was equipped with screws, enabling it to move and fly. This clearly implies that the horse was mechanical. We're told about an air castle, protected by another flying horse and guards who constantly neglected their duties because they had a need to sleep. Those who favor the ancient alien theory will undoubtedly say the air castle was an orbiting mothership, a space station protected by a flying machine loaded with weapons. Solving this puzzle, we only have to find out the truth about the sleeping guards. It is known that insufficient training or equipment can make a person who spends time aboard a space station extremely tired and sleepy. That's also exactly what happened with the guards whose duty was to protect the princess. Those who oppose the ancient

0: ancient alien theory, can say the air castle was a highly advanced building suspended high up in the air, or simply dismiss the curious story as a fantasy of our ancestors. Our myths and legends often leave us with many unanswered questions. We can attempt to find answers between the lines or read these ancient tales as entertaining stories. But think about it. One day in the future, someone will read our science fiction stories and real rocket manuals, and the person may have a hard time telling what really happened and what didn't. When Weird Darkness returns, there is an odd grave marker at Riverside Cemetery in Wahpeton, North Dakota, and an odd story that goes along with it. I'll tell you about the strange obelisk draped in ropes and chains, coming up next.
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At Riverside Cemetery in the North Dakota city of Wahpeton, one grave marker towers above the others. At first glance, the strange monument appears to be a crooked, misshapen obelisk, but as you walk closer, it becomes evident that it is something else entirely – a splintered pole draped in rope and chains. The names carved into the stone are those of two young men, Charles Walters and Charles Smith, who died on the very same day, 1897. It now becomes clear this grave marker memorializes some awful tragedy. Up close, the monument resembles the shattered mast of a ship, but what are the chances of a shipwreck on the North Dakota prairie? If you ask one of the locals, they'll tell you that the monument is a granite replica of a circus tent pole, and the men buried here were two unfortunate laborers with the Ringling Brothers Circus. On the morning of June 10th, the canvas crew of the Ringling Brothers Circus had just begun erecting the main tent when the skies darkened over Wahpeton. One of the laborers was Eddie Williams, a 12-year-old local boy who was helping to hoist the main tent in exchange for a free ticket. Rain began to pour as Eddie and the boys struggled with the heavy canvas. To lighten the weight, Foreman Charles Walters ordered the workers to cut holes out of the canvas. "I was pulling on the rope when one fellow pushed me aside and said, 'This is a man's work,'" related Williams in 1960. A moment later, a bolt of lightning sizzled across the sky, striking the tent pole and knocking a dozen workers to the ground. The man who had pushed Eddie aside and took his place was a roustabout named Charles Smith. Smith, along with foreman Charles Walters, were killed instantly when the lightning shattered the pole. A third canvas man would die later of his injuries. Relatives claimed the body of the third victim, Charles Miller, but no one could find anyone who was related to Walters and Smith, so they were buried later that afternoon in the tiny graveyard of Wahpeton, which at the time was known as the Bohemian Graveyard. As the saying goes, the show must go on, and the circus performed just hours after the tragedy. Though every clown and acrobat's heart was filled with sorrow, they put on a good show. But the June 10th performance came with an added bonus – a double funeral, the likes of which Wahpeton had never seen. Since circus folk are a tight-knit group, no expense was spared for the funeral. The Knights Pythias Fraternal Order attended in full regalia while 7,000 guests looked on, and the circus workers took up a collection for a monument, raising $400. The monument, which stands today, was copied from a black-and-white photograph that had been taken immediately after the tragedy, and is astonishingly accurate in detail. Every rope, chain, and pulley have been carved in painstaking detail, and one can even trace the path of the deadly bolt in the splintered granite pole. The circus has always played a big part in the history of Wahpeton, which was an early railroad hub on the edge of the western frontier. Over the years, virtually every major circus stopped at Wahpeton. Sometimes rival circuses would stop in the city at the same time, leading to the occasional fracas. In 1894, for instance, advance men posting bills for the Four Paw Circus ran into bill posters from the Lehman Brothers Circus. A lively melee ensued, and one of the local newspapers reported that several of the men were so badly hurt that they can't leave town, and it was found necessary to draft a large force of extra police to preserve order. Rival circuses weren't averse to brawling with each other, but overall, carnies and circus folks stick together like one big, albeit dysfunctional, family. Over the years, the circus grave at Riverside Cemetery became a shrine,
visited by performers whenever a carnival or circus train pulled into Wahpeton. And it remains so to this day.

0: Discounting ancient stories that modern enthusiasts have reclassified as alien encounters, China was relatively late to the UFO craze. There was no Chinese equivalent of Kenneth Arnold, and I've never heard of Beijingers riding around with benevolent space brothers in the 50s or being pursued by shady men in black during the 60s. The birth of Chinese interest in UFOs might well be dated to the late 1970s as China ditched Maoism and opened itself up to American influences. Paranormal researcher Paul Dong identified the years 1977 to 1980 as the beginning of China's UFO fever, as the country set up research groups, studied sightings, and followed UFO cases in major newspapers. The case of Wang Yangqi, a farmer in a village in Hebei Province, is possibly the first abduction story to come out of contemporary China. On the night of July 27, 1977, Wang, a 21-year-old man about to be married, vanished from his village. In the morning, another village next door got a telegram that Wang was being held by the authorities in Shanghai. For a man with no car or private jet, this was an astonishing distance. Wang had somehow gotten 700 miles away, even though the nearest express train was in Handan, a city that was over 27 miles away from his village. Baffled, the folks over in Wang's village had to wait 3 days before they got confirmation from Shanghai that it was indeed their missing man being held in custody. After his cousin and neighbor came to retrieve him, Wang's explanation for his bizarre disappearance and trek was a bit of a head-scratcher. On the night he vanished, Wang claimed that he fell asleep in his room. When a loud noise woke him up, Wang found himself lying in a big, flashy city. Passersby told the bewildered farmer that he was in Nanjing, more than 500 miles away from home. How would he get back to Hebei? Wang was so confused and worried that he started to cry. In his hour of need, two traffic cops approached Wang and gave him a train ticket for Shanghai. They made him board the train immediately, and after arriving in Shanghai a few hours later, Wang was shocked to see the two traffic cops at the train station's police station. The pair then escorted Wang through the city, dropping him off at a deportation center. He had no idea who these Good Samaritans were and was equally mystified on how he ended up in Nanjing. Wang's tale was the talk of the village. A month later, just as things began to settle down, the young husband-to-be disappeared again. On the night of September 8th, Wang drifted off to sleep at home but woke up at a train station in Shanghai. As a violent storm pounded rain over his head, Wang's first thought was to find a soldier that he met in the city last time. Never mind that Wang didn't know the man's address. Another pair of Good Samaritans, calling themselves soldiers, took Wang to the necessary barracks. When they finished their duty, the men stepped out, unseen by any troops at the camp. Disappearing under mysterious circumstances just once is all fine and dandy, but Wang's village was more concerned the second time around. When Wang returned on September 11th, some suggested that he was being haunted by ghosts. His fiancée, admirably patient up to this point, begged local officials for a divorce. Yet his earlier adventures would prove to be tame, when on September 20th, Wang fainted and materialized in a hotel. Once again, there were two men inside the room who informed Wang that he was now hundreds of miles away in the city of Lanzhou. The men revealed to Wang that they were responsible for his disappearances and had disguised themselves as the traffic cops and soldiers Wang had encountered earlier. They wanted to take their sleepy abductee on a 9-day trip around the country, starting with Beijing. Their method of travel was unorthodox, but highly efficient. Wang hopped on one of the stranger's backs, and the man flew him into the air, crossing hundreds of miles in only an hour. There was no wind involved in their flight, and Wang described their pace as being like running. His magical hosts took Wang to Tiananmen Square, hotels, restaurants, and even a movie theater where they were allowed to enter without tickets. They ate three meals a day, could speak a number of Chinese dialects, and always had a letter of introduction for whatever and whoever they wanted to see. Unfortunately, The trip of a lifetime came to an end on September 28th when Wang woke up under a jujube tree at home. Local reception to his third and final adventure was cold. His fiancée's family canceled the wedding, and the authorities at one point launched an investigation into Wang, accusing him of hurting village production and spreading superstition. The flight of Wang Yankai has since entered the holy annals of Chinese ufology. His flying companions have been deemed aliens.
1: Open calendar. What's my schedule looking like?
2: Next Thursday, you will be caught in an emergency flash flood between Park and First Street.
1: What? No, that doesn't work. I'm busy then. Decline.
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0: those who walk along the wooded Hines Road in Gadsden are likely to run across a woman who is said to have sold her soul to the devil. Legend says that supposedly, in Gadsden, Alabama, a woman sold her soul to the devil and now she is a witch who lives in a shack, steals souls, and has fun scaring the crap out of people. Legend says she lived in a tiny shack back in the woods off Hines Road. Hines is very hard to get to, but when you do, you feel like you're in a different world, and it's been told that she was an old mystic that went by the name Torbett that sold her soul to the devil. Around the turn of the 19th century was her reign, and what a reign it was. For 20 years, she terrorized the citizens of Gadsden and especially their children, mainly those foolish enough to venture up to Hines in search of her. It is said that she would kill them and drink and bathe in their blood to keep her young and decorate the outside of her shack with their bones. For years, children went missing, and for years, the adults were far too afraid to venture up to Hines to call out the witch. Until about 1939, when the current mayor supposedly said enough was enough and sent a mob up to get her. What they found turned their hair white and drained all blood from their faces. They first found a pond, or what would have been a pond, had it not been completely filled with blood, body parts, and some still whole bodies of children of all ages. When they were able to get their bearings and their stomachs back, they ventured further up the winding dirt road, and on the side of the road they saw a cave with foulest of stenches coming forth. One brave soul went in and let out a spine-shattering scream and came out stark white. The man never spoke of what he saw. As a matter of fact, he never spoke again after that. No one else was brave enough to go in. Even though some nerves had faltered, a smaller band went on to the cabin where they found her at her front door, and they were amazed to see a young, beautiful woman with long black hair and emerald eyes, naked and covered in blood. They asked the woman, "Are you the one they call the witch Torbett?" It is said that she replied, "Yes," and without hesitation they threw their flames on her and her den of death. They watched as she burned and the cabin turned to ash. As this all went on, it's said that those down in the city could hear her cackling laughter and see the white-hot flames and smoke rising from the mountain. The claims now are that you can still see her ghostly cabin in the woods when the moon is full and the light shines down on the abandoned lot that to this day nothing will grow in. And some have even seen her dancing, still young and beautiful, covered in blood, and laughing, casting her spells on any child that is brave enough to come up there. The pond is now full of water and looks quite beautiful. It is said you can see orbs of light dancing across the water, which is said to be the spirits of the children that were never put to rest on hallowed ground, lost between this world and the next. And sometimes Torbett herself will make an appearance in the woods across the pond at the water's edge, dipping her hands down in the pond water and pouring it over herself, as if it was still her blood fountain of youth. The cave still has a foul stench coming from it. No one will go too far into it, and those who do will not tell of what they see. There's been one exception to this. Supposedly a young woman went back far enough to see a still live and standing, skinned dog smelling of rotting.
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7: News this hour from Town Hall. I'm Ron Taylor. President Trump met with his advisors for 2 hours yesterday, but yet to make a decision on whether to move forward with a deal to extend the Iran ceasefire, thus reopening the Strait of Hormuz. Iran said the agreement had not been finalized. Ahead of yesterday's meeting, the president said he was looking to make a final determination. Louisiana lawmakers have passed a new congressional map to pick up a Republican seat while leaving the state with one of its two majority black House districts. Bernie Bennett has more on this story.
8: The map approved Friday is designed to give Louisiana a 5-to-1 split in Republicans' favor. The U.S. Supreme Court last month struck down one of the state's majority black districts as an illegal racial gerrymander, weakening the landmark 1965 Federal Voting Rights Act. That decision intensified a national battle over partisan redistricting, fueled by President Donald Trump's efforts to protect the GOP's slim House majority in this year's midterm elections. Bernie Bennett reporting.
7: Governor Jeff Landry has signed the redistricting plan into law. There's another drop in the nation's smoking rates.
9: A CDC survey finds that the cigarette smoking rate among U.S. adults dropped to another all-time low last year, with only 1 in 11 adults saying they are current smokers. The rate has been gradually dropping for decades due to cigarette taxes, tobacco price hikes, smoking bans, public education, and changes in the social acceptability of lighting up in public. Cigarette smoking is a risk factor for lung cancer, heart disease, and stroke, and it's long been considered the leading cause of preventable death. I'm Lisa Dwyer.
7: Stock indexes closed higher on Wall Street yesterday, adding to the all-time highs they set a day earlier. The Dow Jones gained 363 points, the NASDAQ up 55, the S&P 500 was 16 higher. News and analysis at townhall.com.
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18: And good evening, everyone. Welcome to another edition of Tiger Rag Radio. Tonight, we are at the Goodwood Public Library here. That is part of the East Baton Rouge Library System, and we'll be hearing from some library folks a little bit later on in the hour. We'll hear from three of them, in fact, to talk about some of the great things that are happening with the East Baton Rouge Parish Library System. But we also have a lot of LSU stuff to talk with you about. This is Jeff Palermo, along with the editor for Tiger Rag Magazine, Glenn Gilbo, and Todd Horn, the executive editor, will be joining us here at the Goodwood Library in just a few moments. But certainly a lot going on now that everything is done on the field for LSU. Softball lost in the Super Regional to Alabama, just a superior Crimson Tide team. LSU baseball, of course, as expected, did not get into the NCAA tournament. We already have our first defection from the 2026 team. Maverick Rizzi has jumped into the transfer portal. As long as William Schmidt and Kaysen Evans don't get in, I think anybody else that decides to hop in there, then so be it, I think, at this point. I think they certainly need those two guys to return next season. But everybody else, maybe some of the freshmen, you'd like those guys to come back as well. But Maverick Rizzi did not improve this year, so he's moving on. Gage Jump making his Major League debut tonight, but former LSU Tigers, he'll be making his Major League debut for the A's tonight. But the big story right now, Glenn, is what is happening in Destin, Florida, the SEC spring meetings, which kicked off this morning. We actually heard from Commissioner Greg Sankey on Monday night, a lot of talk about where the SEC stands on the 24-team college football playoff. Of course, the SEC at this moment continues to be the holdout as far as moving to a 24-team playoff in 2027. And then just about an hour before we got on the air here, Lane Kiffin spoke at the SEC spring meetings, and there's talk about him potentially being reprimanded for some comments that he made to Vanity Fair regarding the controversial comments that he had talking about Ole Miss and its ties to the Confederacy, saying that's what grandparents of recruits said, and it's not his words. But we'll see if he'll be fined or any kind of reprimand or anything will be announced. The main thing he kind of talked about today is the return of Ed Orgeron to the LSU football program.
5: Right. And he said that he and Ed talked about that just recently before they finally finalized it. And, they were trying to make sure that, they knew what Ed wanted to do and how he wanted to be a part of the program again. But also this afternoon in Destin, Lane gave more good reports on the Lisfranc injury of Sam Levitt. He said he's been running 21 miles per hour, which, I'm familiar with pitchers throwing 100 miles per hour. I guess that's fast if you can run 21 miles per hour, because running the ball is a big part of Sam Levitt's game, and LSU hasn't had that since Jaden Daniels, so that's good news.
18: But I do remember Brian Kelly giving a similar figure when he was talking about Garrett Nussmeier.
5: Well, Garrett Nussmeier might have run 50 miles an hour, but it didn't matter because he chose not to run most of the time, and he was hurt.
18: Right.
5: Despite what a lot of people have been trying to say that it was in his head, he was definitely hurt all year. But Lane has been saying quite a bit that he thinks Levitt's going to be at or near 100% when practice starts in August. So I think that's just more good news there. Quick note on Maverick Rizzi. The thing about the portal, a lot of times, the coaches and the school don't come out and say it, but sometimes they politely say, hey, look, it might be a good idea if you enter the portal. And I think that might be what is the case with Maverick, because if you got more players and more pitchers coming in and you're trying to get better, you're not going to want everybody to come back that's already on your team. I think they do want, obviously, like you said, William Schmidt and Kaysen Evans and probably several other pitchers and most of the freshmen that they signed last year. But when you have that type of season, I can guarantee you that there's probably some players that might think they're welcome back, but they might not be.
18: Yeah, I can also just see it from Maverick's point of view. If this is the case, hey, I had a rough season this year. I was not connecting with what Nate Yeske was trying to teach me, I might need to go somewhere else.
5: Where you don't have to go against SEC hitters.
18: maybe so, to help try to find your confidence. And
5: maybe the strike zone's bigger.
18: Yeah, maybe so. Because ABS is probably coming to the SEC after what I think was – what did she say? I think it went well in the SEC tournament, the ABS challenge system.
5: Yeah, it was funny how when I was listening to games and watching games and how the voiceover would kind of come in.
18: Yeah,
5: it kind of went smoothly and quickly for the most part.
18: Right.
5: But it's just one more thing that delays the game. I would not prefer not to have it myself.
18: Yeah. Well, we'll see when they may implement it for SEC regular season games. But your thoughts here on a lot of the discussion regarding the 2014 playoff, whether to keep the SEC championship game, can the SEC, you know, there's a lot of, you know, we're hearing from, you know, Georgia's leaders about, hey, let's create our own rules when it comes to NIL. Let's, and then you even heard Kirby Smart say today, he's all for, you know, the SEC and the Big Ten, you know, breaking away and doing their own thing. I mean, you know, I think Greg Sankey, listening to what he had to say on Monday night, really tried to tap the brakes on a lot of this stuff, that we don't need to be rushing into a 2014 playoff, and don't need to make any, you know, huge announcements, huge decisions here, especially over these 3 days in Destin, Florida. We're going to have Brandon Marcello on, by the way, in hour number two from CBS Sports, who is in Destin, and we'll looking forward to that interview coming up in the 7 o'clock hour. But it doesn't seem like, you know, we had Matt Hayes on from the USA Today Network last week, and he talked about how huge the spring meetings were going to be. I think it's a lot more talk. I don't know how much action.
5: Yeah,
18: it usually is
5: talk. And Sankey tends not to like to take action. He tends to just like to talk and go on about parliamentary procedure. And frankly, you know, I think sometimes when you listen to him talk, you wonder why they were even having the meetings, like when he was speaking last night. But, you know, whether he wants to admit it or not, as Matt Hayes said, the SEC coaches and athletic directors, they're really split on what they want to do. You know, some of them want to stick with 16, but Kirby Smart, you know, he said he would like 24 in the playoffs. Sankey definitely does not want 24. Matt Hayes definitely is not one 24. I think 16 would be good from 12. I tend to agree. I don't think you know, there's already some questionable teams getting in at 12.
18: Right.
5: You know, so I definitely don't think you should go past 16. But, you know, and the SEC championship game logically just doesn't fit. But they're not going to get rid of it because it does make so much money,
18: right?
5: You know, and you could recoup that money if you get more teams into the playoffs, but they don't seem to want to take that risk. But it just, to me, it's just very frustrating, because as Jeff Duncan, our first guest, wrote earlier this week, you know, the college football needs to be more like the NFL, and the NFL, they're like, Virg Ausberry has said this a couple of times, and he said it last week when he met with a lot of media. The NFL is all together Tuesday through Saturday, with the exception of the Thursday night game, which you ought to get rid of anyway. And, you know, the only time they're not together is when they're playing. But every time else, they're all for one, you know, and they're together. They have a great schedule, you know, and they don't have so many voices. You know, there's just a couple of voices that make the decisions in the NFL. You know, so the NFC South and the NFC Central, they don't have their own commissioners,
18: right?
5: You know, and they don't play each other before the playoff to see who wins that region like the SEC does. And I think that's the biggest problem with college football. There's just too many voices and too many people who want to do things their way, and they can never get together.
18: Well, the problem is that there are too many separate TV contracts in the NFL.
5: Yeah,
18: it's
5: right, and that's a big part of it.
18: And granted, you know, there's different TV deals with CBS, NBC, Amazon, Netflix, and all that. But the difference here is the SEC is looking out for the TV contract that it has with ESPN.
5: Right.
18: The Big Ten is looking out for the contract it has with Fox, knowing that if you had 24 teams in a college football playoff, some of those games would allow Fox to televise some of the playoff games.
5: Right,
18: and
5: right.
18: So the Big Ten is making this push because of that, because they're looking out for their TV partner, and that's a huge
5: And the
18: huge
5: other thing
18: issue
5: is,
18: in this thing,
5: ESPN is also not for 24. They're pretty much for 16. You know, and Matt Hayes brought up a great point on Tiger Egg Radio last week. You know, no matter, the Big Ten won 3 national championships. They have the bigger enrollments. They're in bigger cities. They put out more money to their members every year, which the SEC has kind of been good at keeping that quiet. But still, the bottom line is the SEC games, even if it's Mississippi State and Kentucky or, you know, some second line game, they draw extremely better than the Big Ten.
18: And I'm glad that Greg Sankey talked on Monday about expanding to 24 teams and what that might mean for rivalry games if, in the case of Michigan, Ohio State, or Alabama, Auburn, thinking that Auburn eventually will get good again, that you have, and Alabama stays good, that you'll have teams actually resting players in a rivalry game because the Iron Bowl doesn't mean anything. It's you got to get ready for your first round opponent that could potentially be the next week, especially if you get rid of the conference championship game.
5: Yeah. Yeah. I think the perfect thing to do would be 16 teams in the playoff, no championship games, and make the regular season 11, period. You know, they always had the big rivalries when there was just 10-game schedules. You know, just go back to 11 and don't have the easy games. Have a little time off before the playoffs start. Don't have the championship game.
18: I don't see them ever going back down to 11.
5: Yeah.
18: I agree with a lot of what you have to say.
5: Yeah,
18: there.
5: I wasn't making a money argument. I was just saying that's what makes the most common sense. And you know, they would recoup the money, I feel, with more playoff games, and you'll have more playoff games with 16. And that's what the Big Ten says. If you go to 24 playoff teams, that'll recoup what you lose from the championship game, but maybe not.
18: All right. So later on in this hour, we will hear from Jeff Duncan of NOLA.com and The Advocate. Yeah, he had a great article looking at the future of college football and the talk of expanded playoffs. We're also going to hear from Kent Lowe, Sports Information Director for LSU Men's Basketball. Will Wade obviously has been in the news here as he has received a lot of commitments from some older players. We'll get Kent's perspective on that. And as I mentioned, we'll hear from Brandon Marcello from CBS Sports as he'll give us a report on what was an interesting first day of the SEC spring meetings. We heard from a lot of big-time coaches, including Lane Kiffin, Kirby Smart, Mike Elko, all of them giving their thoughts on the future of college football and a potential 2014 playoff. So stay tuned. We have more coming up from the Goodwood Public Library, part of the East Baton Rouge Library System. As joining us coming up after the break, we will talk to an individual with someone with the library. So more coming up here on Tiger Rag Radio.
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5: Super Chevy Dealers Studios on the road tonight as we are at the main library of the East Baton Rouge Library System on Goodwood Boulevard. And joining us now, he's been on our show before here from the East Baton Rouge Parish Library System. That's Brandon Riley. Brandon, how you doing?
6: Hey, Jeff. How's it going? I'm great. Happy to be here.
5: It's always good seeing you and good hearing your voice. Today you're talking about the summer reading program. We are officially in summer. I know the calendar still says spring, but let's face it, school is out. We just got past Memorial Day weekend. Starting to get hot out there. Tell us what the East Baton Rouge Parish Library System has to offer when it comes to summer reading programs.
6: Well, every year we do a theme. This year's theme is sort of related to nature, so it's plant a seed and read. So I'm in charge of the adult portion of this, and we're kind of doing the same thing we did last year, which is you get a bingo card, you read three books, you get incentives, you get a chance to sign up for some drawings we have at the end of the summer. You get a nice tote bag.
5: Yeah.
6: And then we have various challenges. Like we're continuing our lender challenge from last year, which is if you visit all 15 locations in a day or across the summer, you get a special certificate. And we're bringing in a new challenge this year called the Borrower Challenge. It's named after the first library card that we have on record for the system, a person whose last name was Barrow. This one, you read 26 books by the end of the year. You get, you become a borrower, and so you can be, you can both a lenderer and a borrower be.
5: Wow, that's great.
6: Yeah,
5: that's
6: it's
5: great.
6: Terrible. But it's a lot of fun. Thousands of adults participate every year in our summer reading, adult summer reading challenge, and we hope this year that we put up even bigger numbers.
5: Tell us why so many adults get involved in this. What kind of feedback do you hear from them?
6: Well, people in East Baton Rouge Parish, they love to read. They love to engage with the library because it's not just reading. You can also participate by going to our events. You can go online and use our electronic databases and for whatever you need to. We count all those things. So people are very engaged with the library. They like engaging with the community. And we're going to have a lot of events that sort of bring people together to sort of, just – experience the summer together as a community.
5: Yeah, no doubt about it. What are the type of books that most adults are reading, or is that even an easy question to answer?
6: Well, I try not to look at what people are reading. I believe in privacy, that sort of thing. But people love fiction in East Baton Rouge Parish. They also love history. We've got a lot of people that check out a whole lot of history books, whole lot of fiction. So, but all kinds of readers in East Baton Rouge reading all kinds of different genres.
5: Are there any particular books this summer that seem to be more popular than others? I mean, I would imagine you got multiple copies of certain books.
6: Oh, you got the wrong guy up here for that question. I look at the programming stuff, but in terms of what's being read, all the usual suspects, James Patterson's and the but yeah. So I would have to look into that. Come back. I'll circle back, as they say. Yes.
5: So tell us again how you can get involved if you want to get involved
6: easy.
5: And then get the certain prizes or rewards that you may get for reading so many books.
6: Right. So just signing up, you get an incentive. It can be anything, a pen, a USB cord, something like that. You read three books. You finish it, and you get the tote bag, and you get the drawings for the end of the year, incentive drawings that we have. To sign up, you can either go to our website and go to Beanstack or just follow the links for adult summer reading. Or you can go in person to a library, any of our 15 locations, talk to somebody at the circulation desk, and they'll set up your Beanstack account for you, and that'll help you track your reading throughout the summer. And if you don't want people to know what you're reading, you can do it all on paper. We have a neat little bingo card with some nice graphics on it that we hand out to folks, and you can track your reading there.
5: And all it takes is reading three books, right?
6: Just three books.
5: And you get the tote bag.
6: And you get the tote bag. Yeah. It's very patriotic this year, too. Red, white, and blue.
5: Oh, that's perfect. Mm-hmm. And I would imagine there's some that surpass that three number.
6: Oh, yes. Every year we have a couple people that make it into the hundreds across the summer. I guess all they're doing is reading.
5: This weekend would have been a great weekend with all the rain, right? There wasn't much to do outside. So, yeah. All right. Well, that's a terrific – is this – you know, obviously there's a lot of programs that are catered around kids or maybe kind of a specific interest levels, but this is just very general. I would imagine this is one of the bigger programs that you have or has the most participation.
6: Absolutely, yeah. Like I said, every year at least 250,000. At least 2,000, 2,500 people sign up and complete the challenge, and way more sign up and never complete. So.
5: Yeah.
6: A lot of interest.
5: All right, Brandon. I appreciate it, man. Thanks a lot for stopping by. Always good seeing you, as I mentioned earlier. And, again, it's the Summer Reading Program. And give me that website address again.
6: It's ebrpl.com.
5: All right, that's pretty easy to remember. All right, so if you're looking to get involved in summer reading, don't necessarily want to, buy a few books. You can always come out here.
6: Yeah, don't buy books. Come check them out here. Save you a lot of money that way.
5: Exactly. And you can get a free tote bag if you read three of them. Thanks a lot for your time tonight, Brandon.
6: Absolutely.
5: All right, Brandon Riley with the East Baton Rouge Parish Library System. We'll take a break. We'll get back into the football talk. One of the more knowledgeable people when it comes to Louisiana sports will join us when we come back. That's Jeff Duncan. Had a terrific article a few days ago looking at the college football playoffs and how it compares to the NFL and so forth. So Jeff Duncan from NOLA.com and The Advocate, he will be joining us here shortly on Tiger Rag Radio from the Super Chevy Dealer Studio tonight, broadcasting from the main library of the East Baton Rouge Parish Library System on Goodwood Boulevard. We'll be back after this here on Tiger Rag Radio.
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13: Louisiana Radio Network, I'm Andrew Greenstein. The Senate gives the final okay to the new congressional map, and Governor Landry has signed it into law. The new map effectively eliminates one majority black district, likely resulting in Louisiana electing five Republicans and one Democrat in November. ULM political science professor Pearson Cross says this was as predictable an outcome as could ever be.
14: The Republican majority there is imposing its will, and the Democrats and African-American members basically have to step aside and go, okay, you're in the majority.
13: On the heels of a record-breaking Love the Boot week will come another statewide cleanup initiative. In September, Lieutenant Governor Billy Nungesser and Keep Louisiana Beautiful will launch Love Our Waterways. Nungesser says efforts to beautify the Bayou State and protect wildlife won't stop now that Love the Boot week is over.
15: People are not just staying involved during Love the Boot week. We've got groups going out weekly cleaning up. And hopefully one day we will be able to do other things other than clean up litter in Louisiana.
13: LRN.
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5: 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Let's bring in our first guest of the night, and that would be Jeff Duncan from NOLA.com and The Advocate. Jeff, thanks a lot for joining us tonight. How you doing?
20: Doing great, guys. Glad to be on. Thanks for having me.
5: Well, it's great to have you on. You had a very interesting article, and obviously you do a lot of covering of the NFL, and you've seen how that league has grown here, and you've also obviously covered college athletics, and you got a book that's looking at that as well. I mean, we'll get into that topic as well, but Your thoughts on the talk of expanding the college football playoff to 24 teams and how dangerous that could be for the future of college football?
20: Well, I'll be honest with you, Jeff. I'm kind of a proponent of expanding it. I'm not sure I'm ready to see it go to 24. I'd certainly be willing to listen to some of the arguments for it, but I definitely think going to 16 teams is a perfect kind of compromise between where they're at now and where some of the other proposals have been.

0: I started out in Louisiana, up in North Louisiana in Monroe, covering, it was back then, it was Northeast Louisiana, Grambling, Louisiana Tech at one time had been 1AA. You know, they've had a 16-team playoff for decades, and it's worked just fine. All the lower levels have always had 16-team playoffs. They've managed to do it. They have classes to go to and, you know, things to negotiate the same way. And I realize the bowl system makes it a little bit different for, the highest level of college sports. But I think we're able to see that we can merge those two agendas, incorporate the bowls the way the Sugar Bowl has been incorporated in the college football playoff, and make it work. And I really think that's going to end up being the solution long term. Look, I think the driver of all this, as we all know, is money, right? And it's going to provide more revenue for these universities like LSU and like the schools in the SEC that desperately going to need it if we're continuing to go on this it's this Indy 500 with no guardrails. And I don't know where it's going to stop, but right now finding more revenues, the only solution I hear, and I think expanding the playoff would provide more revenue.
1: Hey, Jeff, this is Todd. I think what you just said about this really being driven by money and the fact that you've covered the NFL for so long and paid so much attention to the NFL, you know, when we start talking about money in college football or college sports, but college football specifically, I think most people start thinking about NIL, you know. And I don't, for me, just me looking at it right now, it's way more than NIL. It's like what you just said. It's like a capital era of college sports where they're just hungry for revenue. And it's not just coming from TV now. It's not just coming from ticket sales. It's not just coming from sponsorship sales. It's coming from anywhere they can get it, including taxing districts and just a whole bevy of other areas. So do you think this is really a capital era? It's more like professional teams operating like private franchises inside of public infrastructure?
0: Todd, I definitely think that's where this is going. I think we're already seeing in some universities a branching off or a restructuring of the athletic departments into basically professional sports models. I had an athletic director, actually the old athletic director at LSU, Scott Woodward, tell me he could one day see a similar setup the way we see LSU, the hospital, or Tulane Hospital, branded by the universities, but really totally separate entities from those universities. He could see one day the athletic departments being set up in a similar way, and I think we're already seeing that. If you look down at South Florida right now, their new AD used to be the head of the Tampa Sports Commission, really doesn't have an academic background or background in athletics at all at a university, but he knows how to run a sports business, and everyone in their front office now is being hired from similar backgrounds, and South Florida is going to be run very similar, I think, to an NFL franchise. I think that the threading the needle to make that work with the responsibilities that these universities have is the, you know, that's the magic formula. How do you solve that riddle? I think everyone right now is trying to figure it out, but I think a lot of this would be solved, and I've read a lot recently in the news, you know, if everyone would just kind of adhere to the rules. As you all know, when you get college athletic directors and coaches and everyone involved, everybody's looking for an edge, and they find the edge wherever they can find it. That's why I think my column trying to address, you know, the NCAA was at one time in charge of college sports, and it's been taken off the rails, and it's unregulated right now. There's no one to be the heavy. There's no Roger Goodell to hold everyone in line, and everyone is just kind of running rampant like the Wild West. There's no regulation involved. I think the NCAA was trying to do it for decades, and once they saw where this was going, I think they threw up their hands and said, hey, we're being sued into oblivion. You guys have at it, and this is kind of where we're at now. And I'm not sure if we can solve it, and I think that's why everyone's wanting Congress to get involved.
1: Yeah, exactly. And that's but then the SCORE Act, which was just shot down, is really just a way to

0: compensation, be compensated for their name, image, and likeness because they couldn't have jobs according to the old NCAA rules. It wasn't fair to be a college athlete, not be able to make a little money. That was the intent of NIL. We all know that's not what's going on here. It's all pay for play, and right. and the revenue share, teams are using the NIL formula to get an edge. They're able to pay more above the cap, if you will, from the revenue share, and that's how they're getting the edge on their competition, and there's no guardrails in place. That's why we see, you know, the NFL, there's a salary cap. You know, right. there's something to keep everyone in line, and that's why that league has become the Goliath it has. The Dallas Cowboys have to operate under the same rules as the Green Bay Packers and the Pittsburgh Steelers, and the New York Giants don't have an edge over a small market New Orleans. And that's why that league has become so popular, because everyone can compete. You don't have the big brands dominating the small brands, and that's what's going on in college sports right now. Everyone, the bigger brands are saying, well, why do we want to share with the smaller brands? What do we get out of it? Well, in the end, everyone will be better if you come together as opposed to trying to branch off and self-govern. That's fool's gold.
1: Yeah, and when you mentioned NIL, especially, it's like NIL started out as a private-to-private name, image, and likeness way for the players to monetize their name brand, but it wasn't supposed to involve the universities at all or the programs at all. Now it's Correct. Like the programs, like you say, it's pay-for-play. They're in charge of NIL.

0: Hey, it's Olivia Munn with my shelter pets, Frankie and Chance. 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
9: Hey, Jeff, Glenn Gilbo here. Tell us about the new book you've been cleared to write for HarperCollins about the new landscape in college athletics and based on LSU.
10: Yeah, Glenn, thanks. And this is kind of hot news. I was just able to sign that contract just last week, so it really hasn't been announced nationally yet. I'm sure you'll see some announcements coming forward. But
9: Tiger Egg, on it first, baby.
10: Yeah,
9: we got it.
10: Breaking news. But look, I think you all three of you all understand. I mean, this is a dynamic time in college athletics, really unprecedented, transformative period. And LSU is probably the epicenter of this transformation. What we've seen happen in the last 6 months at LSU, the turnover in the athletic department, the all-in approach that the university's taking, I think it's fascinating. And I think it's one of the more compelling stories that I've come across in my now 30 years of covering sports in Louisiana. With the characters involved, I think we all know Lane Kiffin, now Will Wade's in the mix. The fact that Burge Osberry's been promoted to the AD. There's just so many fascinating threads in this story. And I think what LSU is doing in many ways is at the forefront of this changing landscape of college athletics. And HarperCollins, the publisher, reached out to me and basically said, hey, you know, we think there's a great story in Louisiana and particularly at LSU, and we think you're the guy to tell it. I was very honored and very excited about the opportunity to tell that story. I think it's going to be a fascinating next year. I'm going to basically follow the athletic program for the next athletic season and just write about it through the prism of this changing landscape of college athletics.
8: That's interesting.
11: Jeff, what do you think, and I agree with you, but what do you think it is about LSU that makes it like the epicenter or the microcosm of this transformational change?
10: Well, Todd, we've just been talking about it, right? I mean, right. It's about money, right? I mean, pretty clearly LSU is throwing a lot of money at its athletic program. I think the impetus behind the changes at the football program and the basketball program were to increase revenue, right? I think LSU, right, is seen as a Fortune 500 company in this state. And I think the governor sees that. We all know Jeff Landry, a big part of his agenda and his tenure so far has been bringing business to the state. I think he knows LSU athletics is good for business in Louisiana, and it needs to be successful. And I think they understand that it is a business now. And Virge Osberry will tell you, it's no longer the days of, and these were great ADs in their time, but Joe Dean and Skip Burtman, former coaches that moved into athletic director's chair, that's another era, a bygone era. Today it's all about revenue generation, and LSU is the most compelling storyline there, but I don't think they're alone. My alma mater, University of Louisville, has come out and said they're losing money and they're still pouring money into their athletic department because they see this, like a lot of schools, as a game of musical chairs, and they want to have a seat at the table at the end. I think everybody does. And to do that, you've got to be successful. So you've got to invest now and let the chips fall where they may. And obviously LSU is making a big bet of a nine-figure bet on their athletic program right now. And I think the governor is involved in that bet as well. And it's just going to be fascinating to see if the gamble pays off. I think everyone in the nation is going to be following LSU athletics in these storylines.
11: Well, how do they balance the fact that they're a public university operating with public money and in some cases and in more apparent cases moving forward, tax money, not just public money, but having to report that because they're trying to get more shielding and more privacy around that. How are they going to do that?
10: Well, I think we're seeing right now they're going to basically strong arm the legislature into following what they want. I mean, that's what we're seeing happen. I certainly do not condone that. I think that anytime you're involved with public money, taxpayer dollars, there needs to be transparency. If you read the report South Florida just put out, and I encourage everyone to read that, their athletic director is saying the exact opposite. He realizes they're going to be asking for more and that they're going to be out in the community doing more, expecting more donations. And he said to do that, we need to be more transparent than ever. And I feel like LSU is doing the exact opposite. And I certainly think that's wrong-headed, especially for the taxpayers of our state. We all know the state struggles, economically, financially. I think when you're asking this much for taxpayers, you need to be transparent. Hopefully that doesn't get pushed through, but doesn't look good right now.
9: LSU and transparency have never really matched well. But it's a good thing for LSU that there's no other school in the state that they really have to compete with when they go strong-arm the legislature. Imagine these other states with 3 and 4big-time schools.
12: It's the history at the Capitol, though. If someone from LSU shows up, usually they get what they want, right?
9: Yeah.
12: I mean, these lawmakers, they all get tickets to football games. When they go play in the SEC championship game, all the lawmakers get a ticket.
11: That's because LSU in Louisiana is not just football. It's a religion. It is.
10: No,
11: it
10: you're
11: really
10: right. No, you're right. And I tell you, we all saw right after the LSU women won the national championship and Kim Mulkey went to the legislature and said, hey, we need a new arena, which I agree with her. I mean,
12: yes,
10: LSU's the PMAC, I loved it for years, but it's outdated. But the legislators fell all over themselves.
12: But still no arena for some reason. There's a lot of reasons.
9: But there's some plans, but, it always takes a long time.
12: Hey, Jeff, thanks a lot for your time. Go ahead.
10: Meanwhile, the library's leaking. That's all I got to say.
12: and even Wade Roos said the other day, we were still looking for funding for this library, even though they announced it like a year ago, I think it was. Hey, we're building a new library, but yet they don't have the money for it yet. So, anyways,
10: it's all
12: that's
10: about priorities, guys. Priorities.
12: Hey, Jeff, thanks a lot for making it a priority for you to be on our show tonight. We really appreciate it.
10: Anytime, guys. Thanks for having me. I look forward to talking to you more in the future.
12: Yeah, no doubt about it. Interesting book that Jeff Duncan is putting together from NOLA.com and The Advocate. 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
2: Back here on Tiger Rag Radio, Jeff Palermo along with Darcy Rohr from the East Baton Rouge Parish Library System, as we are broadcasting from the Super Chevy Dealer Studios, which are mobile tonight as we are at the Goodwood Library, the main library for the East Baton Rouge Parish System. And Darcy has been with the East Baton Rouge Parish Library System for 12 years, right? Is that what you told me?
3: That's correct. It's been 12 years.
2: Yeah, so you're a long timer, and you've been involved in teen summer or teen programs for about the last decade. And, of course, with summer rolling around, that means we have some teen summer reading programs. And tell us, what are you doing this year for teens to make sure they keep their nose in a book this summer?
3: We're doing tons. So we're just about to kick off the summer reading program.
2: Yeah.
3: So this year, teens, if they read at least three books, they can get involved with our basic summer incentives. But the real thing for teens is we like to do these raffle tickets. So for every three books that they read and log with us, they can enter to win one of our weekly raffle prizes, and then we try and match them with something extra cool that we have from our, like, closet of prizes that we always get together.
2: Oh, that's cool. That is cool. So tell us how the teens can get involved and what it takes to potentially win some of these prizes.
3: Yeah, so they need to be registered for summer reading with us, so they can either do that at any of our locations. They can come to the teen desk and get signed up, or they can do it on their own if they want. They can go to ebrpl.beanstack.org.
2: Mm-hmm.
3: And sign up online and then log their own books entirely without even stepping in, at least not yet. They do have to come see us for prizes.
2: Okay, all right. So I was asking these kind of questions to Brandon, and he wasn't going to look behind the curtain, but give us an idea what teens are reading. I asked him about what adults are reading nowadays, and he said a lot of fiction and history, but for teens, what are they really interested in right now?
3: They read all over the board, but they're still really into the Percy Jackson series.
2: Okay, yeah.
3: Still a huge popular thing. And they really like those spooky books. We get a lot of...
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5: Good morning, class. 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
12: 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I'm Ron Taylor.
6: Controversy around an immigration detention facility in New Jersey continues.
7: In Newark, New Jersey, protesters have clashed with armed federal immigration officers in front of an ICE detention center. Families of detainees and their supporters say immigrants being held at Delaney Hall have been subjected to pepper spray and physical force as the situation inside deteriorates. Protesters have said people living inside the facility are staging a hunger strike over poor living conditions. New Jersey Governor Mikey Sherrill said state health officials were also denied full access to the facility to conduct an inspection Thursday. The U.S. Department of Homeland Security, which oversees federal immigration enforcement, didn't immediately respond to emails seeking comment, but has previously denied there is a hunger strike, abuse, or poor conditions inside the center.
6: A federal judge says Donald Trump's name must be removed from the John F. Kennedy Center for the Performing Arts.
12: U.S. District Judge Christopher Cooper ruled that the rebranding of the Kennedy Center as the Trump Kennedy Center violates the law and ordered that Trump's name be removed from the building within 2 weeks. The judge said Trump can't close or rename the Kennedy Center, ruling that it cannot be officially named for anyone else unless Congress approves it. Congresswoman Joyce Beatty, an Ohio Democrat, sued President Trump and others to stop the unlawful renaming of the Kennedy Center. Bill Alexander, Washington.
6: The president met with his advisors for about 2 hours yesterday, but has not yet made a decision on whether to move forward with a deal to extend the Iran ceasefire and reopen the Strait of Hormuz. Iran said the agreement had not been finalized as of yesterday's meeting, and ahead of it, the president said he was looking to make a final determination. Louisiana is enacting a plan to try to help Republicans maintain control of the House in November. Republican Governor Jeff Landry signing the redistricting plan into law yesterday in a bid to give Republicans a better chance to pick up an additional seat. More news at townhall.com.
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2: Robin Dow is our producer tonight. Jeff Palermo, along with Todd Horn and Glenn Gilbo of Tiger Rag, as we are broadcasting from the East Baton Rouge Parish Main Library on Goodwood Boulevard, the Super Chevy Dealer Studio. On the road tonight, spoke with a couple of folks from the library already, and we still have one more guest to come in about 20 minutes, but let's bring in our next guest, and he is the Sports Information Director for the LSU Men's Basketball team. We'll have to be working on some really good pronunciation guides in the game notes coming up in the 2026-27 season. Kent Lowe joining us here on Tiger Rag Radio. Kent, how you doing?
21: Don't you have to keep your voices down if you're in the library?
22: No, that's a good question, Kent. We're in a lobby where they let you talk freely.
23: Yes. We're right outside the library.
2: We're at Free Speech Alley over here, Kent.
23: No one has come up and said, shh. That's an excellent point, Kent.
21: I'm just glad I got my time zones correct because I'm out in California at the NCAA Golf Championships where it's just after 5 o'clock.
22: All right. I remember adjusting to that all the time myself.
23: Well, Kent, you've been in Carlsbad for the NCAA championships for the women's team, and LSU's women's team did did very well, and then you're staying over for the men's team, so you're going to be there longer than Frank is in the typical Omaha summer, right?
21: I'll be paying taxes here in California before this is over.
2: You'll be broke. You'll be broke.
21: Yeah, no kidding.
2: You haven't been asked to evacuate for any particular reason, have you?
21: No. All is very calm here.
2: Okay, all right.
21: A lot of good golf. That's the main thing.
23: Beautiful course.
22: Well,
23: my goodness.
22: Well, we want to talk about the golf. We want to talk about the women, and we want to talk about the men's upcoming chances. But Jeff was talking about the pronunciation of the soon maybe to be announced roster for men's basketball. I'm also concerned about their age. I mean, are you going to have some type of geriatric?
21: You never know. I think it'll all shake itself out and figure itself out in the next several weeks. But we'll go and learn. And if we have to put someone next to them, like other sports do, we'll put an interpreter up there.
23: There you go.
2: Yeah.
23: Well, Kent, when you're dealing with transfer portal guys that come in from other colleges in the United States, like, what is the difference when Coach McMahon had a player from overseas last year, the guard, like, what different hoops do you have to go through, or do the coaches have to go through before they can, you know, get all their papers in and everything? Is it a little more cumbersome is what I'm asking?
21: I'm sure it is, Glenn, but I can't give you any specifics on that because I just really don't know that. I'm sure there's paperwork because, I mean, I'm sure any international student coming in, even if it's just a general student population, I'm sure there are more forms and papers and things that have to be filled out and things like that. But honestly, I can't really even tell you where that all begins. I assume it involves compliance. I assume it involves admissions, probably the academic center. I just really don't know. That's a question I've never really, you know, thought of or had to deal with, to be honest with you.
22: Well, Kent, when do you think – I know officially LSU hasn't announced any signees for the basketball program or any commitments, but when do you think we'll see a roster begin to materialize officially?
21: I would think it's going to kind of be like baseball has done in past years, where maybe we'll get everybody and then, you know, maybe we'll have a press conference or something and we'll present the roster, you know, to everyone. I don't really have any specifics on that because obviously I'm on one coast, Will's in Destin at SEC meetings, and I've been out here. I have been out here a week, and so I really haven't had a chance to talk with him because most of this month I've been traveling with golf teams. So I have to admit I have been a little away from the campus and the subject for most of this middle part of May and end of May.
22: Speaking of golf, the women's team had a really strong showing. Didn't make the NCAA finals round, but got pretty close. And then there was an exceptional effort by one particular golfer.
21: Yeah, Taylor Riley. LSU missed the 15 cut, which is the first cut after 54 holes, by one shot. And, you know, as I wrote, Garrett has said several times leading into this tournament, it always comes down to one or two shots. Last year, they were on the right side of the cut. This year, the wrong side of the cut, and you could find anywhere in 54 holes where there's another stroke that could have been made up. Taylor Riley, what happens is they take nine players from the 15 teams that missed the cut, and they play for the individual title as well on Monday. Taylor was in a tie for the final spot, and it turned into a five-hole playoff that ended well after dark for the first four holes Sunday night, and then they came back on Monday morning and Taylor parred the par 4 17th to get her into the final round Monday afternoon. Finished two over, finished 30th in a field of 156. That's pretty good. It's her final college tournament. Her mother played at LSU. They're from San Diego. So she had a lot of friends out watching.
23: Well, Kent, the men's start Friday. What do you think of their chances going in?
21: Well, they're the seventh seed. They're in what I call the good wave. They'll play with the top 15 seeds late Friday afternoon Central Time, then play Saturday morning in the first two rounds. That's really an advantage on this course. It's really a shot maker's course. Second shot's important, being on the right side of the green. I think they've got a really good chance. Two Louisiana guys, Noah McWilliams from up in northwest Louisiana, Jay Mendel from Lafayette area, who's well-known over there, lead this team, and three other really good players, including a freshman who's kind of overlooked, Dan Hayes, who's really solid. I think they've got a great chance to possibly go into match play in this thing, which is the cut to eight after Monday, next Monday's play. I think they've got a shot at it. This is a pretty solid team. They've had a really good, consistent year.
23: And you mentioned the women's coach, Garrett Runyon, and the men's coach is Jake Amos. I mean, both of those coaches are really both of those teams have been improving in the last few years, and both of those coaches are pretty they haven't been at LSU long, and they both had a major impact.
21: Well, Garrett is, of course, played at LSU, was an assistant on the men's team that won the national championship in 2015. He's taken LSU the last 6 years, which is a school record, to this national championship tournament. Jake Amos, who took East Tennessee four times to this event, back with LSU this year. He's excited. This team's ready to go, and I think if they get off to a good start on Friday, watch out. They could be a tough out here by the time it gets to next week.
22: Kent, for listeners who may not know, because golf isn't like football or baseball or basketball.
21: Sure.
22: But it has a gravity of its own, a strong following of its own. Can you sort of describe that, what that's like?
21: Yeah, I mean, and it's been really cool, especially Memorial Day out here, to see the number of kids that parents brought out here and watch the girls stop and sign autographs and all. There's a large following, and they've kind of this year asked people to follow the players in the fairway, which gives it a better look on TV and all, but it's a fun sport. It really is. And I've watched these girls and the guys for a number of years, and the golf is pretty amazing. I mean, it is really, really high quality. Players from all over the world playing college golf for these colleges.
22: And LSU's had its share of former players that have made it to the pros, to the PGA and I guess the LPGA.
21: Sure, yeah. Ingrid Lindblad, of course, is the most notable from 2 years ago who has already won. She won every Player of the Year award in 24 from Sweden. She won on the LPGA as a rookie. Madeline Sagstrom, who was back in the 215 era, was really great. Carla Tejedo, Rocio's sister, who plays on this year's team, is on the LPGA Tour. And, of course, Sam Burns, David Toms on the men's tour. So, yeah, there's some LSU flags out there on both of the big tours.
2: Kent, so when's this all wrapping up? It seems like when you're talking about it goes into match play. I mean, this is going on forever.
21: Well, the women's tournament ends tomorrow with the championship match. Right now they're playing the semifinals. It looks like it'll be number one Stanford and number two Southern Cal tomorrow in match play. And then the amazing thing happens, if they clear holes tomorrow, they will start expanding this course. The women play at 63-something yards. They will make this course 7,300-plus yards for the men. There are a lot of spots that are closed off during the women's tournament, which is where tee boxes will be. And so it becomes a behemoth for the men's tournament, which will start on Friday. They'll play 54 holes. There'll be a cut to 15. They play a fourth round next Monday, and the top eight go to match play to decide the national championship.
2: All right, Kent. Well, hopefully you have your extended stay will get even more extended. We appreciate your time, man.
21: Oh, my pleasure, guys. Thanks, and don't get too loud in the library there.
2: We've been kicked out before. It's okay.
23: Thanks a lot, Kent.
21: Thank you, guys. Thank you.
2: All right, that is Kent Lowe, from LSU Sports Information Director for men's basketball and, of course, men's and women's golf. And it kind of sounds like we're not going to see official announcements as far as transfer portal guys. That sounded like August to me. Hold on a second, Todd. I'm sorry.
22: I've heard through the grapevine, and I'm not as close to it as Glenn is, but that we may not have an official roster until the first day of school.
2: Yeah, that's what I'm thinking.
23: Yeah, and that's how it is with baseball often. They're probably not going to get Alan Graves, though. There's
2: He's
23: going to probably stay in the NBA.
2: Yeah. All right. Well, let's take a break. More of Tiger Rag Radio from the Super Chevy Dealer Studio at the Goodwood Library for the East Baton Rouge Parish Library System. When we come back, we're going to talk with Tara, who works for the East Baton Rouge Parish Library System. So stay tuned for that here on Tiger Rag Radio.
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2: 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This is Tiger Rag Radio. We'll get back into the SEC spring meetings talk. Brandon Marcello from CBS Sports will join us coming up in about 10 minutes or so. So you want to stay tuned for that. A new rule was actually just passed today. And we'll get Brandon's take on that as far as football scheduling. No more non-conference games that second to last week of the regular season. So we'll get Brandon's take on that. Remember, that's when everybody would play, you know, the Citadel and whatever school they can find from the Southern Conference or something like that. That's all over with. It'll be a conference game that you play the second to last week. And also Lane Kiffin spoke today, so we'll get Brandon's take on what Lane had to say. But we're also, since we're here at the library, we're talking about the various summer reading programs that they have with the East Baton Rouge Parish Library System. And Tara Daring is with us. She's been at the library now for 20 years, and she handles the children's summer reading programs. So this is for kids 11 and under, right, Tara? Well, let's see. Make sure I got you in the right headset. Okay. Okay. That's all right. There we go. There we go. That's my fault. My fault completely. So tell us how the East Baton Rouge Parish Library System gets kids involved in summer reading.
3: So there's various ways for them to participate. The reading challenge itself can be done either online mm-hmm. or on paper. We have a lot of people that still like to continue on paper. They can go to ebrpl.beanstack.org and sign up online, or they can stop by any of their local locations and get signed up that way as well. So that's the reading challenge itself. But okay. We can also get them involved through attending programs. We have over 300 free programs over the course of the summer.
2: That is awesome. Yeah. Well, for those that want to get involved in some of the reading challenges, and then we'll get into the different programs, what does that entail? What kind of challenge is it to make sure that your child or a child that you know is reading every week, if not every day?
3: So, 20 years ago when I first started working at the library, it was a very simple program. If you were a non-reader, you had to listen to 10 books. And if you were a reader, you had to read 5 books. And it was very simple, but it was over as soon as you finished. And our goal now is to keep kids reading every single week, if not every day, as you said, because that prevents what we call the summer slide.
2: Yeah.
3: Statistics show that if they don't continue reading throughout the summer, all of their skills that they've built up during the school year start to slide down. They lose math comprehension, reading comprehension. There's a lot of things that are affected by not reading over the summer. So we try to incentivize it and make it a little bit more fun and exciting to actually participate in that reading program.
2: How do you incentivize the children? What's in it for them? So, other than obviously gaining the knowledge of reading and learning and all that stuff, they want some other little fun things to go along with it.
3: They like rewards, and so we do reward them. The base program, they have to earn 30 points. They get 1 point per title that they've logged. They get 2 points per 30 minutes that they've logged, depending on how they would like to log it. And once they reach 30 points, they've completed the base program. But the incentive to continue is they get up to 6 drawings to participate in our weekly drawings, but they have to continue reading each week to go ahead and be eligible for those drawings. And so by continuing to read, they get more entries into that weekly drawing. And that weekly drawing is sponsored by local vendors around town for free items, gift packages, gift cards, different things like that. We also have an end of the summer reading drawing, and that is for $50 gift cards. And so we let them know that, you know, the more chances you have to win, the better chance you have. So
2: okay. Yeah. Got about a minute left. You say there's also all kinds of different summer reading programs. So
3: yes.
2: I don't know any way you can sum that up in about 60 seconds or so.
3: Absolutely. So craft, activities, performers. We have live animals. We have comedy, magic, theater, ballet, all sorts of different things that they can participate in.
2: Well, yeah. I might need to be a kid again. That sounds like
3: they need to come watch all the wonderful shows and participate in the crafts and activities.
2: And that's at all the different locations throughout the East Baton Rouge Parish Library System.
3: Absolutely.
2: Yeah, that's awesome. That's awesome. What have you seen? Again, I know we're a little short on time, but what have you? What kind of involvement have you seen from kids over the last 20 years? Is it picking up?
3: Pre-COVID, it was really picking up very, very a good bit. And we are starting to pick up again these last few years. But we did see a fall off during COVID, as everyone did. Yeah. But it's really starting to pick back up again. We hope that with the digitization and the additional incentives that we can really continue to increase our numbers.
2: Tara, keep up the good work here at the East Baton Rouge Parish Library System. Thank you very much for stopping by.
3: Thank you for having me.
2: All right, Tara Dearing from the East Baton Rouge Parish Library System. We'll take a break. When we come back, Brandon Marcello from CBS Sports, he will join us from Destin, Florida, the site of the SEC Spring Meeting. So stay tuned for that here on Tiger Rag Radio from the Super Chevy Dealer Studios, broadcasting today from the Goodwood Library, part of the East Baton Rouge Parish Library System.
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0: Louisiana Radio Network, I'm Andrew Greenstein. The Senate gives the final okay to the new congressional map, and Governor Landry has signed it into law. The new map effectively eliminates one majority black district, likely resulting in Louisiana electing five Republicans and one Democrat in November. ULM political science professor Pearson Cross says this was as predictable an outcome as could ever be.
1: The Republican majority there is imposing its will, and the Democrats and African-American members basically have to step aside and go, okay, you're in the majority.
0: On the heels of a record-breaking Love the Boot week will come another statewide cleanup initiative. In September, Lieutenant Governor Billy Nungesser and Keep Louisiana Beautiful will launch Love Our Waterways. Nungesser says efforts to beautify the Bayou State and protect wildlife won't stop now that Love the Boot week is over.
2: People are not just staying involved during Love the Boot week. We've got groups going out weekly cleaning up. And hopefully one day we will be able to do other things other than clean up litter in Louisiana.
0: LRN.
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5: Hey, we're back here from the East Baton Rouge Parish Main Library as we are done with the library guests. But once again, I want to thank Brandon, Darcy, and Tara for stopping by, telling us about all the great summer reading programs. But if you want to read about what's going on at the SEC spring meetings, check out Brandon Marcello's stuff over at CBSSports.com, as he has been there since, I would imagine, Monday when Greg Sankey spoke. Brandon, thanks a lot for joining us here on Tiger Rag Radio. How you doing tonight?
6: Doing all right, Dad. It's been a newsy couple of hours here, and especially these last 15 minutes with learning here that the Cruz Cantwell bill on college sports is expected to fall and drop here the next few days. So,
5: wow. Okay. All right. So this would be the bill that obviously would provide some NIL regulations and then obviously all kinds of other stuff to help reform college athletics, right?
6: Yeah, and, you know, we're speaking to Greg Sankey just, I guess, about an hour or two ago now, and I was asking questions about, like, do you have any confidence, do you feel that you'll have confidence that this bill is going to be introduced before the summer recess in August? Because a lot of people have said if there's not movement before August, this thing's never going to get done, because
5: yeah,
6: the recess happens, and then everybody's in campaign mode for the midterms, and but now that this news has dropped here, a little bit more confidence that maybe there could be some headway made in Congress, because this is a bipartisan bill, which is important, as we know. And then also it's being introduced in the Senate, which is where the House, they expected to maybe have the votes for the previous bill, the SCORE Act, but they didn't have the votes in the Senate. But doing a bipartisan bill coming out of the Senate gives this thing a little bit more hope than what we saw previously with the SCORE Act.
7: Now, just out of curiosity, who's leading the bill, even though it's bipartisan? Isn't it Ted Cruz and someone from the Democratic side?
5: Maria Cantwell.
7: Yeah, okay.
5: Yeah, from Washington.
6: Yeah, yeah.
5: She's a senator from Washington. Yeah.
6: Yeah, Maria Cantwell, she's been big in some of the push also for pooling media rights, for example, which, by the way, I'm expecting some form of that to be in this bill from my sourcing. So there's going to be some interesting things that are going to be in this bill that weren't in the SCORE Act that might ruffle feathers one way or another. Of course, this is a lot of compromise. They've been negotiating on this, Cruz and Cantwell, and the White House for several weeks. So there's going to be some things that collegiate leaders don't like, but I think that a lot of the things they really want, especially antitrust protection, is what's really crucial here for them.
7: Do you think the antitrust protection is actually good for the sport long term?
6: It's a great question. I think at the very least, it actually gives rules some teeth. And then maybe it helps level the playing field, so to speak. You're going to see some sort of salary cap in this bill, too, for players when it comes to some NIL and rev sharing stuff. You've seen a lot of schools redirect their multimedia rights money to players to try and help that kind of go over that salary cap, right, with rev sharing that's at 22% of your budget. So there's going to be some things there that, if passed, that when it becomes

0: law, if it does become law and gets passed, that's going to allow these universities and these conferences and the NCAA and the CSC to actually enforce these rules that they have in place now that just have really had no teeth and why there have been so many lawsuits.
1: Talking with Brandon Marcell from CBSSports.com. And then the other piece of news that I know that has dropped since we've been on the air, no more Powder Puff game that second to final week of the regular season.
2: Yes.
1: So no more non-conference games there where you're playing the Citadel or Western Carolina or Middle Tennessee, any of that. That's all gone. It'll be all conference games in the month of November.
0: Yeah, it's good for the fans and a natural and organic transformation here with the introduction of nine conference games from eight. And, you know, it, you guys know it. I'm trying to find my stats I had picked up here. But last year there were six games on that weekend that involved FCS or group of six teams. And there were only four conference games in the SEC, and only one was against was a ranked-on-ranked matchup, which was OU and Missouri. Meanwhile, the Big Ten, you know, you look at the SEC the last 3 years, I should say, they played 17 combined non-conference games on that second to last weekend against FCS or group of six teams. The Big Ten has played nothing but conference games on that second to last weekend, 23 conference games in that 3 year span. So this helps with the television inventory, it helps with fan interest, and, you know, helps spread out, you know, probably the schedule a little bit more for these SEC teams.
3: Brandon, you've had a great career to get you ready to cover the SEC. You covered, you're an Auburn beat man, a Ole Miss beat person, Arkansas beat person. When you covered Ole Miss at the Clarion Ledger in Jackson, who was the coach for the Rebels at the time?
0: Oh, I covered Mississippi State, actually.
3: Oh, okay.
0: Yeah, it was Dan Mullen at the time, and at the time Ole Miss had the tail end of Houston Nutt, and then, of course, the introduction of Hugh Freeze and that craziness that was.
4: Well, which one of those were crazier, Houston Nutt or Hugh Freeze?
3: I would say Hugh.
0: What, it was a lot of fun. The Egg Bowl rivalry was a lot of fun when Hugh got there and Dan was there, because Mississippi State was starting to win at that point, winning nine games a year. And Ole Miss was trying to get back on track, and they hit it big, obviously, in recruiting, getting guys like Robert Kendiche. And everybody was going, what's Ole Miss doing up there? Are they doing things legally and all that? And Dan Mullen was very much a person who was not afraid to kind of let his words fly on that. And so it was a very fun rivalry to cover in those first couple of years when Hugh Freeze got there.
3: Yeah, and Dan used to never call Ole Miss Ole Miss. He would always say the other school.
0: T-Sun, the school up north.
3: Right. Lane's tried that a few times by not mentioning Ole Miss. He would just say the previous school. But so a guy who's been around the SEC, just what is your view of Lane at Ole Miss and his switch to LSU, you know, kind of outside looking in? What is your opinion on Big Lane?
0: Well, I love him as a personality. You know, I'm sure he'll tell you too. He probably just needs to keep his mouth shut on certain things sometimes. And, you know, he likes to talk. And sometimes he says things maybe he doesn't even quite mean or get, you know, misconstrued. I will say this. I was scheduled to fly into Baton Rouge and have a one-on-one with him the week that the Vanity Fair article came out. And that was canceled by his party. And I was told he had some event to go to, but and I'm still working on getting that one rescheduled. I know I'm putting like the pressure cooker on LSU, but I hope we can schedule something that one-on-one, because I love to chat with him. But you know, he's good for the sport, because we all love personalities, and there's nothing worse than college football, college athletics, than a just mundane, boring coach. You guys know that.
1: Yeah.
0: And
1: So
0: that I love Lane Kiffin for that.
3: How was Lane, his press conference? What are your takeaways from his press conference this evening?
0: Actually missed it. I was outside talking to some ADs and some other coaches, Brent Venables. So I missed it. One of my B partners was in there instead. So I honestly have no idea what he actually said in there. He could have said he's going back to Ole Miss, and I wouldn't even know.
3: we'd have heard about that. But
4: but seriously, Brandon, do you think that Lane Kiffin is we always compare him to Brian Kelly, of course.
3: Really?
0: You know,
3: I haven't heard that one.
4: I shouldn't say compare.
0: More polar opposites.

0: Sam Levitt's a quarterback that everybody wanted. And listen, it's going to be interesting just from the standpoint of LSU is obviously a different beast as far as fan expectations, the media coverage than anywhere else he's been other than being the OC at Alabama. And he was protected from that there because assistant coaches didn't talk under Nick Saban to the media. So, but he's
1: imagine
0: gonna
1: that.
0: Have to
1: assistant coaches don't talk under Lane Kiffin. Go ahead.
0: So he's going to have to be measured probably if, let's say, LSU loses a couple of games because there will be questions, of course. And I don't think he's ever been put in that type of situation.
2: Yeah, the pressure cooker here, especially with how high the expectations will be. You know, they lose a couple games early on. It's, you know, it'll be interesting to see how he reacts. Brandon, but before we let you get out of here, you wrote the article on doing the survey as far as the future on the college football playoff. As you've spent a couple days there and you've talked to more ADs and you've talked to more coaches, how big will that playoff system be in 2027 in your mind?
0: Well, I think there's momentum for 24. I really do. It's just the thing is like the SEC kind of continues to kick this can down the road. And by that, I mean, they just continue this process here. Let's get more information. Let's get more information.
2: Yeah.
0: And now your decision-making is only as good as the information provided to you. And so, like, what kind of information are they actually getting? Is it just strictly coming from a perspective of there should be no more than 16? Because, you know, ESPN has said – to these conferences, we want nothing larger than 16. The ACC Commissioner Jim Phillips said that 2 weeks ago, which was, he said the quiet part out loud finally. And, you know, the Big Ten, they're affiliated with Fox, and obviously they want an expanded playoff because they want to get in on that with some media rights. So what information is the SEC athletic directors and coaches being provided? And is kicking the can down the road and continuing this conversation beyond Destin setting something up where maybe these ADs who have been maybe tilting a little bit more toward 24, at least being interested in it, will that push them back toward the 16 model or just staying at 12? And if that's the case, the longer this goes, I feel like, honestly, I think I'm thinking the opposite of a lot of people. I think the longer this goes in the SEC, the more likely this thing just stays at 12.
2: Okay. All right. Brandon, thanks a lot for your time. I know it's been a busy day. You got a couple more busy days to go. Thanks a lot for spending a few minutes with us.
0: Hey, no problem. See you guys.
2: All right, Brandon Marcello of CBS Sports, college football writer. Let's take a break. 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
4: None of those guys, day one or day two starter.
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6: Maybe Cooper Moore is a day two starter.
5: I think Cooper might be the best of those three. But yeah, he does have a couple of freshmen.
2: All right, back here on Tiger Rag Radio as we continue on from the East Baton Rouge Parish Library, the Goodwood Library. Jeff Palermo, Todd Horn, Glenn Gilbo with you here tonight. And, guys, a lot of topics we want to hit on here before we get out. We've been kind of bantering about them here. First of all, your impressions of Ed Orgeron returning to the coaching staff. Could anything bad come out of this?
4: I personally don't think anything bad at all can come out of it. I think it's a rare move. I mean, we were talking about it earlier today. Can you imagine, like, if Brian Kelly had gone 15 and 0?
1: You got to quit talking about Brian.
4: If Brian Kelly had gone 15
1: and 0, move on. It's time to move on.
4: At Notre Dame, and then all of a sudden, 3 years, 4 years, five, 6 years later, he's going back as a recruiting specialist.
1: Yeah. I could see him going back to Grand Valley.
4: But to answer your question specifically, I think it's a great move for LSU. I think it's a great move for Lane Kiffin. I think it's a great move for Ed Orgeron. And I think it's one that Louisiana loves.
1: Yeah, I think it's an awesome move. And you know, it's good for Lane to have somebody who's coached at LSU, coached extremely well at LSU, and was a great recruiter of high schools, which – That's what Lane wants to do. I mean, I think he had a great – he basically signed two portal classes in his first class of 41, and I think that sets them up for 2 years. And I think you're going to see him go more into high schools from now on, really. He's still going to pick some big ones from the portal, but I think with Ed and Corey Raymond, you know, they're going to just control the state and not let guys get away like Brian Kelly did. Sorry to bring him up again, Todd.
4: So, yeah, that's your fault.
1: You know, so I think that really bodes well for that because he's going to travel. You know, that was one of the things written about that when it first happened. He's going to be on off campus recruiting. And he's also a heck of a defensive line coach and defensive coach. So that's going to help Blake Baker as well.
2: Yes.
1: I don't see a downside to it. The only downside to it is you know, he only signed a one-year contract. He may want to get a head coach somewhere, head coaching job somewhere else.
4: Well, I think the best thing about it, and I saw this on a video the other podcast or earlier this week, is Lane said that he can talk to Mike.
1: That's right. That's
2: a Barstool podcast.
1: Yeah. Not a lot of coaches have talked to Mike. In fact, not a lot of people have talked to Mike. Really.
2: Should Lane be reprimanded for what he said to Vanity Fair and Ole Miss's?
4: I'm alone in this from what I can tell, and I do lead a relatively secluded life. But I don't think he said anything wrong at all. I think that what he said is true.
2: Yeah.
4: And I don't see a problem with it, and I think everybody's acting ridiculous about it.
2: I think the reason, in my mind, I'm not saying that he should be, but the reason why he's in trouble is because he said what he said about Ole Miss, which Ed Orgeron backed him up with in the interview with Mike Dottilia, I believe, with WWL. But then when he turned around and said, meanwhile, at LSU, everything is great. We got all this diversity and this and that.
1: That's really not factually right.
2: When you go to the state capitol right now, and you can cut the racial tension with a knife over there.
4: Well, yeah. And
2: if he left the LSU part out, I don't know. I think that's where Ole Miss is saying, "Oh, you're so much better than us."
4: Well, so then basically you're saying if they're going to sanction him or they're going to reprimand him, it should be because he lied about LSU, not because he lied about.
2: Well, he tried to use it as a recruiting advantage too.
4: Right.
2: Basically what he was doing.
1: Yeah, I think so, but maybe. But I think the main thing is Lane needs to get Ole Miss out of his mind. You know, he's the one who left. Like Rohan Davies said, he said, "Hey, leave the girl alone. You left her. He needs to move on. He's still mad because he didn't get the coach in the playoffs. And I think he had a very good argument for that because Ole Miss was better had he stayed and been the head coach. And as he said, Pete Golding was in the booth calling plays, which he was best at. And I think Ole Miss hurt its chances of winning a national championship by not letting him coach. But I think Lane is wrong to continue to talk about Ole Miss, good or bad, particularly bad. And as I said last week, you know, Nick Saban never, ever said anything bad about LSU when he was with the Dolphins or with Alabama. And I think that's the way to go. You stay above it. But Lane, he has flashes of immaturity.
2: Well, I think he learned his lesson because today at the SEC spring meetings, he was asked about the game against Ole Miss, and he said, "I can't even think about that right now. We have Clemson first." And so he gave the proper answer based on what I can tell. Now, I haven't seen the video. I'm just reading the quotes, so maybe something he did say something beyond that. But that's a start. That's a start where you just say, "I'm not going to get into that right now." We'll have a whole week on that come mid-September. Let's take our final break. When we come back, a little baseball talk here on Tiger Rag Radio from the Super Chevy Dealer Studio, broadcasting today from the Goodwood Library of the East Baton Rouge Parish Library System.
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2: Only a couple more minutes left. Want to thank all our guests tonight, Jeff Duncan, Kent Lowe, Brandon Marcello, who was kind enough to join us from the SEC spring meetings where there's a lot going on. Not a lot going on over at Alec Box Stadium this week, unfortunately. Usually we're getting ready for a regional. Selection Monday has come and gone, and the LSU Tigers were not part of the team of 64. After seeing that experience, seeing all the 64 teams that got in, I guess just final thoughts, wraps on the 2026 season that most LSU fans want to forget.
1: Yeah, you know what's amazing about what you just said. The last time they didn't make it, 2011, they were on the bubble.
2: Yes.
1: And they thought they were going.
2: They were
1: in.
2: 13-17.
1: Right, and in 2007, in when they didn't make it, they were also 13-17, and they were on the bubble. This year, they knew it was over before it even started.
2: Yeah,
1: you know,
2: right.
1: It's amazing how far down.
2: Yeah.
1: They went.
2: And no Vandy in the tournament either.
1: Right.
2: Louisville,
1: right.
2: Too, I think. Louisville is another team that didn't make it. That's been a consistent team that goes every year.
1: They were, they were a bad team, bad pitching, but then they also really had key injuries. Because Cooper Moore was kind of early in the season, and they were already clearly a bad team when
2: they were teetering.
1: When the left fielder.
2: Jake Brown.
1: When Jake Brown was lost. Right fielder. Jake Brown, if he would not have got hurt, and if Cooper wouldn't have got hurt, I think they would have probably got in.
2: Yeah, could possibly.
1: But that's a couple of ifs.
2: Yeah.
1: But they, they got some key players they got to get in the portal. We were just talking about they got to get a starter, a rotation starter probably, because the three coming back, there's no Friday night guy out of Cason Evans and William Schmidt. Maybe Cooper Moore.
4: I think they need two top line pitchers out of the transfer portal.
1: No question.
2: Yeah, for sure. And not from a mid-major. Go out there and see if you can't get somebody from whether it's Mississippi State, whoever, someone significant like that. All right, guys, that does it for the show. It was a good show. Thanks a lot for joining us here on Tiger Rag Radio. I want to thank Robin Dow back in the studios. We'll be back in the real Super Chevy dealer studios next week. For Glenn, Todd, I'm Jeff Palermo. 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
32: I've had my fair share of bruises and injuries. But for many who put their lives on the line every day, it's not always the injuries you can see that hurt the most. 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
35: breaking news at Town Hall. I'm Bob Agnew in Washington. Russian intelligence agencies have grown more aggressive in their efforts to steal Western technology and defense secrets as sanctions squeeze the country's wartime economy. That's according to three senior European intelligence officials who spoke to the Associated Press. It reports that Moscow's agents are now building fake companies in some cases, recruiting middlemen and deploying cyber spies and hackers, all who are gathering information that could be used to attack key infrastructure. Treasury Secretary Scott Bessent is weighing in on the leak of confidential taxpayer records.
0: Treasury Secretary Scott Bessent is addressing the leak of confidential taxpayer information, including records belonging to President Trump and his family.
1: President Trump is a great American who has endured more than 10 years of nonstop harassment and weaponization from the federal and state government actors. A bad actor at the IRS leaked more than 400,000 tax returns, including the Trump family, all the employees, and that's how we got here now.
0: Willie Nelson, Washington.
35: Conservative critics are raising new concerns about how taxpayer money is being spent on homeless programs in California.
2: They point to San Francisco's managed alcohol program, which reportedly cost about $80 billion over 6 years while serving just 55 clients, roughly $454,000 per person. Critics argue programs like this, along with contracts tied to nonprofits in San Francisco and Los Angeles, reflect waste, inflated cost, and possible abuse of public funds. Some political figures also claim homeless populations are being drawn in from other areas to boost funding, though those claims remain disputed. John Scott reporting.
35: Closing numbers on Wall Street all positive on Friday. The Dow was up 363 points. More on these stories at townhall.com.
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35: Oregon voters may soon decide whether hunting and fishing should be criminalized.
4: A proposed ballot measure known as IP-28 has reportedly gathered enough signatures to appear on the November ballot, though those signatures still need certification. The initiative, backed by an animal rights group called People for the Elimination of Animal Cruelty Exemptions, would ban hunting, fishing, certain breeding practices, and pest control. If certified, the issue will head to voters in what could be a closely watched and controversial fight. Ken Lorman reporting.
35: Three climbers on Alaska's Mount McKinley who fell near a treacherous pass on North America's tallest peak have died. One was rescued. The National Park Service says the climbers were traversing a route known for its exposed sections where many injuries and deaths have occurred in the past when they fell on Wednesday. You'll find breaking news and analysis at townhall.com. A deadly gas explosion and fire in Dallas.
5: Dallas Fire Chief Justin Ball says firefighters were on the scene preparing to evacuate a Dallas apartment complex on Thursday when the building exploded.
6: If it had exploded a minute later, this would be a much worse situation.
5: Sherry Woods heard the explosion.
7: How you heard? Boom, like, and then I shook, like, I thought something was hitting me.
5: No firefighters were hurt, but a child and two adults were killed, and at least five others were injured. An attorney for the apartment owner says the building was being sold, and an engineering firm hired by the buyer struck a gas line while doing soil testing. I'm Jennifer King.
35: The former superintendent of Iowa's largest school district, who was arrested last year in the Trump administration's immigration crackdown, was sentenced on Friday to 2 years in prison. Ian Roberts, likely to be deported to his native Guyana in South America once he serves his sentence. More of these stories at SRNnews.com.
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13: 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Ladies and gentlemen, friends and family, fellow seekers of truth, of both the sacred and the spirited, we're going to raise a glass high on this week's episode of Implicit Bias Radio. I'm your host, Kevon Bordelon, and we are coming to you from a very special place. If Kentucky is the holy land of bourbon, then we are at the virtual Bourbon Vatican. We are at the Sazerac House in New Orleans, Louisiana, with a very special episode, a very special whiskey of the month, not just a weekly whiskey, but a bottle that you will only find at Mr. Lester Steakhouse at Cypress Bayou Casino. So let's raise that glass, whether you hold a glass of, you know, Kentucky bourbon that warms the soul like a Sunday sermon, a peppery rye that bites with honest conviction, or that good old American whiskey that tastes like freedom and second chances. On this episode, we toast to one of the universe's finest punchlines, the word spirit itself. It's the same word we use for the divine breath of God and liquid courage that somehow makes your uncle lean in after a couple of glasses and finally admit that, well, he never actually liked your mother's meatloaf. That, my friends, that is not coincidence. That is cosmic comedy with a side of revelation. So let's start with the Holy Spirit, you know, the real deal. Scripture calls it the breath of God, the fire that descended at Pentecost, that still small voice that convicts, comforts, and clarifies. It's truth incarnate. It doesn't just whisper. It sets hearts afire and opens eyes to what really matters. It's the force that turned fishermen into fearless preachers and cowards into martyrs. When the Holy Spirit moves, people speak truths they don't even know that they carried or had the answer for. They're bold, they're beautiful, sometimes terrifying truths. Now we need to consider the other spirit. You know, the ones we pour sometimes over ice in the heavy-bottomed glasses. They, too, have a remarkable talent for surfacing truth. After the first pour, you know, maybe we're just a bit charming. After the second, we are maybe a little philosophical. By the third, we're confessing things that we've hidden from therapists for years. Suddenly, the guy who swore that he didn't cry at movies is leaning and crying over It's a Wonderful Life. The woman who listened and said that, oh, no, I'm totally fine when her ex was getting engaged is admiring and admitting that maybe she still has his old sweatshirt in the back of her closet. These spirits, they don't just loosen tongues. They lower the drawbridge to the heart. They make it honest. They make us honest in a way that polite society sometimes rarely allows. And here's the beautiful part. Both kinds of spirit create communion. The Holy Spirit unites us with our Creator, the ultimate kind of one flesh bond between heaven and earth. But whiskey unites us with the stranger at the end of the bar who, you know, after we've shared one pour, now all of a sudden becomes your instant brother because you both agree that Die Hard is a Christmas movie and anyone who says otherwise can fight us in the parking lot. That's not just the alcohol talking. That's the ancient human need for belonging. That's being answered in a real-time situation, whether we're passing the peace in sanctuary or passing the bottle around a campfire. We are wired for connection as human beings. The venue changes. The hunger for togetherness doesn't. Jesus understood this better than anyone. He, remember, his first miracle wasn't just healing the blind or feeding the 5,000. It was actually saving a wedding. That reception that was about to run out of wine, there was, man, social disaster looming. But Jesus turned 6 stone jars of water into wine, and not just wine that was common, but the finest wine. The master of the banquet had never tasted it. He'd never experienced it. Think about that. The Son of God didn't say, sorry, folks, you should have planned better. He said, in essence, let the party continue and let it be excellent. He knew that joy, celebration, and, well, even a little holy intoxication at the right moment are gifts from the Father. He knew that sometimes the best way to honor is to raise a glass and to mean it. So on this week's episode, we're going to honor both. Let's honor the Spirit who brings clarity like a lightning strike, and the Spirit that brings clarity like a slow, honest burn. Let's honor the truth that sets us free. It sets us in the truth, and it spills out, you know, when that armor finally comes off. Let's honor the community that gathers around and does whatever we need to do when the community understands that we are all consuming in exactly the way we're supposed to. Because in the end, whether we're praying in a pew or laughing until we cry at the fire, whether that's in the neighborhood or whether that's in the church, we're all just trying to touch something bigger than ourselves. Maybe, you know, maybe we should always be spirited in our faith, in our friendships, in our willingness to tell the truth, even when it's messy. May we never lose our sense of wonder at this glorious linguistic accident that lets us speak of both the divine and the amber fire in the glass in all the same breath. So let's raise those glasses, whether you're sipping, praying, laughing, or all three at once. Cheers, or should I say amen, on this week's episode of Implicit Bias Radio.
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13: 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It is weekly whiskey time, but this whiskey is going to be more than just a weekly thing. I am your host, Kevon Bordelon, and we, as you can see, are not in the normal Mr. Lester's Top Secret Podcast lair. You heard it in the monologue. I affectionately call where we are sitting the Vatican for bourbon in the United States and actually in the world. We are in New Orleans, Louisiana. We are at the corner of Canal and Magazine, which means we are in the Sazerac House. And for those who are familiar with the Sazerac brand, you know the brands that are basically stationed here, as well as you probably know the name of the cocktail from which this location brings its name. As I said, I'm your host, Kevon Bordelon. Let me introduce you to the crew that we have as we work you through some very special whiskey. We've got cocktails. We've got spirits. We have a premium brand ambassador here at the Sazerac House. Is that correct, Greg? Premium experience ambassador here. He is a brand ambassador for Buffalo Trace when he travels, which, by the way, all falls under the Sazerac name. As you can see, again to my right, he is the Rustic Renegade sitting in lilac, I believe. I mean, dude, you look like a Batman villain.
0: Lilac?
13: You look like a Batman villain in that jacket.
0: You don't see the color of lilac. You call this purple.
13: No, that's lilac.
0: It's purple.
13: Like, you don't remember the Batman camp show, huh? Like in the 60s, the campy Batman in the 60s, Adam West.
0: Yeah, I remember Adam.
13: Right. You remember there was a villain who only wore lilac?
0: That was the Penguin.
13: No, that was not the Penguin. There was another one. I bet Willie knows. Willie, do you remember the villain on Batman, yeah, the 60s, that only wore lilac?
1: Absolutely. Doesn't remember the name, but
2: was it the Riddler?
13: It was not the Riddler. The Riddler wore the green with the question marks.
1: There was one in something close to that color.
13: Yeah, I remember. It was lilac.
0: I'm okay with being a Batman villain.
13: There you go.
1: The Batman villain.
13: Well, he's not the Batman villain. He is Caleb Morse, the Rustic Renegade. He is the nose that knows, and he is already partaking of this amazing whiskey that we have here. What's that, Chef?
1: Villain.
13: The Rustic Villain. He is the Rustic Villain. You've already had a chance to hear from Chef Willie Gaspard, who's the executive chef at Cypress Bayou Casino, and Mr. Lester's. You got it all now, don't you?
1: I do. Absolutely.
13: And this bottle is now only available at Cypress Bayou Casino.
1: Yes, sir.
13: And it is officially an implicit barrel because with your help, with the palate of the Rustic Renegade, we were able to come up with a single barrel, 1792, which is a Sazerac brand. That is absolutely phenomenal.
1: It is. That actually, better than I remembered.
13: I got to agree with you, Chef. I have to agree with you because I remember tasting, and when you get into a barrel pick, if you've ever had the chance to do it, you sit down, you've got three, sometimes maybe more tastings, and things start to get a little confusing after about 5 minutes.
1: I agree.
13: This one, as it has opened and then opened up, has been absolutely fantastic.
1: It is.
13: Okay. Now we need to introduce the other person here who is a new member of the Implicit Bias crew, and that is crew with a K, Greg Treisch of the Sazerac House. Greg, it's a pleasure to have you.
3: Pleasure being here. Thanks for having me.
13: So, Greg, you have been around bourbon, whiskey, Sazerac products, cocktails, basically like the Sandlot, forever?
3: I don't know about forever, but I guess my bourbon journey started, I don't know, maybe about 20 years ago. But before that, actually, was, I guess, my transition from beer out of college. I transitioned to bourbon was, honestly, Maker's Mark. That's a lot of people's, like, first, that nice, smooth, weeded, sweeter, easy to transition to. So Maker's and Seven was my deal for the longest time. And then when I really started getting into bourbon and understanding what they were, I found Buffalo Trace products, and that was my jam there. I just absolutely fell in love with Buffalo Trace products.
13: To stick with that spirit and spirit kind of thing, Buffalo Trace products have kind of been the holy grail of bourbon drinkers for the last 10 years. Yep. I mean, all the brands that fall underneath Sazerac and Buffalo Trace, they're well known. They're E.H. Taylor, they're Buffalo Trace. It's Blanton's, it's Weller, it's Stag, Elmer T. Lee, just keep going.
3: Oh, absolutely. Yep. Honestly, right now, let's see. Buffalo Trace has four basic mash bills, right? Mash bill one and two, the lower rye, the higher rye, our wheated mash bill, our rye mash. Of those four mash bills, we have 18 different brands, right? Weller's a brand, Taylor's a brand, Stag's a brand. Of those 18 brands, with the recent release of the Sazerac Rye Foolproof,
13: ooh,
3: we have over 55 expressions from four mash bills, y'all.
13: Wow.
3: So that just goes to show, and that's just Buffalo Trace. That's not counting 1792 and A. Smith Bowman and, Cutty Sark is ours. Paul John Indian Whiskey is ours. So, yeah, right now Sazerac has, I think, over 500 different items in their portfolio. It's amazing.
13: That is truly amazing. And one of the items in that portfolio is what we're going to focus on in this segment, which is this 1792 single barrel that is only available at Mr. Lester's Steakhouse. They bought the barrel. We got the tasting kit. It was absolutely fantastic. And I'm going to shift to Caleb for a second. Caleb, we posted the video as we sat in the private dining room at Mr. Lester's of when we got to actually pick this barrel. Walk people through your experience as we made the pick and what that's like for them to understand really just how good of an opportunity it is to buy a single barrel, because this becomes unobtainium the second it's delivered. You'll never have this barrel, this whiskey, this sip again.
0: Well, and what people need to understand is when you're doing a barrel pick, they're not bringing you like the bottom of the barrel, right? Because if you're going to go out and you're going to spend the money and get a premium product that you're going to put your name on, they're going to bring you the best of the best. And we sat down, and what I liked about theirs is some of the other whiskey tastings we've done and the picks we've done, they try to guide you. And they're like, oh, you know, these are your options for flavor notes and this and that. And it was a blank piece of paper, which is what I like. It's probably because I flipped it over, to be honest with you. But I sat down. I like to smell. I like to experience. I like to find that memory that brings it back. And for each one of them, we sat down and we wrote our notes and we tasted and we partook more than we were supposed to, and enjoyed every last drop of all of them. And what's phenomenal is this, the one that we have here, was our favorite, but it's not the one we recommended they buy. Because we talked to them about it. And we said, look, if you want to go mainstream, if you want to go, people are going to go after this one. This is your safe bet. This is what you should go after. And man, they said, man, the torpedoes. They said, we don't want the safe bet. We want what we like, what you like, and we're going to go after what we want to go after. And this is exactly that. Like, when I think of Mr. Lester's, when I think of the experience there, when I think of the aromas, the food, the desserts, everything, everything it is in this bottle.
13: I think it also fits very well in with the fact that this is very Southern Louisiana in this bottle. You get a lot of flavors that if you come to New Orleans, if you're in Lafayette, even areas south, you're going to get those flavors on the palate from this. And I'm going to let each of you give kind of your tasting notes, and people will begin to understand. Because when you think about Louisiana, a lot of people in other parts of the country may not realize, if you've ever had Bananas Foster, that started here in Louisiana. Right? If you've had all those deep, beautiful dark oak flavors, that's the flavor of the food. It is the vibe of the city, of the people, of the culture in which we live. And this bottle, I think, fulfills that really, really well.
0: And look, what people need to think about, and I'm a little biased, is when you try food from other places, when you try to experience it from somewhere else, it's good. Louisiana just does it better, right? So if you go somewhere and they have their local dish, it's great. I've had clam chowder on the West Coast. That was good. We do it better. We don't have the same clams down here, right? But we do it better. We put our flair to it. We're a melting pot of cultures, and you get that in our liquor, in our food, in our experiences, in our culture. That's who we are, and it's everything in what we do.
13: You're going to get me on a rant on people in Maryland thinking they know how to cook crabs, right? Aren't you? What's coming. I'll tell you what. Let's go ahead and stick with whiskey. So what I'd like to do is I'd like to start, Greg, with you, because your palate is definitely better than mine, probably better than Caleb's. So I'm curious as to what you get off of this 1792 Implicit Barrel, only available at Mr. Lester Steakhouse.
3: So first, you know, just nosing it, God, it's just a complex aroma. It's really, really nice. I get that pepper. I get that little bit spice. 1792, folks, is going to be spicier. You know, their recipe, other than the Buffalo Trace stuff, Mashbill 2 is a higher rye. 1792 is actually a higher rye than Mashbill 2. All right.
13: So are we over 25% officially a high rye bourbon?
3: They don't give the percentages. It's I don't know secret. The percentages. They don't tell me even. The master distiller from 1792 was here, I guess a couple months, well, for Bourbon Festival here in March.
13: Okay.
3: So he did a little staff training. And so he was talking about, you know, some of the differences, a different yeast strain in Buffalo Trace, that higher rye, higher than Mashbill 2 again. And the biggest thing, like, I'd ask him, I said, so at 1792, which was one of the oldest or last, if not one of the last distilleries that still use coal to fire their still. And I asked him, I said, so that coal, I said, what do you think about it? You know, because I always thought, hey, that would give more flavor. And he actually shocked me. He said, actually, we switched to gas.
13: Really?
3: I said, and how does that affect? He said, it makes it better. He says, honestly, you can just control the heat better when you're doing your cooking, when you're doing your distilling. It just makes a better product, which I was kind of surprised by, you know. But so 1792 is very unique in our portfolio in that way. It's a definitely higher rye. So you know, the cocktails, really the Manhattans, that those high-rise things, those are the kind of cocktails that you're looking for, something like this, I think, just because it stands out, you know, especially the bottled and bond at 100 proof. It just makes an incredible, incredible Manhattan. So for that, it's just it's a different segment, but just absolutely wonderful. Now on this one, gosh, when I was nosing it, you know, that those typical caramels and stuff, when I tasted it, it immediately kind of brought me to creme brulee, like the topping that kind of burnt sugar and stuff. And then you kind of mentioned Bananas Foster. After it opened up a while, just sitting here, it kind of opens up and picks up that way too. So, no, absolutely, just absolutely wonderful pick. And, you know, it, like you said, it's a shame they're single barrels, because when they're gone, unfortunately. But, but yeah, that's what's special about a single barrel. You just get that, those just beautiful, you know, honey barrels, I guess we'll call them.
2: Yeah.
3: And you're right. We, you know, we're not going to put out four barrels of our not very good bourbons for our best customers. We're going to pre-select those and some of the best barrels we can come up with for our guests to pick from. So, yeah.
2: I love where you went with Bananas Foster with creme brulee on this, because I do. You get that slight char. I found that you almost got some floral notes on the nose, right? It opened up and gave you some of that almost, when you start to really refine sugar, and that's kind of where it went for me, right? That those beautiful natural sugars that were just so evident, and that's really where I landed. On the palate, I almost get that butterscotch flavor to it that's just not quite as thick as a caramel, but man, wonderful, beautiful, deep flavor that is fantastic. So, Caleb, I'm going to go to you before we go to Chef Willie, because we're going to let Chef Willie deal with what you have to say about this one. I'm sure you've got a great review.
0: Well, and look, when you smell it, when you experience it, I do get the floral. It's almost like a clove, like a pre-honey. It's that beautiful spring scent you get on the breeze as it comes in. And I get just beautiful, beautiful Banana Foster. Like fresh out of the oven, still kind of bubbling a little bit, almost too hot to experience. It just goes down perfect. Very viscous, just enough mouthfeel. It's got legs. It wants to stay around. It wants to be there as you finish the glass, because it wants you to go to another. It's a full experience. And when you said almost a butterscotch, I don't know if this is the right way to describe it or not, I'll be honest with you.
2: What was in Mama's shorts?
0: So when I
2: sat there while she was in church and she took it out and gave you the candy. Nah, and
0: you know exactly where I'm going with this. Like when I was little, I had what we're going to call an adopted grandpa. And I called him Grandpa Hugh at church. And he always had pocket candy. You know, like that. If you think about it, growing up in the South, you knew somebody at church, they had pocket candy. And he always had Werther's Originals. And they weren't fresh. They had a little white crisp on the outside of them. But, man, it's that hint of butterscotch, that light butterscotch, that caramel flavor that just pulls you through. You're like, look, the sermon's not for me today, but that pocket candy is. And that's what I get on this. It's that nice, smooth butterscotch, that creme brulee kind of crust on top. It was a great, great description for it. But perfect Banana Foster. That's what I get when I drink this and experience it.
2: Willie, I am going to beg you to follow that up in some way.
1: I can't go to church and have pocket candy, but I'm going to go with, you talked about South Louisiana, the flavors.
2: Mm-hmm.
1: I get cane syrup.
2: That is, yes.
1: That,
2: yeah.
1: Steen's cane syrup.
0: In the can.
1: Yep.
2: That is on the
1: in
2: nose.
1: In Mama's house.
0: Yeah.
1: She's about to make popcorn balls. Oh,
2: so where I was almost going to go with this is candied pecan.
1: Right.
2: I almost get like a candied pecan on this. Not just a pecan if you're going to eat one. And by the way, a pecan is a nut. A pecan is a can that, anyway, a pecan, though, that's candied and you get that little bit of sugar to it. It's not over-sugared, but done just perfectly. Mm-hmm. I get that on the palate with this.
1: And so Garrett at Lester's has come up with a Steen's cane syrup old-fashioned. I can't wait to have one made with this.
2: This will not only give you that little bit of sweetness that you want in that old-fashioned, but to Greg's point, the pepper will stand up to everything else in the cocktail. So I can only imagine it's almost more of a spirit forward cocktail, which I love, and it makes you really, really want to go, I need not one but two.
1: I gotta have a few too.
0: I'm willing to bet you that Garrett probably thins out the Steen syrup a little bit.
1: He does
0: that way. It comes through syrup, so you get
1: Steen syrup, simple syrup,
0: that That would be ideal in, with this spirit. That's going to be phenomenal.
2: Mm-hmm. Going to be absolutely phenomenal. Okay, so we're going to get this out of the way because we know that at Mr. Lester's, they do crazy things when it comes down to pricing. So people always want to know, when can I get these special barrels? When can I get these special bottles? What does it take for a price? And, Chef, since I know, do you want me to just go ahead and save you the pain?
1: Go for it.
2: $5 first pour, $10 a pour after that. If you want to buy the bottle in Lester's, it's only $50.
1: That is correct.
2: $5 first pour, $10 pours after that. If you want to buy the bottle, $50.
1: While they last.
2: Unobtainium at Mr. Lester's. We have to take a break because the crew here has given us the finger, and this is the one-minute finger. Trust me, we've been here all day. They want to give me the other finger, too. We'll be right back. More spirit forward here on Implicit Bias Radio.
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2: 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We are at the Sazerac House in New Orleans as we bring you Implicit Barrel, available only at Mr. Lester Steakhouse at Cypress Bayou Casino, a bottle of $17.92, and it's not just one, it's the whole barrel. But the bottle of $17.92, single barrel, $5 a pour, $10 pours after that, $50 for the bottle at Mr. Lester's, and we are celebrating here at what I affectionately call the Bourbon Vatican, which is the Sazerac House here in New Orleans. So we have a great crew here with us this week. What, Caleb? Oh, I need to eat the mic even more?
0: Put it more in the center of your chest. That way, you know, it's more natural.
2: No, unfortunately, I am loud enough that this mic has no issue picking me up.
0: Well, sure. Okay, yeah. Full anyway. Height.
2: What?
0: I said full height. That's
2: yeah,
0: all.
2: That, yeah. Oh, no. This is, yeah, no. 5'8 on a good day in boots. Anyway, let me introduce you to the rest of the crew who's here. We have Chef Willie Gaspard from Cypress Bayou Casino. Oh, you think that's funny, Chef? Yeah, he does think that's funny. And we have Greg Treisch, who is, now I'm going to see if I can remember all of this, a senior experience.
0: Premium experience ambassador. I remember Sweet Pea.
2: Sweet Pea, premium experience. I like that.
0: Yeah.
2: Premium experience ambassador, Sweet Pea. But he's also a brand ambassador for Buffalo Trace. But what a lot of people don't think about and know when they come to Louisiana is when I say that this is the Bourbon Vatican, there's a reason why. We didn't maybe create the spirits, but, you know, my understanding of the history, and Greg, you have all the history on this, which is one of the reasons why we love having somebody like you on the show, because you are the expert. The spirit kind of got its name here, right? Kind of.
3: Kind of, yeah. There's some debate about that. And there's no one authoritative say, hey, this is where bourbon comes from.
2: Okay.
3: We do know it's probably not actually Bourbon Street. Because back when you started hearing the term bourbon, Bourbon Street was residential. Bourbon Street was not the party street that it is today, right? That's Decatur Street. That's where, yeah, when all of these shipmates got off the ship, they were ready to party. It was Decatur Street, right in the corner. The finer folks here in New Orleans at the time, they actually, it was Royal Street.
2: Yeah.
3: Is and that's where all the shops are and it's merchants, that's mm-hmm. where all your merchants are. And that was actually the original location of Merchants Exchange, which actually was located where the Wyndham Hotel is today.
2: Yes.
3: Just a block off of Canal Street. That is where the original location of the Sazerac House, back first here at Sazerac House, 1850-ish time frame. I'm telling you, it's almost 200 years. It's incredible, the history. So.
2: Well, and the legend, and I say the legend because that's kind of how I think a lot of people understand it. But the legend is the original cocktail in the United States, in the world, is the Sazerac cocktail. So when you think Sazerac House, you are thinking the Sazerac cocktail. And there's a story behind all of that.
3: Oh, absolutely. So it actually all starts back at a little apothecary

0: on Royal Street. There's a gentleman by the name of Antoine Peychaud. He was a young man originally from Saint-Domingue, which is modern-day Haiti, right? He was sent here as a young child, probably around 10 years old. We're not sure if it was family members or caretakers. The problem was at the time, Saint-Domingue was going through like a slave resistance. We think that Antoine Peychaud was Creole, so they wanted to get him out of harm's way. His father was a pharmacist. They were of French descent living there. His father was a pharmacist as well. So he gets to New Orleans in early 1800s as a young child and starts studying and becomes a pharmacist himself. 1834, he creates Peychaud's Bitters, okay, on his pharmacy, in his apothecary on Royal Street, which happens to be, I think you guys said y'all going to dinner at Brennan's or something?
1: No, actually, we...
2: Now that works. We'll see.
1: We will be on Bourbon. We may go to Brennan's. We'll figure that out.
0: Right next to Brennan's, there's a store called the Antique Gun and Sword Shop.
1: I am well aware of that location.
0: That is the original location of his apothecary.
1: Really?
0: Yes. So if you step into there, you're stepping into his apothecary.
1: So okay. I grew up here in New Orleans, okay. And, you know, as a young man, 70s, 80s, the antique weapon shop on Royal is always a place that you wanted to go because they always have cool stuff.
0: Right. Right.
1: Never knew the history of that with regards to spirits as well.
0: Sure. So, yeah, that was his apothecary. Back then, bitters were your medicine of the day, right? Antoine Peychaud advertised his as a cure-all for whatever ailed your stomach. So you had a little tummy ache, you would go see him, and he'd give you a shot of his bitters, right? Now, bitters, they earn their name. They're not the most best-tasting thing in the world. You know, they're not terrible, but they're not, you know.
2: It was medicinal, too.
0: It's medicinal. Yeah. So what he give you a shot of his bitters, and if you take bad medicine, what's the first thing you want to do? Drink something that tastes a little better,
3: wash
0: right?
3: Wash it down.
0: Well, he would give his patients a shot of Sazerac cognac to wash it down. Okay? So Sazerac cognac was being imported to the United States, which is where we get this name from. It's rumored he was a Freemason. At the end of the day, he would have his friends over, and he would start creating drinks with his Peychaud's bitters. He is actually credited with first blending his bitters with Sazerac cognac, the birth of the Sazerac cocktail. Okay, so that's kind of the beginning of it. Now, in Merchants Exchange, about four blocks up off on Royal Street, was the Sazerac Coffee House. Okay, coffee houses back then were basically a concept that came from Europe. Okay, where fine gentlemen would gather at lunchtime or after work over a cup of coffee and make their business deals and do that, you know, right? Well, that concept came here to New Orleans, except our fine gentlemen would go to the coffee houses and drink, right? We love our coffee, but we love our booze just a little bit better here in New Orleans.
1: And I don't know that people necessarily understand unless you're from here. I was having the conversation with someone from out of state just a little while ago. The pacing of life is just different here. It traces back to that culture 200 years ago, and it's persisted because the afternoon lunch cocktail business deal is still a thing here in New Orleans.
0: Absolutely. Yeah, it is. New Orleans, if nothing else, is a true cocktail culture city. You're right. A lot of people say, you know, the first cocktail was created here in New Orleans, the Sazerac. There's some debate about that, some kind of back and forth with the old fashioned. So, you know, I don't really think there's anything, again, that's 100% absolutely yes. But when we get to it, we are the home of the very first ready-to-drink cocktail. Because in about 1901, the Thomas Handy and Company bottled the very first bottled cocktail, that being the Sazerac cocktail. So we were absolutely the very first ready-to-drink cocktail bottled.
1: So the names that come into play here, as you start to think about the path with which we went, you've got Peychaud's Bitters, its own line of products today as people all over the world drink Peychaud's. Then you go to Thomas Handy. So for those who understand Buffalo Trace and those who know what was called the BTAC for a very long time, there was what was called Thomas Handy Sazerac Rye.
0: Correct.
1: So the BTAC, Buffalo Trace Antique Collection, for those who might not know. Thomas Handy had his own place in all of this as everything has evolved to where we are in bourbon and whiskey today, correct?
0: Oh, absolutely. So he was originally from Maryland. In fact, I've been doing some research on Thomas Handy, Antoine Peychaud, finding their grave sites here in the city. They're both buried here in the city. Thomas Handy, in fact, I read his obituary. And if you want to really

0: Okay? So he becomes the sole proprietor of the Sazerac House. Now, again, we got our name from the Sazerac Cognac, from the Sazerac family from France that were, you know, they started exporting their cognac to the United or to the States or Americas in the 1600s, made its way here in the 1700s. Sazerac House, well, the coffee house at Merchants Exchange was the sole importer of the Sazerac. So okay. They started advertising, hey, if you want to enjoy this Sazerac cognac, you had to come to the Sazerac House. Okay. And back then, you got, you know, we were, you know, settled mostly by the French, right? Mm-hmm. Spanish for a little while, but back to the, because they got tired of us, didn't want us anymore. They gave us back to the French. But the French have a palate for fine wine, right?
1: Yeah.
0: Fine wine didn't travel well from France.
2: The cognac.
0: Cognac did. It actually even got a little better in those barrels. So the French folks really fell in love with the Sazerac cognac, which was fine and dandy until about 1871, 1870.
1: I seem to remember there was some sort of parasite or fungal issue with the grapevines in France where they make cognac, correct?
0: Yes. So
1: Rene was there. He told me about it.
0: Yeah. So, about 18. So the United States and French, they were working together to try to cultivate a grapevine that would grow here to provide the nice grapes that would satisfy the French palate. We never really have. But a French scientist brought back to France with them a bunch of grapevines from here. Well, there was a little aphid called phylloxera that live and eat the roots of grapevines. The grapevines here had become resistant to it. The grapevines in Europe had not. So they brought them to Europe, and it spread like wildfire in Europe, throughout Europe. The only way to get rid of it is they had to burn their vineyards. They had to till the soil and could not replant for a minimum of 5 years. So no grapes, no wine, no cognac.
1: And guess what?
2: That pushes it much further than 5 years, right? Because you can't press, you can't age.
0: Absolutely.
2: Can't do
1: and yeah. Guess what? No breaks, no more implicit bias. So we're going to take a break. Okay. We're going to come back. We'll finish the story because this is not just whiskey history. This is not just cocktail history. This is American history.
0: Absolutely.
1: On this week's episode of Implicit Bias Radio. We'll be right back.
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1: Final segment of the first hour of this week's episode of Implicit Bias Radio. Thanks for joining us for a very special episode. For those who are watching on social media, if you're watching on YouTube, X, Instagram, Facebook, please, first of all, like, share, follow, because we are bringing to you a very special location this week, this beautiful room that we are in, and I'm assuming that Big Richard is telling me that we actually have the logo over my shoulder in the shot. Yeah, we do. You know that we are at the Sazerac House in New Orleans, the beautiful bar

0: behind Greg Treish and behind Chef Willie Gaspard from Cypress Bayou Casino Antique. And of course, we have the Rustic Renegade, who is here enjoying and helping us put it all into words. I'm your host, Kevon Bordelon. So in the last segment...
1: You can't say antique and then my name. I'm not that old.
0: No, I said the bar is antique.
1: Yeah, but you can't lump me in like that.
0: Watch me. Anyway, we are actually sampling a weekly, monthly whiskey that's available at Cypress Bayou Casino this month. It is a single barrel, 1792 implicit barrel, picked by the Rustic Renegade, the palate.
1: Us.
0: Well, look, when they called and said, hey, would you like to be part of a pick? My response actually was... I would love to, but you need Caleb.
1: Well, thank you.
0: You need Caleb's nose. You need Caleb's palate. And, of course, you also need Chef Willie Gaspard all in on it. So we were fortunate enough to pick this barrel. And the praise for it from those who, not just us, who really, really, really know, is there. So we got to get back to the story, though, Greg, because we were talking about kind of the history of the Sazerac cocktail, where it came from. Is it the first cocktail in the United States? Is it everything that history has built it up to be? Is it always made with rye whiskey as it is today, or was it made with cognac? And then maybe why is it made with rye whiskey today?
2: Yes, great. Yeah, so back to about 1870s and stuff, when that phylloxera epidemic happened. Again, no wine, no brandy, no cognac, right? So 1884. I believe it was, Thomas Handy got his final shipment of Sazerac cognac to the United States. Knowing that, gosh, these French folks are not going to be happy without their cognac and wines, he's actually responsible for starting to transition the Sazerac cocktail from a cognac cocktail to a rye whiskey cocktail. Okay, he didn't do it overnight, and he didn't just do it all of a sudden. So he actually began making the cocktail with both the cognac and the rye whiskey to kind of transition the palate, okay? So about the 1900s, he passes away in the late 1800s. His company continues, the Thomas Handy Company continues. They put out that very first ready-to-drink cocktail, the Sazerac cocktail, bottled cocktail, and it listed originally both the cognac and rye whiskey, and then it kind of disappears after that. You don't really hear the cognac anymore. As far as the rye whiskey being from Maryland, rye whiskey was all the rage back then, you know. It's the rage again. It's definitely coming back as one of the favorite whiskeys. In fact, I was on a Facebook page, Old New Orleans or something like that, and I have this really bad habit of going down these rabbit holes. Anyway, I saw one of the pictures of Canal Street, and I saw this big marquee sign over to one of the buildings that said, Maryland Club Rye Whiskey. Exactly. Yeah. It's like, well, I went down that damn rabbit hole and had to find out what it was all about. Well, come to find out, it is the rye whiskey that Thomas Handy used to transition the cocktail.
0: Oh, really?
1: It was the base that it was the product he used, the method he used to slowly transition from the cognac to what we have today.
2: Correct. So he started doing that, and we got to that point because eventually Thomas Handy and Antoine Peychaud became friends. They were only four blocks away from each other or so, right? And they made a gentleman's agreement. Thomas Handy agreed to only serve or use Peychaud's bitters at his bar or his coffee house, and Antoine Peychaud agreed to only use Sazerac cognac as his kicker at his apothecary. So they became great friends. Eventually, Antoine Peychaud kind of ran into some financial trouble. Bitters kind of went away as modern medicine, although a lot of people still think it has some medicinal properties. We can't really say that legally, but a lot of people still do believe that. So he actually ends up selling his recipe for the bitters to Thomas Handy and goes to work for him, continuing to make his bitters for him and actually as a bartender even for a while. So they were actually very good friends at that same point. So
0: how cool would it have been to have a Sazerac cocktail made by Antoine Peychaud? I mean, do we think people understood their intersection with history sitting in that small apothecary shop?
1: I don't think anyone understands where they are in history at that moment in time. You always look back and you're like, oh, I was there. You know, I was there the moment this happened. You know, and when we look back and we think about Peychaud and everything else, and South Louisiana, the South in general, everything's based off relationships. You know, it's, well, this is my friend. That's how the introductions happen. this is my friend, my confidant, so-and-so. Yeah. And that relationship is what gets you in the door. So when you look at that door opened, it helped him through his transition, through difficult times and so forth. And that just speaks to the quality of friendship and relationship they had that continues to this day.
2: Absolutely. Yep. So that's kind of really how we got to where the Sazerac cocktail was a rye whiskey cocktail because of this little phylloxera. In fact, I was reading something the other day. It really destroyed Europe's wine industry. That's when absinthe became very popular because people were going to drink something. Yeah. So they switched to absinthe, right? In fact, I was reading something. There was only one small island outside of Europe that still has the original grapevine that was not affected by phylloxera.
0: Really, the same strain.
2: Yes, but it's such a small, it would never have enough of that grape variety to support, the Sazerac cognac. But so Sazerac cognac kind of disappeared for a while. We opened here at the Sazerac House, our cocktail museum, in October 2019. Some of the descendants of the Sazerac family attended. And they were asked if they were interested in resurrecting the Sazerac cognac brand, and they said yes. So our master blender, Drew Mayville, went to Europe
1: reintroduced
2: the Sazerac cognac with the original three grape varieties, and is absolutely fantastic cognac. Unfortunately, it's like anywhere from a 5-year to over a 50-year cognac.
0: Wow.
2: We don't have any more of that 50-year stuff. So the Sazerac, the Forge Feast that we have left is it. There will be no more after that. We just introduced the Cognac XO, the Sazerac XO, but the Forge Feast, when it's gone, y'all. So if you want some, you better grab your bottle downstairs.
0: You can get a lot of that stuff here.
2: And it makes an incredible Sazerac cocktail. If you've ever had a Cognac Sazerac, oh, my goodness, so good.
0: It's a little more sweet.
2: Yes.
0: As you would expect, the difference between a cognac and a rye whiskey.
2: Sure.
0: But, man, and when you say absinthe, another spirit that is involved in the Sazerac cocktail.
2: Yes.
0: Not a lot of it, but just enough to give you that wormwood licorice flavor that you would expect.
2: It's an aromatic. It's used as an aromatic in the cocktail. It is an aromatic cocktail. That's why the herb saint. That's why that lemon twist on top, because that Sazerac cocktail is not the same without that lemon twist, Joe.
0: No.
2: It is not the same.
1: It gives it that pop, and that's why when you spritz the glass, work it, and bring your lemon zest or peel around the edge, it is aromatic. It's just the scent. It accentuates the entire drink the whole time.
2: In fact, when I teach the Sazerac cocktail class here, when I serve, before I demonstrate the Sazerac, when I serve our guests a Sazerac, I'll put the lemon twist on the side, and I'll say, nose it and taste it first without the lemon. And I said, then spritz your lemon on top. And it's an entirely different cocktail with that lemon. So, yeah.
0: A lot of Americans don't necessarily think about dining the way that Europeans do. And New Orleans has the culture of, we are going to dine later. We are going to have aperitivo, which means we're going to have cocktails. We're going to have all this before dinner. Which is something that we see a lot of, Willie, at Lester's. So as we transition to Chef Willie, one of the things that I want to ask about, Chef, is how do you see the cocktail playing in at Lester's? I mean, when you are talking old mahogany cigar lounge, this is that type of dining experience, not just eating. I'm not here to eat a steak.
2: Right.
0: I am here to dine.
2: Right.
0: How do you accentuate that? Yeah, how do you accentuate that at Lester's?
3: We slow everything down there. It's at least a two-hour process to have dinner there, at least. We make sure reservations are 2 hours apart to make sure you have the experience of dining and not being rushed and to that sort, in and out.
1: I think that's the beauty of it, too, because, my wife and I went there, I think it was Valentine's Day. You actually, helped us out a little bit with that. And,
3: right.
1: We sat down, and any other restaurant you go to, they want to turn the tables.
3: Of course.
1: They want to get you in. They want to get you out because someone else is behind you, right?
3: Right.
1: They want to maximize the profit and their ROI. Where, Mr. Lester's, y'all want to maximize the experience.
3: It's all about the experience.
1: You want someone to come in, sit down, enjoy the meal, but enjoy the experience, and they walk away. Anytime you see someone tag you on a post on social media or anything else,
3: right?
1: It's the food is phenomenal. The experience is memorable.
3: Like no other.
0: And we have been partners for what, 3 years now? Yep. 4 years, something like that?
3: Something like that.
0: I had no idea that you spaced your reservations by 2 hours.
3: We do.
0: That says such, that is such a statement about the restaurant and the desire for the experience that you want.
3: Mm-hmm.
0: Because it all comes down to, and it goes to the cocktail, it goes to this bottle of whiskey. We're not here to sit here and say, oh, I'm drinking this, and go the, Renee, we love you, and I haven't heard him say it in a while, it'll get you drunk, right? That's not the point. Yeah.
3: Yeah. Right, of course not.
0: The point
3: you
0: is
3: can eat
0: to,
3: anywhere.
0: You can eat anywhere. If that's all your target is right. to get inebriated, you can do that virtually anywhere. If you want to experience something that is unique,
3: mm-hmm.
0: that is so irreplaceable, you'll never get that experience again. As Renee would say, and we love Renee, unobtainium.
3: Unobtainium.
0: You get it once. This is the way to do it.
3: Right.
0: It all goes into the cocktail. It all goes into the meal. It all goes into the location. It all goes into your implicit bias. Hour two is always more fun. It's always more fun usually because Burley's sitting there complaining about a short pour. Instead, we've got more 1792. We're going to talk more about all the Sazerac brands. We're going to talk more about what's available at Mr. Lester Steakhouse as we continue our spirit education here at the Sazerac House in New Orleans on Implicit Bias Radio. We'll see you for hour two after this.
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8: Breaking news at Town Hall. I'm Bob Agnew in Washington. Defense Secretary Pete Hegseth says Washington remains committed to the Indo-Pacific region, but he's also softening some of his past rhetoric about China. Speaking at the Shangri-La Defense Conference in Singapore, Hegseth said U.S. policy aims to preserve a favorable balance of power in that region and to prevent any one country from dominating. Now that the primary voters have chosen Attorney General Ken Paxton as their candidate for U.S. Senate in Texas, Republicans there are focused on getting out the vote in November.
9: Senate Majority Leader John Thune says it's time for Republicans in Texas to come together and put all their energy into getting Ken Paxton elected.
10: We've got to pivot and go all in to make sure that we keep Texas red, that he wins, and that we keep a far left liberal out of the United States Senate. Obviously, that seat is going to be very key to our majority, which will determine the future of this country.
9: Thune making his remarks on the Hugh Hewitt Show on the Salem Radio Network. Laura Winters reporting.
8: Rescue workers in Laos have safely evacuated four villagers trapped in that flooded cave for 10 days. The operation was finally completed today, one day after the first survivor was extracted. The fate of four climbers who fell in Alaska is now known.
11: A Latvian mountaineering expedition group says three climbers on Alaska's Mount McKinley who fell near a treacherous pass on North America's tallest peak earlier this week have died. After waiting for weather to clear, a long line from a helicopter was used because the terrain and conditions prevented the helicopter from landing. A fourth climber was later airlifted to a hospital. The National Park Service says the climbers were traversing a route known for its exposed sections when they fell near Denali Pass, which is about 18,200 feet. I'm Lisa Dwyer.
8: And you'll find more on these stories at townhall.com.
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8: The Justice Department is taking aim at gun laws in Colorado. Here's correspondent Ken Lorman.
13: Assistant Attorney General Harmeet Dhillon is leading lawsuits against Denver and the state, arguing local gun restrictions violate the Second Amendment. The cases challenge Denver's ban on AR-15-style rifles and Colorado's limit on high-capacity magazines. Dhillon says the laws unfairly target commonly used firearms. The DOJ effort is part of a broader strategy to challenge gun regulations nationwide and potentially set up a new test at the U.S. Supreme Court. Ken Lorman reporting.
8: Oregon voters may soon decide whether hunting and fishing should be criminalized. A ballot initiative there would ban hunting, fishing, certain breeding practices, and pest control. If the ballot signatures are certified, the issue heads to voters in what could be a closely watched and controversial battle in November. Breaking news and analysis at townhall.com. Secretary of State Marco Rubio is looking ahead to what the U.S. can do to help the Cuban people. Rubio's remarks during a Trump administration cabinet meeting at the White House this week.
14: Cuba's in a lot of trouble because, unfortunately for them, it's run by a bunch of incompetent communists. And being communist is bad. Being an incompetent communist is like the worst.
8: New report on housing affordability is fueling debate over state economic policies, with conservatives pointing to a clear trend. The Kiplinger Finance newsletter ranks the most favorable states to buy a home, and they're all Republican-led. West Virginia, Mississippi, Arkansas, and Oklahoma top the list, thanks to low property taxes, lower home prices, and lighter tax burdens overall for those who choose to buy a home and live there. And conservatives insist that's no coincidence. More on these stories at townhall.com.
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0: Hour two is always more fun here on Implicit Bias Radio. I'm your host, Kevon Bordelon. And if you are watching on any of our social platforms, whether it's X, Instagram, Facebook, YouTube, you might recognize that this is not our normal backdrop for Implicit Bias Radio. This is not the normal top secret podcast lair located somewhere in downtown Lafayette. I do have our co-host Caleb Morse here with us, who is caught drinking, and that's fine because it's normal. It's very normal. We are sipping on a single barrel 1792 available only at Mr. Lester Steakhouse, but it's always really cool when you have the lineage attached to everything that happens. And when I say the lineage, what do I mean? 1792 is a brand owned by Sazerac. Sazerac is synonymous with the city of New Orleans, the cocktail, as well as the Sazerac House, which is where we are. We are actually located on the fourth floor, which is really outstanding because it is this massive event space with a beautiful bar, in front of which are sitting Chef Willie Gaspod and Greg Treisch of the Sazerac House. So, Chef, I've got to ask, because you can't be at the Sazerac House and not talk about the Sazerac cocktail. What's that? Say that a little louder. So
3: the Sazerac.
0: There we go. Aaron's actually doing Walker's job now, so thank you. We like to pick on Walker. We love Walker. He's not Sam. Rest in peace. Yet. Anyway, no, Sam's not dead. We just joke. But, Chef, the Sazerac cocktail, it's one of those cocktails, as you being an executive chef, that is a staple anywhere you go.
3: Absolutely. Anywhere in the South. Or anywhere, I guess. Anywhere. You can get Sazerac anywhere, I guess, across the country.
1: Yeah, but it's not always a good Sazerac.
3: It's not always good.
0: Thank you. Thank you. Thank you. It's not always good. I know a lot of people who say, oh, I don't like a Sazerac cocktail.
3: Right. I've had the worst old-fashioned I've ever had in New York, not New Orleans.
0: I think
3: And
0: Caleb...
3: I paid the most for it that I've ever paid for old-fashioned in my life. I'm not going to say where it was, but it was $45.
1: Oh, wow.
0: Wow. That's a whole... different.
1: I'm sure they brought
0: discussion.
1: It out and they were like, as you can see, our glasses are made of organic glass.
3: Yeah. Not even close.
0: It brings to mind the whole social media thing where they're like, this is a $30 hamburger.
3: Right. A Wagyu hamburger.
0: Yeah, a $45 old fashioned.
3: Just add some fat to some regular ground beef and you got Wagyu beef.
1: Yep.
3: Burger.
0: The part of this, though, to me that jumps out is, you can go anywhere and order a Sazerac.
3: Right.
0: But the Sazerac might not have been the first cocktail. Fine. You want to argue that? That's great. But the Sazerac cocktail started here in Louisiana.
3: Absolutely.
0: It is part and partial to who and what basically the culture of this state is when you think about cocktails. So how does that play into a dining experience as a chef?
3: Yeah. So we actually cook some different menu items off of the flavors of that. You know, like there's soups made with licorice flavored
0: absinthe,
3: herb saint goes in great, and spinach and Rockefeller and oysters and different things of that nature, you know, so we embrace some of those flavors into the food that we actually create. Herb saint is old school New Orleans, like it just goes hand in hand with some of the food that came from New Orleans.
0: When you think of the food that comes from New Orleans, right?
3: Mm.
0: Some of the most famous dishes on the planet. Oysters Rockefeller.
3: Right.
0: Oysters Bienville.
3: Yep.
0: They came out of southern Louisiana.
3: Both have some of the flavors from a Sazerac.
0: And there you go.
3: Yep.
0: They are both tied almost to the cocktail. That's how pervasive it is.
3: Right.
0: For a lot of people who may not even know that it's there.
3: Right.
0: And I think that's really, really interesting. So let's bring Greg back in, because when you talk about the flavors of the Sazerac cocktail, Greg, I'm not going to lie. I'm kind of proud of my Sazerac cocktail at home.
2: Okay.
0: You make a really mean Sazerac cocktail.
2: Well, I appreciate it. I make the official Sazerac cocktail of New Orleans. 2007, New Orleans was the Sazerac cocktail was named the official cocktail of New Orleans. We did try to have it named as the official cocktail of the state. Right. But as we know, Louisiana is two states, you know, south of I-10 is all Catholic. North of I-10 is
0: Yankees,
2: not Catholic.
0: We love them, but they're Yankees.
2: Absolutely. And so they had a little bit pushback that we were trying to name a cocktail as a state drink. So Louisiana state drink now is actually milk, like everybody else's. So the compromise was we'll name it the official cocktail of New Orleans. And it is truly a cultural cocktail, folks. Look, the ingredients. You start out with the sugar. Sugar came from the Caribbean. New Orleans was basically settled by the Jesuit priests, right?
0: Yep.
2: They came here, they landed here because it was close to get down to the Caribbean, to the islands there, to convert those folks to Catholicism. While the Jesuit priests were down there, they learned how to grow sugarcane. They brought that back with them and taught us here because the same kind of environment. That's why there's so much sugarcane between here and past Baton Rouge along the river, right? So you got that flavor influence. Then you got the absinthe, which is French, right? That absinthe, that's your French part to it. Then you have your rye whiskey and your cognac originally. Then your rye whiskey, which is true on American rye whiskey, right? And then until the Italians got here, folks, we didn't have citrus. They brought the lemon.
0: Mm-hmm.
2: Right. So it is truly a true gumbo of a cocktail, just like the city is. That's why it represents this city so well. It is truly the basis of our culture here in the city.
1: Well, and the only reason we use absinthe is what year was it whenever they started to ban absinthe because of the world?
2: Well, in the United States and most countries, 1912. It was actually banned in Europe in 1908.
1: Well, and when we look back at the history of it and everything else, too, they banned it because we believe that it had more hallucinogenic effects, and the wormwood in it would cause more psychedelic or detrimental health effects. And now we know that whenever you have a little regulation, it's worthwhile.
2: Yeah. So you got to kind of think back early 1900s when absinthe really came to popularity, right? What could you not get to drink back then?
0: You were getting into prohibition.
2: Yep. Well, there was no wine, folks.
1: Yeah.
2: Phylloxera epidemic,
1: yep.
2: Right?
0: Okay.
2: Absinthe was originally a Swiss product. It was originally clear, and it was originally bottled as a concentrate. Absinthe was bottled at 190 proof.
0: Okay.
2: You were supposed to proof it down.
0: Okay, so pump the brakes for a second.
2: Okay.
0: We have to talk about.
2: Sure.
0: So for those who, 190 proof. That is, 90%, 95% alcohol by volume?
2: Yes, that is almost pure alcohol.
0: And on top of that, made from wormwood, which, yeah, the belief was, they called it chasing the green fairy.
2: Right.
0: So you had that strong licorice flavor, basically in what people today have as an alcohol content of Everclear?
2: Yes. Yep. Well, we like to say diesel. That's Buffalo Trace's version of is diesel.
0: Okay,
2: 190 proof.
0: Well,
2: yes. Grain neutral spirit. Yes.
0: Challenge accepted. I don't know. I don't know if I want that one.
1: Drinking diesel. Trust me.
2: Yeah. So so what happened was the wormwood, which what absinthe means, wormwood. Wormwood contained a chemical in it called thujone. Right. It's this thujone that was thought to make you go insane, hallucinate. It's
1: just a green fairy.
2: Just a green fairy. It happened to be what Van Gogh was drinking when he chopped off his ear and sent it to his lover, right? It became seriously.
1: Well, how much do you have to drink to do that? Because look, I've tried.
2: Well, that's the thing about this. What they finally found out was when they banned it, and there's a whole story. And if you really want to know why they banned it in Europe, go Google the absinthe murders. Okay. We were asked not to really talk about it because it's pretty gruesome.
0: Okay.
2: But it's what led to Europe finally banning absinthe in 1908. But prior to that, they had passed some laws that you could only have one serving of absinthe per day at the bar. Okay.
1: And wasn't it because it wasn't so much the wormwood, it was just overconsumption of alcohol.
2: Well, that's eventually what it proved to be, yes. But you could only get one serving of absinthe at the bar. So after work, you go to the bar, have a couple drinks, get your shot of absinthe. But what the European law forgot to say was how many bars you could go to in a day.
1: I love
2: finding a loophole. So they began bar hopping for their absinthe. And then so that leads into the absinthe murder. So go check it out. So they banned it in 1908. United States and most other countries banned it in 1912. It's in 2007, I think it was, a local gentleman, I think a Tulane professor, T.A. Bro, finally petitioned the federal government saying, look, it is not this causing all of these issues. By the time you drink so much absinthe that thujone affects you, you're long gone from alcohol poisoning. And, folks, the last symptom of alcohol poisoning, hallucinations. So if you're drinking and start seeing stuff, folks, please quit drinking. You've had enough, right? So since 2007, absinthe is again available in the United States, but still supposed to contain no thujone. But that means like less than 100 parts per million or something like that. But in the meantime is when Herb Saint comes around, because there's a local gentleman, pharmacist by the name of Marion Lejeune. He is stationed in Paris during World War I. He was a pharmacist, so he's not on the front line. So if you're in another country, families would house you. Well, the family that housed him had their own recipes for what they called pastis, which is French for absinthe, right? But theirs was different. One, there was a liqueur, and two, they substituted wormwood with mugwort. Mugwort does not, from Harry Potter, mugwort. That's where you've heard it from before, probably. Yes, it's a real thing, right? Mugwort does not contain thujone. Has the same flavor profile. So after the war, he returned back to New Orleans. One of these sons of the family wanted to immigrate, came back with him. They started making their absinthe here right when they're getting ready to go to market with it. 1920 comes around, Prohibition. So they're stuck not being able to sell their absinthe. After Prohibition ends, he's getting ready to go to market with it. The government comes knocking on the door, said, no, you cannot call it absinthe. Said, fine, we'll call it Herb Saint.
0: And my understanding is Herb Saint is an anagram, meaning you can move the letters around and it spells something else. Yep. And if you move the letters of Herb Saint around, it just spells absinthe.
2: Yep. You could, some people say it was kind of a middle finger to the government at the time. Not
0: yeah,
2: that
0: we,
2: anybody
0: we
2: would ever
0: that.
2: Do that, right?
1: I'm all about it.
2: But, but the man, he was a marketing genius also, because all of his advertisement was Lejeune Herb Saint always served where absinthe is called for. So he was basically telling folks, hey, this is absinthe, yo, right? So that's how, historically we've used Herb Saint more in the cocktail than absinthe. That's why we'll still stick with it. So,
0: when people think about bad Sazeracs that they've had,
2: yep.
0: Usually what comes to mind for me are two things. Number one, not enough sweet. You don't want to oversweeten it, but not enough sweet, number one. Number two, they are simply pouring in. And I've seen this happen with a bartender, and I almost had a myocardial infarction, which is a term for a heart attack, when I watched the bartender just pour a little bit of Herb Saint into the cocktail. And I was like, oh, my goodness, no. It really can create an unpleasurable flavor. It's bad. So how do the ratios have to mix?
2: So the ratio for Herb Saint is not, you don't not put it in the cocktail.
1: Spritz.
2: You spritz the glass, or you coat or rinse the serving glass with Herb Saint. It is not supposed to be part of the flavor profile. It is an aromatic to the cocktail, right? So that's one way to ruin a good cocktail. The second way, and honestly, I'm not going to name the bar. some friends of ours from Ohio came down last week. I took them to a pretty famous bar here and ordered two Sazeracs. The bartender made them in a mixing glass, and I counted her putting 16 dashes of 16. Peychaud's in it. 16 dashes. She poured them and added another 6 dashes in each of our cocktails. I couldn't drink it. I said, I'm so sorry. I can't drink this. She says, yeah, we typically go a little heavy on the Peychaud's here. I said,
1: heavy? That's a lead foot.
2: Yeah, it was honestly for me undrinkable. Yeah, so.
0: Yeah.
1: I mean, bitters is bitter. So whenever you add, you get to like 4 dashes, you're like, ooh.
2: The official cocktail is 3 dashes.
1: Yeah.
2: 1 sugar cube, 3 dashes. That's it.
0: So can you give us the recipe?
2: Yeah, absolutely. It's
0: so walk us through it if you will.
2: It is 1 sugar cube, 3 dashes of Peychaud's bitters. You muddle that together. To that, you add your 1.5 ounces of Sazerac rye whiskey and some ice, and you gently stir that for about 30 seconds, which is when it officially becomes a cocktail. You know that?
0: So, okay, we have a member of the crew who has walked us through the elements of a cocktail.
2: Okay.
0: You have to have a spirit.
2: Yep.
0: It must have bitters.
2: Yep.
0: It must have water.
2: Yep.
0: And it must have sugar.
2: Correct.
0: That's the 4 elements, correct?
2: Yep.
0: For it to officially be a cocktail.
2: Yep. If you don't have those 4 elements, you're drinking a mixed drink. You're not drinking a cocktail. Over time, cocktail has just become the generic term for any mixed drink. But officially for a cocktail, you need those at a minimum of those 4 ingredients.
0: Yep. So you can go over those 4 ingredients.
2: Oh, absolutely, yeah.
0: Okay.
2: Yeah, but you have to have those 4 ingredients. So at that point, when you stir that ice, it dilutes it. That's your water. That's your cocktail. All the time you're doing this, you're chilling a glass. After you finish your cocktail, you dump that ice. You rinse that glass with the Herb Saint, and then you strain your cocktail into there. Serve straight up, meaning no ice. So you want that glass really cold. And then you finish with that lemon twist.
0: I am a huge fan of not serving any cocktail over ice because you get over-dilution.
2: Right.
0: The chilled glass, can you explain to people just how big of a deal that is?
2: Well, it's huge because, honestly, there's nothing worse than a hot cocktail, right? And if you're not serving it on the rocks, that cocktail, especially down in South Louisiana, it's going to get hot quick down here, right?
0: The only place we saw ice growing up in New Orleans was in our glass.
2: Right. Exactly. So, I mean, so you want it as cold as you can get that glass. And, in fact, at home, I put a bunch of glasses in my freezer because you're not going to get it any colder than out that freezer. Take that out, spritz it, and you're good to go. But, yeah, you want that cocktail glass as cold as you can get it for a Sazerac.
0: If you put it over ice, what ends up happening?
2: It dilutes it. You know, and look, it's okay if you like it that way. Yeah. You know, I mean,
0: You like what you like.
1: We can say it's okay, but if you like your drinks watered down.
2: Is it an official Sazerac at that point? You know, then we can, you know, but because it is historically served straight up.
0: This goes to basically any cocktail, though. Any cocktail to me that you get over ice. I mean, if you've ever had a soft drink or an iced tea that you let sit for longer than about 35 seconds, you start to taste that layer of water just on top more. So when you say it dilutes it, I mean, you lose the flavor profile because it becomes much more watery in the flavor profile than the concentrate that you have in the glass. And look, the only person I know that I've ever seen put a glass full of liquor in front of them with ice that it's gone in 35 seconds is Caleb. So, I mean, everybody else.
1: Well, you give me ice because you want me to have five drinks with
2: you. Well, don't say that in front of the Van Winkles.
1: Oh,
2: no.
0: Okay,
2: yes,
0: we're going to ask that question when we come back.
2: All right.
0: After this segment of Implicit Bias Radio.
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0: We are sipping Sazeracs on this week's episode of Implicit Bias Radio. I'm your host, Kevon Bordelon. For those who are watching on the video side, whether that's YouTube, X, Instagram, Facebook, you recognize that we are not in the normal top secret podcast layer presented by Mr. Lester's. This is still because of Mr. Lester's, but we are in the proverbial Vatican of bourbon. We are in the Sazerac House in New Orleans, Louisiana, recording this episode, and we are very, very thankful to be sipping Sazeracs here. Why? Because Caleb, I would have to say this is as good as it gets with a Sazerac.
1: I have no argument against that. Whenever you have the, I'll stick with the word proverbial, cardinal of Sazeracs making your drink for you. So
0: he's not quite the Pope, but he's definitely a cardinal, right?
1: Yeah,
0: absolutely. The man that he is speaking of is Greg Treish, who is a brand ambassador for Buffalo Trace. He is a premium experience ambassador here at the Sazerac House. Well, I remembered the acronym P. See, he fits right in. He knows when to ring the bell. He knows when to pick. Absolutely love it. Sitting next to Chef Willie Gaspod of Cypress Bayou Casino and Mr. Lester's. All right, so first of all, Chef Willie, I want your take on this Sazerac because as a chef, you know flavor. Flavor doesn't just persist to food. Flavor is also applicable to cocktails, to beverages, and your thoughts on this traditional Sazerac cocktail.
3: It's the best I've ever had, but I've never been invited to yours.
0: Nope. I am absolutely backing out of that fight. That is that is as Caleb or any good martial arts instructor would teach you.
4: Right.
0: If you start to get into a fight and someone pulls out a knife, the best thing you can do is just walk
4: away.
0: Because everybody's getting cut. This, if I try to get into that fight, not everybody's getting cut. I'm the only one getting cut.
4: I get it. I understand. I get a lot of earthy flavors out of it.
1: Like, oh, definitely.
4: I think that's what my take.
1: I think a lot of that's the oils and everything else, yep. too, because it's very, very well balanced. It's, you know, the problem when you run into a Sazerac is, depending on where you go, it's either got too much herb saint, absinthe, or the black
4: licorice.
1: I
4: think most people pour it in there.
1: Oh, yeah.
4: Don't do it the right way.
1: They pour it in, they shake it up, and they're like, here you go. Yep. Enjoy. And when they say enjoy, it's like when you go to the movie theater and you're there to watch the movie you don't want to watch, and you're like, enjoy. This, you enjoy. You relish this kind of beverage.
4: Right.
1: It's an experience much like Mr. Lester's.
4: Of course.
0: Okay, so we're actually going to throw a curveball at the production crew here, because Aaron, who
1: Break
0: takes
1: dance.
0: Care of everything that we do here and makes all the video happen, the curveball I'm throwing to him is that he has a microphone and he knows it. He's grabbing it already, because why? He has a Sazerac in front of him. I'm curious to see what he thinks, because for those who don't know, Aaron also is a chef and owned a restaurant, and I'm curious to see where he lands with it. Matthew, I think, is just jumping up and down.
1: Yeah.
0: He
1: now,
0: is
1: Aaron,
0: ecstatic.
1: You have to swallow the microphone. Bring the microphone. There you go.
5: I don't have anything fancy to say. It's really good, though. It's smooth.
0: Well, you're not a fancy kind of guy, and that's okay.
5: I just wasn't expecting it to be as smooth as it is. It's very smooth. It's very palatable.
0: And I think that's what a lot of people think about a Sazerac, is they expect it to have a harsh flavor. And a good Sazerac does not. A good Sazerac is just so enjoyable.
1: Well, when you consider the Sazerac is, 175 years old, right? So this is a drink that's it's lasted the test of time. Because when you do it right, you do it right. When you do it wrong, you mess everything up.
0: Agreed. So, Greg Treish, first of all, cheers to you. Thank you very much because, man, you gave us a little class over there on how to make a Sazerac. And not a Sazerac with what a lot of people will use, which is a liquid simple syrup. You actually showed us how to use the sugar cube.
4: Yep.
0: Mash the sugar cube with the bitters to make your paste and how well that works and go from there, which... Folks, I hate to tell you, it doesn't seem that difficult once you understand the ratios and you just stay true to the recipe.
2: Absolutely. And that's a lot of people, when you say Sazerac, the cocktail, are very intimidated by it. And they don't need to be, because it's actually a very simple cocktail. Make it once and you're a pro. Honestly, it's not that difficult to make. And for the small number of ingredients, it's such a complex flavor. Because of the complexity of all the different ingredients, you know, the bitters, the complexity of the different flavors of the bitters, the complexities from the rye whiskey. And look, I know this, what we're drinking, we made with the 90 proof Sazerac rye whiskey.
0: We'll make it with that 125, and it's amazing.
2: The 100 proof is even better. Wow. We just released the Sazerac rye 100 proof in, I think it's last July, about a year mm-hmm. ago. And it was actually released because the bartenders at Tales of the Cocktail here, we were talking to them, and they were clamoring for a higher rye whiskey content or proof
0: higher
2: that
0: proof.
2: would really hang in there in the cocktail.
0: Mm-hmm.
2: So that's why we released the 100 proof, which was really released for the bartenders, right? It was for on-prem folks. Now, we just also released the full-proof Sazerac rye, which is knock your socks off.
0: That 125 is absolutely stupid good.
2: Yep.
0: Because if you like a little bit more of a spirit-forward cocktail, if you want to cut back just a little bit more of that sweet, that 125, and maybe you can share with us, because I am told that liquid lived in another bottle, maybe at a different year, maybe at a different proof, but the recipe was the same as a name that we talked about earlier on this show.
2: So, yeah, I mean, a lot of folks online, and honestly, my personal opinion, I've tasted it. To me, it's an incredible $40 Thomas Handy, y'all.
4: Mm-hmm.
2: I think last year's Thomas Handy was released at 124.9 proof. Our full proof is 125 proof. Both are non-chill filtered. So the full proof, you get those oils and fatty acids from those grains that just coat your mouth so nicely, that really nice, buttery, silky, smooth finish, as we say. You get that from that Sazerac rye full proof. And my wife's favorite of the BTAC is Thomas Handy. she really, really, really likes that Sazerac rye full proof.
1: I think when you make a good Sazerac and do this with the drinks, that's when you learn the difference between what we would call now a mixologist versus a bartender, right? Because a bartender, you're like, I'll take a whatever, and they pop a top off and give you your drink. Where a real mixologist, where you find Garrett, you find other people, Mr. Lester's, you find people here, that it's their passion, it's their career. Whenever they make you a drink, they pour their soul into it.
2: Absolutely.
1: And the first time I ever really experienced that was actually in Seoul, was in Seoul, South Korea. And the people there, they would come to the United States, and they would do Tales of the Bartender, they would do all these other experiences, and they wanted to learn and perfect their career. And when you find a real mixologist, someone that cares about the ingredients they put in, someone that's going to take the time to muddle the drink, to build the paste, to give you the experience you're after with that cocktail, it changes everything.
0: I will tell you that when the 125 Sazerac came out at $40 a bottle, we in my house happened to be blessed enough to have a Thomas Handy at 130. Mm-hmm. We blind tasted it. What I will tell you is the 130, a little bit softer.
2: Okay.
0: You would expect a little bit more well-rounded, but the flavor profile, I mean, double mint gum, the twins that they used to use in those commercials could not be more identical. That flavor profile was spot on, almost exactly the same. And when you think about that price point, I love the availability of it.
2: Yes. Yeah.
0: Because to me, the one thing that has hurt bourbon and whiskey over the years is people chasing for what we call unobtainium bottles. There's plenty of great stuff in $30 and $40 bottles all over the place, but everybody kind of chases those labels. Now, specifically when Sazerac dropped that 125, it seems like all the great stuff is now readily accessible. And it's accessible in expressions from the brand that stay true to all the high-priced labels. And that's what I think is really beautiful.
2: And look, Thomas Handy is the exact same juice as Sazerac Rye. Thomas Handy is just uncut, unfiltered, right? For me personally, it's just not that much different than the full proof. Now, some expressions, the higher proofs and stuff like that, in all honesty, the Thomas Handy I do find probably a little more complex,
0: a little depth of flavors.
2: But for the price point, for $40, I will take that full proof just about any day of the week.
0: Matthew just gave us the finger, and I was, because we have to pick up with the ice cube in drinks and that story. Tell you what, we'll do that after the break.
2: Okay.
0: And I'll find us something to sip while we do it when we come back on this episode of Implicit Bias Radio.
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0: The penultimate segment of Implicit Bias Radio continues with story time at the Sazerac House. I'm your host, Kevon Bordelon. Our co-host, Caleb Morse, who is nose deep in a Glencairn glass of a beautiful bourbon.
1: 100%. Can't lie.
0: Can't lie. At the couch, we have Chef Willie Gaspard of Cypress Bayou Casino and Mr. Lester Steakhouse, and Greg Treisch here of the Sazerac House. He is a premium experience ambassador. See, it only took me, what, seven seconds to get it?
2: I can't even ring the bell now.
0: There you go. You don't have to ring the bell. All right. So, Greg, I'm going to ask you to tell us a story, but before I do that, we've got to talk about this particular whiskey that we are now sipping. So when we think about all the brands that encompass Sazerac, perhaps the most known right now might be Blanton's. Blanton's is a massively well-known brand because of movie exposure, just because of where it is. But this is not a normal Blanton's. And this was a gift that one of the members of the Implicit Bias Liquor Collective wanted to give for you to be able to taste. So our partners at Ambassador Wine and Spirits sent this bottle of Blanton's Gold. It is a distiller's select, meaning it is a pick of Blanton's Gold. So if Blanton's Gold is a unicorn, this is a unicorn of unicorns. So I'd like you to taste. We're all going to taste. We're all going to talk about it. But in the meantime, while you taste, you mentioned that don't say something to the Van Winkles about ice in bourbon or hot cocktails.
2: Absolutely.
0: Or something of that
2: nature.
0: Okay.
2: Yeah, I mean,
0: so
2: we were kind of you know, dissing having ice in your bourbons and stuff. And it's like, well, the first rule is the best way to drink bourbon
0: is how you like it,
2: right? So Preston Van Winkle, the son of Julian III, he was telling the story. They were at a restaurant, and they had some Van Winkle products on their bar. So they ordered, I think it was a Pappy 15, right? And when they ordered it on the rocks, a splash of water, and a lemon twist. So the bartender got the order, and he says, absolutely not. Now, the bartender did not know who he was serving, right? So he said, absolutely not. I refuse to serve Pappy on the rocks with water and lemon. It just that is not how you drink Pappy Van Winkle. So they went to the Van Winkles and said, look, my bartender won't do it that way. And they said, look, that's how we drink. Now, these are the Van Winkles, right? You know, this their stuff. And they went back and forth a couple times. And eventually the bartender said, you know what? I'm not going to do it. I will send you the Pappy 15. I'll send you some ice and some lemons. I will not put them together. And so they did, and so it was basically that's how the Van Winkles like to enjoy their Pappy Van Winkle. On the rocks, splash of water, twist a lemon. So, you know, we as consumers, because we get caught up in the hype, say, oh, my God, there's the only way to ever drink Pappy Van Winkle is neat. Well, not really, you know. And they drink it that way because that's how Julian remembers his grandfather Pappy drinking it, right? So everything is based on his memory of enjoying, experiencing. And I love the way you use the word experience, because that's what when I teach my whiskey class, it's not about drinking bourbon. It's about experiencing it. It's how to elevate the bourbon experience. Because if you want to drink to get drunk, guys, go drink some cheap vodka.
0: Agreed.
2: You know, if you want to sit down, seriously,
9: you're right.
2: And really, really enjoy and make memories and have a conversation, that's what bourbon's about, yo.
0: And for those who are watching on YouTube, X, Instagram, all those, if you truly watch this and you sit and you sip with us, I guarantee you, if we have the opportunity to sit and sip with you, we'll be friends forever.
2: Absolutely.
0: We will absolutely remember the conversation. It will create a dynamic between people. Caleb said it. In Louisiana, it's all about the relationship. It's about the respect. It's about the relationship. It's about understanding, as to quote the cookbook, who's your mama, are you Catholic, and can you cook a roux?
2: Yes, yes, yes.
0: Because if you answer the correct answer to all those questions, we can be friends. Yep. We can do business. We know each other. We are, to use the Latin term, we are simpatico.
2: Yep.
0: But if you can't, well, maybe we need to find some common ground there.
2: Sure.
0: And I think this is the path to go. And that, at the end of the day, I think people get caught up in pricing and availability, and they say, oh, I would never waste something that is so hard to find at such a price on water and ice. However, when you think about somebody who is accustomed to drinking it that way, do what you do.
1: But and look, we pick on each other, we razz each other and everything else, but I mean, if you know what you like and you can take the trash, I'm going to talk, do it, right? Like if you put tomatoes in your gumbo, I'm going to give you a hard time, but at least hold up to it, right? You know?
3: If you want to put ketchup on my $120 steak, I'm okay with that. If that's the way you like it.
1: That's not what you told me.
3: Yeah. That's just you, though. I can tell you what I think.
1: Yeah, yeah. But, you know, that's what it is. Like, whenever,
3: But if that's what you're accustomed to and that's what you like, A1, Heinz 57. Heinz 57 has been around a long time.
0: It has.
3: I actually make a sauce with Heinz 57. You would never think that Heinz 57 is in that sauce, but I would make you eat that steak with it on it, and you would never know.
1: Well, I mean, and there's stories about someone who's smoking a brisket, right? And they cook they take the brisket out, they cut off the tail end, right? They cut off the last 4 inches,
3: right?
1: And they smoke it, they eat it, and it's wonderful. And they're like, "What do you do with the last 4 inches?" Like, "Oh, we don't touch that." And they go through, and like years go by, and finally, like the grandkid asks, he goes, "Well, you know, Papa, what the last 4 inches? Why do you cut it off?" "I don't know."
3: Then became Bernians.
1: And then when they went through and they looked at it, it's like, well, his mom, the pot was too small. So she cut the last 4 inches off, and he just followed along because that was the right tradition. So oftentimes we get caught up in the tradition, and look, regardless of what it is, if it reminds

0: Mm-hmm.
1: Okay, so I'm curious.
0: I've had people put Blanton's with Coke.
1: It happens. I've seen it before. Yeah. And honestly, regular Blanton's with Coke, I'm sure is fantastic.
0: Right.
1: I'm sure it's delicious, right?
0: It is what it is.
1: So, Chef, I'm curious, what do you think of this Blanton's Gold? 103
0: I'm embarrassed
1: proof.
0: Of mine now.
1: What's that?
0: I'm embarrassed of my pick now.
1: Oh, stop. Oh, stop. No.
2: I don't get Banana Foster, but I get
0: it. No, it's great. It's very smooth.
1: All right, Caleb. So, Caleb,
0: salted caramel.
1: Agreed.
2: Yes, salted caramel. When I smell, Blanton's Gold to me is much, much preferred over regular Blanton's, right? And if you've ever been to a rodeo, the smell of the rodeo is the smell of Blanton's Gold. It's the leather, it's the sweat, it's the
0: cow.
1: We're gonna have to edit that. That's fine.
3: Cow, horse, buffalo. Be careful how you talk about that, because I grew up with farm animals. And when I nose a bourbon, I really look for that cow pasture, earthy note.
1: Yeah.
3: And for me, it's an incredible memory. It brings me back. So I know we make fun of it, but that earthiness is what I love on the nose of a good bourbon. You know?
2: When I smell Blanton's Gold, that's what I get. I get that moment that, like, hey, man, this is the moment for that person. And Blanton's Gold just gives that to me, because when I compare regular Blanton's versus Gold, night and day.
3: And they're identically the same juice. The only difference is the proof.
2: How much water is in it?
3: Exactly. And so that's – so, you know, those four mash bills, 18, how do we get so many expressions? Well, that's one. One of the variables we can control is proof. That changes the flavor profile. Another variable we could kind of control is the warehouse that those barrels are aged in.
1: Where it goes in the rick house.
3: The area in the warehouse, because they have little microclimates in all those warehouses. The top of the warehouse gets to 130 degrees, right? The bottom will stay around 70 degrees. So all of those variables.
1: And you get airflow in certain places that you don't get in others. So you get expansion and contraction of the barrel.
3: Yep.
1: You get all kinds of things that factor in. So, Greg, I'm curious your thoughts on this Blanton's Gold.
3: It's absolutely incredible. Yeah, it's for me, it kind of reminded me of the old cinnamon candies.
1: Red Hots?
3: Red Hots, the big ones, though. Like,
1: okay,
3: when
1: you're talking Red Hots or Hot Tamales?
3: The Fireball. Yeah, the big.
1: The big Fireball.
3: Right.
1: Yeah.
3: It's like super hot right at the beginning, but right before you get to the center where it gets sweet, you get that little bit of cinnamon and that little bit sweet together. And for me, that's when I taste it, like, man, that just kind of brought that memory back to right before you get to that sweet center of those big Fireball candies. Yeah.
1: Yeah, look, we always love when our liquor collective partners throw us something special, right? And this, literally what I loved is that they put this out the day they got it. They opened it up. They put it at MSRP and made it available for people to buy. Fantastic. And they happened to say, hey, we kind of knew that this might be in the works at the time. And they said, we think Greg would love this, so we wanted to send it.
3: No, it's thank them for me.
1: I will.
3: It is absolutely incredible. It really, really is a nice Blanton's.
2: And that's a Blanton's Gold. Just it really elevates everything, because I remember I was very young at the time, and my summer job was putting up barbed wire and electric fence, right? And I would go and live in Texas for like a year, 6 months, 3 months, whatever it was, the summer, right? And I would do that between junior high. And my friend's mother drank Blanton's. And back then, it wasn't what it is today. But I remember the smell of a hard day's work, the weariness, everything else, and then it would be covered by this bourbon.
1: And that is what makes this episode of Implicit Bias special. Now, here's what we're going to cover in the final segment. The final segment's going to be, how do you get to experience something like this? In other words, what's your experience going to be like if you decide to come down to the Sazerac House in New Orleans? Trust me, you don't want to miss it when we come back on the final segment of this week's episode of Implicit Bias Radio.
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10: Hornjack, Lieben, Glaus, and Globin.
1: All right. Final segment this week's episode of Implicit Bias Radio. We are at the Sazerac House in New Orleans. And man, it has been just way too much fun. As I don't know who Caleb's texting. So we'll just go to Chef Willie. Chef, first of all, thanks again for making Implicit Barrel happen. We have to talk again about the 1792 single barrel that is only available at Mr. Lester Steakhouse.
11: Yes, so you can get a pour for $5. Every pour after that's $10. Or you can buy a whole bottle for $50.
1: Okay, this is what people I don't think understand. A single barrel 1792 for $50 is unheard of. Like, that is a really, really accessible price for a bottle that is just straight up unobtainium.
11: Right.
1: And we love that that's what Mr. Lester's does.
11: That's what we do.
1: Not only are we thrilled about that, we're looking forward to whatever else you guys might have, because we are also prepping for summer supper at Mr. Lester's. Yes, we will be giving away tickets for two. For food, booze, and hotel for the night, you get to hang out with the crew. We're not recording a show. None of the fancy stuff. We just sit around, solve the problems of the world.
11: There'll be some fancy food.
1: Oh, there'll be lots of fancy food. We are aware of this. Oh, Caleb's back with us. I see.
2: Yeah, sorry. I forgot obligations that I had.
1: Oh, no. Those things happen.
2: For like a week, I forgot them, apparently. So.
1: All right. Greg Treese, thank you very much for – I mean – I love that you actually looked at me during the break and said, we really didn't even go into the history of Blanton's, because you can do a whole segment on it. Can you give us a synopsis on what we're missing?
3: Oh, gosh, yeah. I mean, so he started out at Buffalo Trace as a young child, young man, 16 years old, in 1897 is when he started at Buffalo Trace.
2: 1897, that was old. That was old back then.
3: Yeah, sure. he actually grew up right across the street from the distillery. He went go look for a job, skinny as a rail, probably weighed less than an empty barrel. So they didn't really have a job for him until he told them he could read and write at 16 years old for a boy back then.
1: That was a big deal.
3: That was a big deal. So they hired him. He started learning the business and just absolutely grew into the business. In 1921, he became the president of what is Buffalo Trace Distillery. Back then it was George C. Stagg Distillery. The absolutely worst time ever to become president of a distillery, because that's right, prohibition, right? But what he did, not only did he get the distillery through prohibition, through World War II, he actually expanded the distillery. That when he took over, there were about 44 buildings on site. When he passed, there were over 144 buildings on the site. Wow. So he was, through that, was able to get that distillery through all of that. So the man worked his tail off. But what he did more than work his tail off was partied his tail off, right? He loved to party. He understood what social media was back then, y'all. He would throw extravagant parties, invite all of the politicians over, invite all the news media over, and he himself would either go through the warehouses or send somebody through the warehouse to pick the best barrel he could find. So we had keg parties, Blanton Head barrel parties, right? So wow. He would bottle that, send his folks off with that. So he really is credited with getting that distillery through all of that really, really bad timing, right?
1: Okay, so you have given us nuggets throughout the last 2 hours. That is just an atom-sized bit of information as compared to what's here in this building. So if people wanted to actually come down here, what can they expect when they walk through the door?
3: Oh, my goodness. One, hospitality. We love our guests here. Second thing, look, it's a free experience. It's a self-guided. We are a cocktail museum. The first through third floors are all cocktail museum. It's all about the Sazerac cocktail, about Antoine Peychaud, about all the history of the Sazerac, Prohibition. I mean, you name it, is all of that history. So self-guided experiences along the way. We treat you to some cocktail samples that we're featuring. The third floor is always a Sazerac cocktail. The second floor, we do a couple extra cocktail samples that we create.
1: So let me just make sure I've got this straight. I just heard you say the words free cocktails.
3: Yes. Samples.
1: Yeah. Free absolutely. Cocktail samples. Okay. Yes. Fair. But literally someone can walk in, if you're just walking the streets of New Orleans, and jump in and give yourself a self-guided tour and have a sample of what you guys do.
3: You can
1: do.
3: Give yourself a self-guided tour. If you're 21 years old, you can have the samples. Absolutely. Well, now, yes.
2: And look, my wife and I have come here before, and we're nobody, right? So we came in, we walked in, we enjoyed it. We had a espresso martini, a Sazerac, multiple other drinks, and then being the person I am, I volunteered to drink the White Dog. And I would, like, you have a still downstairs, you have a vertical still or column still, and it was a phenomenal experience. And the knowledge that's held here in these walls, y'all don't want to keep it for yourself, because you give this away when it goes to the free experience. You give it away, and you want people to come here and enjoy it and experience what New Orleans and Sazerac really is.
3: Absolutely. And honestly, y'all, this building was Mr. Goldring's gift to the city. Bill Goldring, mm-hmm. He is the owner of Sazerac Company. He and his sons and his daughter run the company. So this was truly his gift to the city.
2: Well, that was, what, 2019, whenever y'all
3: yep. We opened up building. In 2019, yes.
2: Yeah, it was right. You had Katrina, mm-hmm. Everything else. Like, all this was decimated. And this was done really to revitalize NOLA.
3: Absolutely.
2: To revitalize yep. Nolens, whatever you want to call it.
1: No, right? Nobody here calls it Nolens. Yeah, Frank Davis has been gone for a long time. So
2: this was to revitalize the community and show them that, hey, y'all are here to stay.
3: So the building was before the Mr. Goldring purchased it, mm-hmm. was owned by the Sheridan next door. It was originally, when it first came out, a hat and glove factory, because nobody walked outside, men or women, without hats and gloves on.
1: Correct.
3: back in the day, right? About 1864 was when the building was completed. It was an appliance store, different other, but it was vacant for a long time, right? The Sheridan owned it. At one time, they were going to consider turning more hotel rooms. That didn't happen. They were going to turn it into a parking garage. That didn't happen. Katrina happened. They were to the point where they were getting ready to demolish the building, and that's when Mr. Goldring said, absolutely not. Turn it into this museum. Actually, a lot of people don't know the fifth and sixth floor are corporate offices here.
2: Oh, no clue.
1: I did not know that. Yeah.
3: Yeah.
1: And I love the perspective of, no, we can't turn this into a parking garage.
3: Yeah, absolutely.
1: Because for those who know the city, who know the history, who want to come here and experience parts of the American story. And it's not just parts of the American story. It's parts of the European story as well. When you absolutely. Think about the French and the Spanish yeah. being here for so long, to think that this would have been a parking garage would have been such a travesty. We don't get judgmental on this show. Well, actually, we do. We do it a lot. But that's a whole different story. We're going to get judgmental. If this would have become a parking garage, it would have been such a loss to the cultural enrichment of this country that it just would have been a crime.
3: Absolutely. Yep.
1: An absolute travesty to be where it is and for people to have the opportunity. And look, if you like cocktails, spirits, whether it's brown water, whether it's white liquors, whatever it is, it's here. Whether it's aperitivos, whether it's espresso liqueurs, Sazerac has all of that, and they will walk you through the history of it and what it looks like. And I think that really is the best takeaway and the experience that we've had here, which has just been above and beyond everything yeah. as we bring you back to the 1792.
3: Yeah, I appreciate it. And, you know, and look, if you want an experience more than just a self-guided. We teach paid. We have other paid experiences. We have a legacy tour you can take. We teach classes. We teach a tropical cocktail class, a Sazerac cocktail class, where you learn all about the history of that. I teach a whiskey grid every day.
1: You got a Father's Day thing coming up.
3: I have a Father's Day. I'm doing a BTAC tasting Father's Day weekend as well. So
1: okay, so we're going to tease this.
3: Okay.
1: If you are coming to New Orleans for Father's Day, don't miss this.
3: Yeah.
1: Also, stay tuned to our social media because the Implicit Bias crew has a Father's Day giveaway that's coming your way that I don't know if we can compete with a full BTAC tasting. But ladies, what I'm going to tell you is enter to win. Come here. Do both because at the end of the day, dad needs something special.
3: Yeah.
1: Dad needs to fall out of his chair as he's trying to give somebody the 1 minute finger telling him that, you know, the show needs to end. And yeah, we do have to end. But we want to thank you for tuning in. If you need more, come here to the Sazerac House. If you want a special bottle of 1792, head to Mr. Lester Steakhouse at Cypress Bayou Casino. 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And if you want to make sure that you continue to help people spread your implicit bias, like, share, follow, and tell everyone that we will see you next week on Implicit Bias Radio. Cheers. 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
16: Breaking news at Town Hall. I'm Bob Agnew in Washington. A key inflation gauge accelerated in April to the highest level in 3 years. It's the latest sign that spiking gas prices as a result of the war with Iran and those higher food prices also are squeezing Americans. Personal finances. There's been another drop in the nation's smoking rates.
17: A CDC survey finds that the cigarette smoking rate among U.S. adults dropped to another all-time low last year, with only 1 in 11 adults saying they are current smokers. The rate has been gradually dropping for decades due to cigarette taxes, tobacco price hikes, smoking bans, public education, and changes in the social acceptability of lighting up in public. Cigarette smoking is a risk factor for lung cancer, heart disease, and stroke, and it's long been considered the leading cause of preventable death. I'm Lisa Dwyer.
16: Stock indexes closed higher on Wall Street on Friday, adding to the all-time highs they had set the day before. The Dow Jones Industrial Average at the closing bell was up by 363 points. New data suggests that artificial intelligence may be doing more to create new jobs than it is to eliminate old ones.
18: A chart highlighted by President Trump's AI advisor David Sachs shows hiring is actually rising in software engineering, the field most aggressively using AI. Sachs says that's because AI has slashed the cost of writing code, allowing more companies to build custom software. That surge in demand is driving a hiring boom. The trend challenges concerns that AI will cause widespread job losses, instead pointing to a growing need for skilled developers. Ken Lorman reporting.
16: The National Park Service says three climbers on Alaska's Mount McKinley died as a result of their fall this week near a treacherous pass on North America's tallest peak. The fourth was rescued. More at townhall.com.
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22: There will be a new men's champion at the French Open after Novak Djokovic followed Jannik Sinner out of Roland Garros in a five-set stunner Friday.
23: Brazilian teenager João Fonseca beat 24-time major winner Djokovic 4-6, 4-6, 6-3, 7-5, and 7-5 in the third round to follow Thursday's huge upset when number one Sinner, last year's runner-up, lost to 56th-ranked Juan Manuel Cerundolo. In a final game, Djokovic had a break point for 6-6, but Fonseca served out with three consecutive aces and became the first teenager to beat Djokovic at a Grand Slam tournament. I'm Bernie Bennett.
22: The Vegas Golden Knights are set to face the Carolina Hurricanes in the Stanley Cup Final. That gets underway Tuesday night in Raleigh. The Hurricanes set the final matchup Friday night by finishing off Montreal in five games in the Eastern Conference Final. Carolina goes into the series as a slight favorite, with home ice advantage and having won 12 of 13 during the playoffs. Breaking news and analysis at townhall.com. A growing global decline in birth rates raising some alarms, especially among conservatives.
24: New data shows fertility rates falling well below replacement levels in dozens of countries, with some experts pointing to smartphones and declining in-person relationships as key factors. Conservative voices argue the crisis goes beyond economics, blaming cultural changes like delayed marriage and weakened family values. They're calling for pro-family policies, tax incentives, and renewed emphasis on marriage and child rearing, warning the long-term impact could reshape societies and economies worldwide. John Scott reporting.
22: Rescue workers in Laos have safely evacuated four villagers trapped in a flooded cave for 10 days. The operation was completed today, one day after the first survivor was extracted. Lao and Thai rescue group shared the news on social media, along with photos of the men being carried out of that cave on stretchers. You'll find more on these stories at townhall.com.
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26: All right, we're here for another couple of hours here live on Canal Street here in New Orleans, talking little NBA playoffs, NHL playoffs. We've got some events coming up, of course, we like to talk about. But we're going to start with the SEC and some interesting topics and conversation coming out of the meetings in Destin, one of my favorite places to go. We're going to start, of course, with Glenn Gilbert from Tiger Ag. Glenn, thanks for joining me this morning.
27: Good morning. You're on Canal Street now. Mitch, you made it to the other side of the lake, huh?
26: Yeah, there we go. We're here. Yeah, right. And finally, we have it's not raining out here. And I love watching the new streetcar run by the little red. They have the red-colored streetcars here. But let's start with there's always something going on with the SEC. Lane Kiffin's making some comments or – now we've got, I think Kirby Smart talking a little bit about why does the SEC need to be in the NCAA. My question would be, who's going to be in charge of the tournament, all that stuff, if the NCAA is not involved? I'm just wondering how that would work. But it is interesting. I think things are working out okay right now. I mean, is the SEC just unhappy because they've had a little bit of a dry spell of national championships? I mean, some people are saying they're grumbling about that in football. What are your thoughts on that?
27: Well, you asked a great question, which is always the key question when people have always been ripping the NCAA and lawyers have been suing the NCAA and winning, which is why we're in the mess we're in. blame the lawyers because of the portal and NIL, and people are always talking about getting out of the NCAA, but who's gonna be in charge? That's the question they never. You're gonna put Sankey in charge? He'll just take care of the SEC. You're gonna put the Big Ten commissioner in charge? He'll just look out for the Big Ten. You know, they don't have any unity like the NFL has, and that's their big problem. They can't even come together and make a simple decision like moving the playoffs from 12 to 16. You know, so and it keeps getting worse. Now the SEC, which for years was pretty much all together and behind the commissioner, man, you're seeing a lot of splintering. Kirby Smart, who you mentioned, he says he wouldn't mind a 2014 playoff. Sankey wants just 16. You had other coaches complaining that they were misled last year when they went to a 9-game SEC schedule because they thought paired with the 9-game playoff would be nine-game SEC schedule would be a 16-team playoff, which makes sense because play another SEC game, you've made it much more difficult to make the playoff, and you keep the playoffs at 12, which is what they did. So, and then Sankey seems to be delusional when he's trying to explain how SEC is still better than the Big Ten through metrics. Never mind that they have not won the last 3 national championships and they're 0-4 in the playoffs against the Big Ten. So it doesn't matter. You know, they don't give trophies for how balanced your league is. So they got a lot of work to do. They got to kind of get on the same page. And there's really no good reason why they didn't already move to 16 teams in the playoffs. And that's the best decision, you know, and it's a good compromise between 12 and 24. 24 is too many. You know, you could argue 12 is too many, but, you know, you're going to have bad games if you have 16. And so what? You know, you have bad games in a regular season anyway. So we see bad games in the NFL playoffs sometimes. So they got a lot of work to do.
26: Yeah, I was going to say Mike Wilbon from ESPN, and I'd use it on agree with. He thinks it should be 8, which I agree. Obviously, that's not going to happen. It's not going to get. They're not going to be less than 12. It's either going to be 12 or more or 16. But I think it's worked out. You know, the NCAA is not necessarily. If you're not a portal fan. And you're not an NIL fan, and you don't like this freedom to transfer. I don't think the NCAA has had anything to do with that. That's been like you said, it's been with the courts who have allowed.
27: The NCAA's had nothing to do with that. The NCAA fought that and lost, and now we see why they were fighting it. It's really kind of hurt the game. I feel it's hurt roster management and. They don't know it, but it's hurting player development when they're constantly switching schools. They just went a little too far. Like, you know, I could see, and they're trying to get that now where you just have one free transfer where you don't sit out. And then the other ones you have to sit out. That makes more sense. Now you got kids irresponsibly switching schools 4 times just because it's cool and they make a little more money. But that's part of this new bill by Congress where you would only get one free transfer. That makes sense. That could work.
26: Is there any way, there's no way to get away from the transfer portal NIL, right? I mean, that's never going to happen, I guess.
27: No, I don't think so, but you can adjust NIL. I mean, you can adjust the portal, like we just said, and you can adjust NIL with a salary cap. Again, follow the NFL rule, but there's not enough maturity and professionalism and big picture view from college football leaders to be together like the NFL is. Now it's easier to be together in the NFL because there's fewer teams. You know, you got a finite number of teams and it's a little more workable, but you can still do a better job.
26: Well, if you had somebody in charge of the NCAA had enough authority and power, I guess, or, you know, and knew what they were doing, but they still have to coexist with all these different conferences.
27: It's an impossible job.
26: Yeah.
27: It's really an impossible job. And no, I don't think many people want it. You have a good NCAA leader now, I think, but they can't get anything done because of all these commissioners and all the leagues just looking out for their own self.
26: Well, I mean, if the SEC is really unhappy the way things are going, they should get in a room with the Big Ten, yes, Sankey and the Big Ten commissioner and the other power conference commissioners with the president of the NCAA and try to work some out. But I guess that's just not that's not realistic. Something like that.
27: Well, the best thing the SEC could do is help itself by being smarter and not scheduling difficult non-conference games. You know, you needed difficult non-conference games when the playoff was only two or four because you needed those higher marks and metrics of scheduled degree of difficulty. Now, with more teams in the playoffs, you don't need that. You never hear NFL people talking about how tough a team's schedule was. You either get in or you don't, you know. But the SEC's clinging to those non-conference games. You know, the LSU should not be playing Clemson when you got a 12-team playoff. You know, it's difficult enough to make it. So and the Big Ten, they have easy schedules, and they're getting criticized for that, but they're smarter. They have a smarter schedule. Yeah. That's why they're winning.
26: What do you think about the conference championships? I mean, I agree with you. I think you've said
27: dinosaur.
26: That they
27: –
26: Yeah, but are they ever going to go – because of the money, they're never going to go away, right?
27: No, you see, that's the problem. The SEC, you know, they do things that don't make logical sense because they make so much money. So, you know, the SEC championship game makes a lot of money. But, again, you don't have the NFC South champion playing the NFC North champion before you go to the playoffs. That's what the SEC championship game is. And – you know, they might lose money in the short term, but overall they will get that money back with more teams in the playoffs overall and more SEC teams in the playoffs and winning championships if they don't have that championship game. Because even if you win it, you're hurting yourself, you know, just by playing another game.
26: And maybe injuries
27: or just fatigue and mental fatigue, you know, you need that time off. You know, that's why, you know, there's open weeks and stuff, and that should be a time when there's no games before the playoffs start.
26: Well, we'll see how that goes as those meetings continue. Hey, Glenn, always a pleasure. Thanks for joining me this morning.
27: All right, bud, have a good one.
26: All right, good stuff. Yeah, I agree with that. You know, it's like the that's never going to go away because the money's so big. But like you said, you could lose your position in the playoff. You could have injury issues. Obviously, like that. So we'll talk more about that down the road here. We got a lot of stuff. Saints OTAs as well on the dock, and we'll be back right after these messages.
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26: Oh, we're back here live here at Metropolitan Health here on Canal. We always talk about how great seafood is in Louisiana. We got the coming up on June 26th at the Pontchartrain Center in Kenner, Louisiana Seafood Cook-Off, hosted by Visit Jefferson Parish. So we've got Violet with us to talk about that. So, Violet, thanks for joining me this morning.
9: Oh, I'm glad to be here. Thanks for having me.
26: Yeah, it's always – I've been to so many of these Louisiana Seafood Cook-Offs. I know we do a lot of that stuff during the LRA coming up in the end of July, Louisiana Restaurant Association at the Convention Center. But this is being hosted by the Jefferson Convention and Visitors Bureau and showcasing, obviously, Louisiana seafood. I know that's been in the news lately, some legislation involving penalties if you – or the fact that you have to disclose if you're using restaurants or using non-Louisiana-type seafood or seafood from overseas. So talk a little bit about that and what you guys have planned coming up on June 26th.
9: Well, we are super excited to host this cook-off for the very first time in Jefferson Parish. So this is going to be an exciting time. It's like you said, it is June 26th. It's got two components to it. It's got a cook-off where you have chefs from around the state that are competing against each other with Louisiana seafood. And then in addition to that, guests have the delight to taste Louisiana seafood from a number. We're going to have up to 19 restaurants that are participating in a sampling side of the event. So it's a perfect time to watch the competition and see the restaurants compete. We've got two Jefferson Parish restaurants competing. We've got two New Orleans restaurants competing. But then we'll have, again, about 19 Jefferson Parish restaurants where they're showcasing a sampling of their Louisiana seafood dish as well.
26: And if you go on the Eventbrite.com foodie feast Louisiana seafood, you can see all the participating restaurants. It starts at 6:30. There's a chef's awards. I'm sure my good friend, Lieutenant Governor Billy Nungess, who's such a great ambassador for Louisiana all over the world, will be participating. Yeah. So
9: absolutely. He's a wonderful ambassador. He's had a great vision for the tourism industry. And as you well know, food is one of our greatest assets from a tourism standpoint. The visitors love to come to Louisiana. They love to sample our food. And, they fully come to expect to gain 5 pounds on their vacation here in Louisiana. And we're happy to help meet that goal for them.
26: Yeah, I've been to some really nice events all over the country. And, I think I was in California for the Breeders' Cup, and they had these oysters from the Pacific Ocean. They were okay, but they were so small. It's like, you guys got to come to Louisiana and get those Gulf oysters. They're much larger, and obviously they taste really good. And so we do. I mean, I don't think anybody can dispute Louisiana has the best seafood. We have that Gulf of Mexico right down just south of us. So it should be a great event. I mean,
9: Yeah, I agree. The oysters, they're such a delicacy, and they really can't compare to the oysters you get from other parts of the country because, I've had oysters from the Northwest, and they're very different. Louisiana oysters are much more, I think, robust may be the better word for it. They're larger, like you said. They're more plump, and they've got such a great taste to them. And we created, at Visit Jefferson Parish many years ago, the Louisiana Oyster Trail, celebrating oysters specifically in our restaurants. But going back to the seafood cook-off, we're super excited that Acme Oyster House, which obviously oysters are the main thing for them, that they're going to be competing in the cook-off, as well as Don Seafood is going to be competing in the cook-off. You've got Ralph's on the Park competing. You've got Junior's in New Orleans competing. But that's going to be exciting, along with some of the chefs from along the coast of Louisiana and Lafayette as well. And all the way down to Lake Charles, you've got chefs coming in to just really, you know, demonstrate their ability and their talent with seafood. But some of the restaurants that people will be able to sample, and this is the exciting part. I think, Mitch, this is a great date night. This is a great weekend getaway for those viewers that want to come in, and I mean listeners, excuse me, that want to come in and enjoy the weekend. This is a great start as a Friday night event to that. They'll sample things from like Signet Landing, Copeland's, the Pichon Caterings, excuse me, Bobby Hebert's, Crazy Johnny's, Gattuso's, Messina's, Barcar, Acme, Kenner Seafood, Island Oysters will be there as well. And there's such an array that that guests can come and just enjoy the whole atmosphere and again make it that time to just celebrate our rich food culture here. You know, and this additional part of that is that it promotes and supports our great Louisiana seafood industry as a whole and all of the hardworking people that are part of that industry.
26: No question about that. And it's at the Pontrain Convention Center, which 4545 Williams, all the way at the end of Williams near the lake. Everybody knows where that is. And you also get a couple of drink tickets for some maybe beer. Beer goes well, I think, with oysters and shrimp and yeah, and stuff like that. So you get two beer tickets. So I mean, two alcohol tickets, but I'm more of a beer guy, but I'm sure you can sample different things, but that should be fun as well. Violet, it sounds great. I'm glad we had you on the show. I've been so many times. I know they've done it, across the lake. I think one year they were doing it, I believe, right past the Twin Spans. I'm glad it's here on the South Shore. In Canterton, so it should be a lot of fun on June 26th.
9: Yeah, we're excited to host it. And if any of your listeners want more information, visit jeffersonparish.com. They can find all of the information. Foodie Feast is the name. Foodie Feast Louisiana Seafood Cook-Off. Our Foodie Feast is just part of how we promote our food culture. So,
26: well, good
9: thank
26: stuff.
9: You for having me.
26: Yeah, thanks. I really enjoyed having you on, Vi. Thanks again for being on the show this morning.
9: Oh, it's my pleasure. Have a great day.
26: You too. Good stuff there from Violet with its Foodie Feast, Louisiana Seafood Cook-Off Edition, hosted by the Jefferson Convention and Visitors Bureau at the Pontchartrain Center at the end of course, Williams Boulevard, right off of Lake Pontchartrain. And that's going to be Friday, the last Friday in June 26th, 6:30, 9:30. There's going to be a lot of samplings from just 20 restaurants, plus, you've got the chefs from all over the state of Louisiana with their competition, the chefs competition with Louisiana seafood exclusively. And I know that we were talking a little bit about the legislation coming, about disclosure, restaurants disclosing what kind of seafood, where the seafood they serve is provided. You know, they need to, they're going to be required to do that. Otherwise, suffering penalties on that. So I think that's a fair thing. I just think we have the best. Maybe I'm a little biased. I think we have just the best seafood. Like I said, I was at Del Mar for the Breeders' Cup one year, and then a nice party, right on the Pacific Coast Highway, right in the middle of Del Mar, the town center kind of place, one of the restaurants. And the oysters were small. They were Pacific Ocean oysters. We got the best oysters, obviously, in the Gulf of Mexico. So anyway, we're going to take a break. We've got Chris Lambert coming up talking Pelicans and NBA. We've got Dr. Joe. I went to a great magic show just a week ago on Sunday in the French Quarter, right on St. Peter. Unbelievable. I don't know if he'll give us any insight into how they do some of those different tricks. And then we've got Gary Smith in hour number two for the Advocate. We'll ask him about the NBA playoffs. I mean, man, some of these games have been like, I know tonight is the game 7 between San Antonio at Oklahoma City, the Thunder, and the Spurs. And, you're the defending champion. I know it's not easy to repeat. and you get blown out. I mean, I think the in game six, San Antonio scored like 20 points in a row. I mean, that's just insane. And then we got Tony Valoria, which you guys saw yesterday. Great event with the VCC Foundation over on beautiful location on Decatur. I could live in a place like that in the French Quarter. You could get one in one side, you could look at the river and in the bridge. And of course, the tall ships are there right now docked in, over the weekend. And then on the other side, you could see the St. Louis Cathedral. So good stuff there. Matt Parrish with the Advocate. We'll talk about Saints A2A. OTAs, which continue next week. They're going to wrap it up with Scott Chandler and ask him, too, about the Saints OTAs and schedule. So hang out with us all the way to 11 o'clock live here, the New Orleans State Fourth Season in at on Canal Street at Metropolitan. We'll be back right after these messages.
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4: Louisiana Radio Network, I'm Jean Burns. The Senate has given the final okay to the new congressional map, and Governor Landry signed it yesterday. The new map effectively eliminates one black majority district, likely resulting in Louisiana electing five Republicans and one Democrat in November. ULM political science professor Pearson Cross says this was as predictable an outcome as could ever be.
5: The Republican majority there is imposing its will, and the Democrats and African-American members basically have to step aside and go, okay, you're in the majority.
4: On the heels of a record-breaking Love the Boot week will come another statewide cleanup initiative. In September, Lieutenant Governor Billy Nungesser and Keep Louisiana Beautiful will launch Love Our Waterways. Nungesser says efforts to beautify the Bayou State and protect wildlife won't stop now that Love the Boot week is over.
6: People are not just staying involved during Love the Boot week. We've got groups going out weekly cleaning up, and hopefully one day we will be able to do other things other than clean up litter in Louisiana.
4: LRN.
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12: All right, we're back here live at Metropolitan Health here in Canal till 11 o'clock. We're talking a little Pelicans. You know, they have the new coach now, Mosley, and, there's, you know, they don't have a number one pick, but there's speculation as to potentially moving into the first round. I don't know how realistic that is with the way things have been going with those guys. We got Chris Lambert, a new guest on with us with Pelicans Debrief, who covers the Pelicans in the NBA, to get his thoughts on that. So, Chris, thanks for joining me this morning.
13: Thank you for your time, Mitch. I'm excited to talk Pelicans.
12: All right, so, you know, I'm just looking at, you know, Pelicans news. I know rumors and all that stuff. And when I see stuff like, I don't know, you can talk about this, a potential trade to bring Ja Morant here and trading DeJounte Murray and maybe Hawkins. I mean, I know that that's might be just coming from somebody just throwing that stuff out. That would be, again, where I feel like the Pelicans just don't, it's just not managed well. They just don't – that would not be a good decision. And they made just many bad decisions. I think Mosley will probably be fine as a coach. I would have preferred Darvin Ham, for example. Do you have any insight onto what the process was, how they came about deciding to go with Mosley? Because there were other candidates. I know Mosley came in a little bit later because he was not – you know, he got fired after the playoffs. And then there was a question at the press conference, but – one of my peers said that they had been supposedly Mosley's name had been mentioned during the season as a potential Pelicans coach if Orlando moved on from him. So what are your thoughts on that?
13: Yeah, no, that's completely true. It was reported back in December by the Steinline that the Pelicans had been eyeing Mosley almost the entire season since they let go of Willie Green there. And there's connections between both Troy Weaver, who's the general manager, and then Joe Dumars, obviously the president of basketball operations with Mosley. And it fits there. The alignment is definitely there, which is, I feel like, is something the Pelicans haven't had in a long time, alignment between the front office and the coaching staff. They want to be physical, they want to be tough, and they want to defend. And it's interesting because the Pelicans, outside of Herb Jones, don't really have an elite defensive talent other than him. And, I mean, he's one of the best in the league. But outside of him, they don't really have that guy. But also, they have size. And it's very reminiscent of what Mosley picked up when he got to Orlando. It's just a team with a ton of size. And he's going to get down there. And anytime you watch the Orlando Magic, Mosley was like a sixth defender for them on the sidelines, in his stands, clapping for his guys. So the Magic have built a defensive identity, and it seems like that's the goal. And from day one and the second they knew Mosley was available, he jumped up to number one on their list.
12: So I've been credentialed many times with the Magic. I like their organization. Lewis Axson's a great guy to deal with. And I've seen a lot of games. And I did like Mosley. I got to meet him. I really did like the guy. But so what was the reason why, in other words, because they just couldn't get out of the first round, why would they have moved on from Mosley?
13: Well, it's a bit confusing now because they just hired Sean Sweeney from San Antonio.

0: he's their associate head coach. And then prior to that, he was with Jason Kidd in Dallas. And it seemed like when they fired Mosley that they were going to bring in an offensive mind because Mosley was struggling to really unlock their two big wings, Paulo Banchero and then Franz Wagner. But it's weird now because they hired another defensive coach. So I'm not really sure what their vision is. I just think they wanted a change of pace and felt like it was time to bring in a new coach. I was under the impression, quite like many people, that someone like Billy Donovan or an experienced person who's, you know, won at a high level would be the person going there, not a first-time head coach. But, yeah, it's a bit surprising. But I also think Mosley struggling to unlock Banchero and Wagner isn't fully on him. Those are two players who just don't fit with one another. They can't space the floor. They don't have the shooting infrastructure. I truly do believe that the Pelicans are in a spot with the assets they do have where they can kind of give Mosley a magic team in a way that he didn't have in Orlando.
1: Yeah, well, Banchero is at times was so good. Wagner did get hurt.
0: Yep.
1: They were leading in that series against the Pistons. So, you know, you got to think about that as well. But the fact that Dumars, I mean, what are you hearing about the perception of Dumars? Or, you know, this is what I said, and I try to be very objective here. I mean, Dumars was sitting in the NBA front office for a few years. If he was such a genius, you would have thought that somebody would have grabbed him. I know he's got a good relationship with Gail Benson, for example. So that's one thing I throw out there, which is a fair thing to bring up. And the trade he made with Queen is just incredible. How bad of a trade it was. I know, you know, Queen looked pretty good early, and then he kind of plateaued. Maybe he'll be better because I think Mosley said, I've got this great assistant coaches at offensive-minded guy, for example. But they are not in the first round, which is supposed to be a very deep draft. I don't think realistically they could get in the first round if they don't move Zion. Well, I think they should move, but they're raving about, oh, this is going to work now with Zion. I'm not sure how much Zion wants to be there. I know he says that. I think Zion really likes the money he's making as well. So what are your thoughts? I mean, what realistically do you think they can get in the first round? Are they willing? Because who else, except for Trey Murphy III, who else do the Pelicans really have that some team would give a first-round pick with the Pelicans in a trade scenario?
0: Yeah, the only thing I've been reading is that it's very odd. They're unwilling to talk about trading Zion, Herb Jones, or Trey Murphy. And they're trying to use Jordan Poole, who had the worst season of his career, to get a first-round pick. They've spoke to both the Cavs and the Lakers and kind of got laughed off the phone. Like, why would we want to take on a player on a $34 million contract who played less than 40 games and was not able to, you know, shoot? He couldn't throw a rock in the ocean last year. You know what I mean? So it's interesting. It's a weird process. I'm of the favor now where if they really do believe, and I think Zion had an incredible season last year, I think – When you look at, he had the lowest usage of his career. He was in a good spot. I think with the ball back in his hands, if they can just get him some floor spacers, he can kind of unlock things. I think he's kind of hit a good stride with his health. I mean, that's always going to be a question mark. But I'm in a position where I fully believe that it could be time to move on from Trey Murphy, because everything that's being spoken about in the NBA right now is that he could go for a Desmond Bane-like package of five first-round picks. And if you're in that situation and you're the Pelicans, whether you want to move forward with Zion or not, those type of offers don't come around a lot, especially for, you know, a very above average but still a role player at this point in his career in Trey Murphy III. So I'm fully of the favor of trading him. I like an idea of, you know, him going to Detroit. You bring back a center like Isaiah Stewart who can somewhat space the floor but is just going to be an elite defensive big, and maybe someone like Duncan Robinson, and then you take on some of Detroit's draft capital. But it's very interesting, and the Pelicans have to realize that the chip to they have a golden ticket in the form of the Milwaukee Bucks 2027 first round pick way back from the Jrue Holiday trade. That pick, if Giannis gets dealt, that is the most valuable first round pick in the entire NBA, because the Bucks are going to stink without Giannis. So I think that's kind of my whole vision is you pair that with a Jordan Poole contract to match salary, and you bring in a high quality starting player. I think that's the move, but it seems like they're kind of just tiptoeing around trying to make a move and trying to kind of pull a Danny Ainge of old, where they try to finesse another team and really come out on top in a trade, which just isn't really how the NBA works these days.
1: Well, that brings me to the other bad decision that he made, was the Jordan Poole contract. Jordan Poole was done after what happened with him and Draymond Green, in my opinion. I would never brought him in either. So, and the

0: he doesn't have the same bounce that he had when he was a 27-point-per-game scorer in his second season in the NBA. So I couldn't agree more.
1: What kind of value could they get? Let's say hypothetically, because they're saying they don't want to trade Zion, but I know the Bulls are interested, and I think Zion would be better off too. I think he could be very good with somebody else. But what I mean, hypothetically, what could they get? You're talking about maybe potentially multiple first-round picks for Trey Murphy. What do you think they could get for trading Zion?
0: Yeah, it would be something along the lines of maybe a team like the Phoenix Suns, who kind of, like you said, Zion. I think Zion as a second option would be like perfect for some sort of guard in the league, like a Devin Booker type. You're looking at kind of, you're taking back a guy like Grayson Allen, who's an elite 3-point shooter. You're going to get back a first round pick. I mean, the Suns don't have one in this draft, and then likely Jalen Green is kind of the thing. So that's what I think. When I'm hearing stuff about the Pelicans, it seems like the reason they just don't want to trade Zion is because they do value him a lot more than other people, and it's interesting. I also view this off season that's starting now as the first off season of the Dumars regime. I mean, we completely cleared house in the front office. There was a lack of leaks about their coaching search for a very long time, other than the candidates, and then you look at just. He brought in Willie Green, kept Willie Green after his first year, which is very odd, and I was not a fan of at the time. Yeah. But he kind of just wanted to see what they have, and him and Troy Weaver do have a vision. And I will give Troy Weaver credit. I mean, Dumars hasn't done well in drafts in the past, but Troy Weaver built that Detroit Pistons team that we see today. So it's very interesting. I do view this as the first real offseason of the Dumars era, though.
1: All right, we got to roll, Chris. We'll keep the conversation going down the road. Thanks again for joining me.
0: Yeah, no problem. Thank you.
1: All right, good stuff from Chris Lambert. We'll be back right after these messages.
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1: For the last 7 hour, number one, we'll be here for one more hour. We'll be talking Saints OTAs and course, the French Quarter Biz Association is their fundraiser next week, and talk NBA playoffs with Gary Smith. We're going to move on to Dr. Joe, the magician, and I just saw his performance, this past Sunday in the French Quarter, which was incredible. So, Dr. Joe, thanks for joining me this morning.
7: Thank you, Mitch, for having me on the show.
1: Yeah, so, after the show, I go downstairs in the bar and, finishing the drink. I really appreciate you taking care of me with that. And, I'm talking to people and, the thing, do you like when people leave, like, a magic show, like your magic show, and they're trying to figure out how you did these tricks? Because I always loved the mass magician thing, and I thought that was so interesting that, showed how they do a lot of these magical tricks, and some magicians didn't like it. But I think in the long run, it was good publicity for magicians. So I just wonder if magicians always say, I want people to be thinking about these tricks when they leave and trying to figure out how they do them, because they'll want to come back, I guess, and see the trick again. What are your thoughts on that?
7: I started performing New Orleans-themed magic over 10 years ago. And my thoughts were that if I tell a good enough story about the history and culture of our city, that the trick is incidental, basically. It's for the entertainment, but if they want to figure it out, that's up to them. But I really want them to be captivated with that story and tie it in where they're not really paying attention to how the trick works. So, but if they, if they figure it out, then so what, in my mind, that's my thoughts on it.
1: I'm just, maybe I'm one of those people who's always like, I think it's good for your brain to think things over. And so I think that's just a good exercise. How long does it take to practice, like to prepare for the, I know you've been doing this for 10 years or so you said, but is there, to get into magic, obviously you have to do a lot of preparation. You have to train, I guess. You have to, there's a lot of repetition. But what about when you're putting a show together, and then before the show, what kind of preparation is required for that?
7: Well, overall, I've been practicing and performing magic for over 50 years. I also have a day job. I'm a veterinarian. But the show that you saw took me about 2.5 years to write. I had to study some of the history of these hauntings in the French Quarter. I had to match that with a magical effect. I have a library of over 500 magic books, so I had to research that, and then to actually practice the script and the trick. So what you saw was about 2.5 years of work.
1: Hmm. Yeah, that's interesting, because it was very, some of those tricks were pretty impressive, obviously. They always say that when you're watching a magic trick, there's always like some kind of distraction. And that's why people can't, they don't see it coming, I guess, right? Because they're looking, is that part of being a great magician, is kind of having your audience focusing on one thing and where the trick is happening, maybe on the other, one hand, and maybe the trick's happening with the other hand, I guess.
7: Right. There are a few types of misdirection is what it's called. So yeah. You can have misdirection with your hands, with your voice. There's also something called time misdirection, where something may have occurred and there's a lag, and then the actual trick happens. So it kind of erases that memory from the audience's mind. So a lot of psychology involved with it. And actually, there are neuropsychologists that study magic to help with human conditions.
1: There's always a question about, is there somebody in the audience that's part of the trip? Obviously, because I'll bring this up to you. I think I told you this before the show, that when I went to see, when they used to have the Fringe Fest, there was a magician 2 years ago, which he was unbelievable. And there was a guy sitting on to me before the show was asking me if I was going to be part of the act, or I was going to be called on. And I said, I don't think so, because I'm a member of the press. And of course they called on that guy. So is that part of it too, that there's sometimes somebody in the audience that's part of the trip?
7: So that's called a confederate or a stooge, someone who stands in. I don't like using them. And some of the effects that I do look like you know, in the audience's mind, well, that's the only logical way that this could work. But I don't. I don't use Confederates or Stooges. For example, on the television show Fool Us with Penn and Teller, you cannot use a Confederate in the audience when you perform on their TV show.
1: That's interesting, yeah, because that makes it even more impressive with the trigger. So what do you got planned down the road? I know there was another show you were talking about, which I was interested in seeing, which I think you said was connected with the Pharmaceutical Museum. So you've got, I mean, you're always thinking about new tricks and new performances. So what do you got coming up on the horizon?
7: So I have two shows every Friday night at the Vampire Apothecary. The 7 o'clock show is related to the Pharmacy Museum. The owner, Marita Crandall, when we first hatched this idea of performing there, she asked if I could create an apothecary-themed show. And this one is. It's an hour show. The second show is the one that you saw, is more of a seance-themed show. That one I've been performing since last October. The apothecary theme show, we're going on 3 years with that show. And I don't always add new material because most of our customers are tourists, so they haven't seen the show. We have gotten some repeat customers locally. So down the line, I'm performing every Friday. This Wednesday night, we have a corporate event on Wednesday. They're going to eat downstairs at the restaurant, and then I'm going to perform downstairs for them.
1: Yeah, I've been to some fundraisers like nonprofits, and they have a magician doing, you know, basic cards and things like that. So that's something to think about as well. I'd love to see the apothecary show as well. So that's cool. And I'll ask you this, and we can end the interview with this stuff. It's like the things like you don't do, like you told me, like this is technically a seance where you know, you're in a room with, you know, with somebody and they're bringing back the spirits of those who are passed away. How valid are those things? Because a lot of people would love to talk to people that are no longer with us. And I was friends with a magician, we never did it, who did that kind of stuff, like seances where they would bring back the dead with the spirit and you could talk to that spirit. What are your thoughts on that?
7: So there are those type of seances, and this started, it's called spiritualism. It started in the mid-1800s. There were a couple of girls in upstate New York, I think it was the Fox sisters, and they basically made everyone believe that they could communicate with spirits by speaking to them, and then tapping sounds would be heard. And this spread like wildfire all over the country. So spirit mediums were popping up everywhere at that time. And all the way to this day, there are still people who make that claim that they can communicate with the dead and various manifestations. So I took that idea, and not just me, there are many magicians who do what I do, and create that atmosphere that you're actually communicating with the dead, but not making the claim. And you know, if the audience wants to believe that it's true, they can, but I don't publicize it. We call it a theatrical seance, so we don't make that claim that we're actually communicating with the dead.
1: Well, anyway, we got to roll, Dr. Joe. It's really, I love the show, really appreciate it. I'll keep in touch. Thanks again for joining me this morning.
7: All right, Mitch, I appreciate it. Have a good day.
1: You got good stuff there from Dr. Joe. I'm just such a big fan of magic. I was telling them, When I was in Cleveland for a conference, I ran into these guys at this Irish bar, and then I got in there. They're somewhat called Fringe Fest, and got to see these guys perform. It was unbelievable. Even the card tricks are so cool to see. So we got to wrap up hour number one. We're live here at Metro and Health, hosted by Bobby Harvey and all the great people here at Metro and Health here on Canal between Jeff Davis and Broad Street. We'll be back with hour number two live right after these messages.
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5: Breaking news at Town Hall. I'm Bob Agnew in Washington. The Senate's top Republican says it's time to shift gears in the Lone Star State.
6: We've got to pivot and go all in.
5: All in, says Senate Majority Leader John Thune, to make sure that Texas helps Attorney General Ken Paxton defeat Democrat James Tallarico in November.
6: It's time to get in that general election footing and do the hard work that's necessary to make sure that Paxton wins and we keep Texas red.
5: And the Senate leader was interviewed this week on the Hugh Hewitt Show. Correspondent Bernie Bennett reports President Trump has endorsed a GOP challenger to Representative Nancy Mace's campaign for South Carolina governor, backing instead Lieutenant Governor Pam Evatt.
7: The president lauded Evatt as an American First patriot who never wavered in a Truth Social post on Friday evening. Also in a social media post on Friday, Mace responded, suggesting that her advocacy for the release of the Justice Department's files related to its probe into convicted sex offender Jeffrey Epstein contributed to the president's decision not to back her. Trump's Friday endorsement also snubbed Republican Congressman Ralph Norman, who had taken a slight lead on Mace in recent polling. Bernie Bennett in Washington.
5: A federal judge says Donald Trump's name must be removed from the John F. Kennedy Center for the Performing Arts.
8: U.S. District Judge Christopher Cooper ruled that the rebranding of the Kennedy Center as the Trump Kennedy Center violates the law and ordered that Trump's name be removed from the building within 2 weeks. The judge said Trump can't close or rename the Kennedy Center, ruling that it cannot be officially named for anyone else unless Congress approves it. Congresswoman Joyce Beatty, an Ohio Democrat, sued President Trump and others to stop the unlawful renaming of the Kennedy Center. Bill Alexander, Washington.
5: More record-high closings on Wall Street on Friday as all the major indexes added to their previous high gains. The Dow Jones Industrial Average picked up an additional 363 points. The NASDAQ at the closing bell was up by 55 points. More on these stories at townhall.com.
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5: The Justice Department is opening a new criminal inquiry tied to one of the highest profile civil cases involving, who at the time, former President Donald Trump before he was reelected. Here's correspondent Ron Taylor.
11: Federal prosecutors are investigating writer E. Jean Carroll for possible perjury, focusing on a 2022 deposition where she said she had no outside funding for her lawsuits. Reports now indicate billionaire Reid Hoffman helped cover some legal costs. The probe, based in Chicago, is examining whether that funding was disclosed and if related organizations were involved. Carroll has not publicly responded to the investigation. Ron Taylor reporting.
5: Also at townhall.com, the Justice Department taking aim at gun laws in Colorado. Assistant Attorney General Harmeet Dhillon leading lawsuits against Denver and the state, arguing local gun restrictions violate the Second Amendment. The cases challenge, among other things, Denver's ban on AR-15-style rifles. Breaking news and analysis at townhall.com. Controversy around an immigration detention facility in New Jersey continues.
12: In Newark, New Jersey, protesters have clashed with armed federal immigration officers in front of an ICE detention center. Families of detainees and their supporters say immigrants being held at Delaney Hall have been subjected to pepper spray and physical force as the situation inside deteriorates. Protesters have said people living inside the facility are staging a hunger strike over poor living conditions. New Jersey Governor Mikey Sherrill said state health officials were also denied full access to the facility to conduct an inspection Thursday. The U.S. Department of Homeland Security, which oversees federal immigration enforcement, didn't immediately respond to emails seeking comment, but has previously denied there is a hunger strike, abuse, or poor conditions inside the center.
5: That's correspondent Marissa Dulahaney reporting. A Brazilian court has ruled officials must restore and preserve a city established by Henry Ford in the Amazon rainforest nearly 100 years ago. It's known as Fordlandia. More at townhall.com.
13: Welcome to our fourth season of New Orleans Today. 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
14: All right, we got hour number two, and we were just talking to a new guest with us, with a Pelicans debrief, Chris Lambert. So I'm going to continue with a little bit of that conversation with Gary Smith, with the advocate, but I also want to ask him, of course, about the NBA playoffs. So, Gary, thanks for joining me this morning.
15: Thanks for having me on the show.
14: So this, I was throwing out, because I just did like a Pelicans news Google search, and I've got all these, you know, I think a lot of these guys are just throwing stuff out. If the Pelicans are serious about trading Ja Morant, I'm like, well, ready to throw in the towel here because they're talking about a proposed trade. Hawkins, who I think still has potential, they just don't know how to use Hawkins. I think the guy could be like a 3-point shooter. You know, with limited minutes type guy, but to think about trading DeJounte Murray is insane, in my opinion. And so I don't know how serious they are, but it would just be consistent with the terrible trade they made last year with bringing in Jordan Poole, for example. I mean, do you think any of this stuff is serious? Do you think they're going to do anything during the? I know Joe Dumars is talking about trying to get back into the first round. And I think the only way legitimately you could do that would be Zion or, I guess, Trey Murphy III, for example. How serious do you think that is? Or you think they're basically going to have the same roster pretty much next year?
15: Yeah, I think they're basically going to have the same roster pretty much next year, the way you just put it. I know Joe Dumars' comments. The John Morant thing is crazy. I mean, he's a very talented player, but you want to talk about a head case and a problem in a locker room, he's the definition of that. That just would make no sense on any level at this point. A couple of years ago, I mean, obviously there was some debate. Maybe they should have taken him at the time in the draft instead of Zion, but for different reasons, both of them have proved to be problems. But John Morant is a massive problem off the court. That's a non-starter in my book. I just can't. Yeah.
14: Explain to me why they're talking about being like so in love with Zion. Is it something that they don't want to admit that maybe, and this was a prior regime, obviously, drafted Zion, but is it, why are they trying to like placate Zion? Are they trying to say, Zion, we know you really don't love being here, but we're going to give you so much love. You're going to love being here. Why do they keep saying this? Is this just posturing? And they are thinking about trading Zion. What are your opinion on that?
15: I'm not sure. You know, he has those bursts where he's an incredible scorer, no doubt. But he's not that multidimensional on the court. He's not a good defender. He doesn't, we know over the years, even when he's healthy, he doesn't really help you win that much. But it is tantalizing times the way he plays, because when he's playing really well, tough for anybody to stop him. But we've had a big enough body of work, and this year with a mostly healthy Zion, to know that it doesn't really work in the long run. But yeah, I tend to think, I don't think it's posturing for whatever reason. And you're right, they did. It's not even this administration that took him, but they do seem to believe in him to some degree. I mean, they don't trust him, but they seem to believe it's still possible to win with him. I think it's pretty clear at this point that it's not.
14: And the thing that was amazing, too, was there were games, as I told you, that I went to against quality opponents where he played and there was empty at the top. So it was like not like mm-hmm. he's even – because that's been yeah. the argument about LeBron James. Yeah. I'm going to segue to
15: right.
14: him. There's a story supposedly where LeBron says he's not taking less than $50 million because his value or he's proven his quality of play on the court, but he hurts the team because you have a lot less cap space, and then you're talking about luxury tax and all that, because it's so ridiculous that a guy's got that much money wants $50 million a year, unless you feel like, you know, you're one of those teams that struggle with attendance and you're like, all right, we can pay LeBron 50. We got no chance to win anything because we can't fill our roster with giving him that much money, but we're going to sell a lot of tickets. And is that yeah. what you think the traction with LeBron is? Because I would be done with LeBron. I wouldn't want to fool with that guy again.
15: Yeah, I don't know what I don't know what's going on there, honestly. I mean, you just laid it out. I don't get that either. There's a lot of things in the NBA that I don't get.
14: And another thing I don't get
15: and that's
14: is
15: one
14: how,
15: of them. Yeah.
14: I know Oklahoma City won last year. Mm-hmm. You know, I know it's hard to repeat, no question about that. But I've never seen a defending champion look so like two games in San Antonio. It's been embarrassing. I think the game last night I really didn't watch, or two nights ago, when they gave up like a 20-0 run. I mean, that doesn't
15: I
14: happen.
15: Was watching.
14: That never happened to like the Bulls under Jordan or the Celtics or the Lakers in their heyday. I mean, it's like I'm almost thinking the Knicks have a chance to win this thing.
15: Yeah. I think the Knicks are to me, the Knicks are the favorite at this point. I think it'll be a close series, but I'm going to push back on that a little bit. I remember those Lakers teams. They used to no show on the road in playoffs a lot of times because they were so confident they would win at home. But I remember I'll go in the Wayback Machine. I remember in 1988. The Lakers played Utah Jazz, and in Game 6, the Jazz won like 110-70 to get it back to L.A., and then L.A. won easily. It's kind of an NBA tradition, sometimes teams just throwing away games on the road when things go bad. It hasn't been the case as much in recent years where there have been more – like I looked up the stat before I came on the show. NBA teams in Game 7 and playoffs are 100 – the home team is 118-42 all-time. But since the start of 2024, they're only 6-5. It seems like in recent years, home court hasn't seemed to mean as much as it has. This has almost been a throwback where they've literally just I watched most of Game 6 in Oklahoma City. Once they got hit with that run, they didn't compete. I picked San Antonio before the series started. I kind of favor Oklahoma City now just because they're at home. But the recent history, like I said, it's only 6-5 home teams in the last 3 years. Probably that game's going to come down to what most NBA games come down to now. Whichever team tonight hits a higher percentage of three-point shots is probably going to win the game. And I'd say Dylan Harper is the key for San Antonio because he's the guy on their team that can get to the rim and do a lot of different things. And when he plays well, they tend to play well. But they're a young team on the road. I tend to favor Oklahoma City, but it could definitely go either way. And if it's like most of the NBA playoffs, the winner will win by like 20.
14: That's what I'm thinking. I think Oklahoma City might win big tonight. But the risk, like you said, with the numbers kind of equalizing now, the risk of tanking or not trying to win a game mm-hmm. six and to go to game seven, it's a sudden death game at that point. So
15: it's silly. It was a weird game. It was. You're right. It was a there's just been a lot of games in the NBA playoffs this year where teams seem to have just gone into tank mode when they fall behind by double digits. It's really weird.
14: I love when they were talking about after game one, this is going to be an incredible series, one of the greatest series. I mean, about three games have been a joke. So it's like, and the coaching, the San Antonio coach, I don't like his coach. I mean, I think they're winning despite him. I think the Detroit, I think Bickerstaff should be fired. The Cleveland coach, I mean, Kenny Atkinson, what is he doing in game? I mean, it's just, I just think there's a lot of bad coaching in the NBA.
15: Kenny Atkinson had maybe the worst series I've ever seen in my life, and I've seen a lot of bad coaching in the NBA, both in his actual coaching and his comments after the game for Cleveland. His credibility is shot now.
14: Yeah, I agree. So. All right, Gary, good stuff. Yeah. Thanks again for joining me this morning.
15: Thanks for having me on.
14: All right, good stuff there from – yeah, I just – Bickerstaff should be fired. 2 years in a row now. The way he coached the Knicks series, he probably lost that series for them. He definitely lost the series against Cleveland. The only pathetic Cleveland was against the Knicks. And then Cleveland, Kenny Atkinson, making decisions. You can't be head coach and make those – I don't get it. But anyway, we're going to talk with Tony Valoria from French Quarter Business Association after this, and then some OTA Saints talk that close out the show.
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14: We're back here live here at on Canal Street here at Metropolitan Health. Next guest is Tony Valoria with the French Quarter Business Association. Good seeing him last night. We got to see those tall ships from a distance, of course, in town all weekend. Tony, thanks for joining me this morning.
22: Hey, what do you say, Mitch? How you doing?
14: Yeah, I'm doing good, man. That was a fun event last night. Beautiful. I was talking about earlier in the show that I could live in a place like that in the French Quarter. You know, because you got the view of the river and the bridge, of course, and Of course, you had the tall ships this weekend. And then on the other side, you get to see, you know, St. Louis Cathedral. And so that's good stuff. But it's always good having you on and talking about the gala every year. It's coming up again Thursday night at the Missy. We were just right down the street on Decatur, 600 Decatur, where you guys are going to be. So talk a little bit about that.
22: Yeah. This Thursday at the Missy, it's the French Quarter Business Association gala. It's, you know, it's June 4th. It's the midpoint of the year. The hospitality industry had a great, it's been having a great first 6 months. We had a good Mardi Gras. We had, you know, some good conventions that came in town. A lot of medical conventions came in town. And this Thursday sort of, it's like a, you know, mid-year break, celebration of all the good things that have happened in 2026. We also, we're going to have our guest speaker, Colonel Hodges with the Louisiana State Troops, with Troop NOLA. He's going to be our guest speaker. And you're a sports guy, and everybody talks about giving the when's the momentum change for the Saints or Tulane, whoever, to win the game. And, you know, Governor Landry bringing in Troop NOLA about 2 years ago was a momentum change in the security down in the French Quarter. And adding the National Guard coming in, it's really helped us out a lot. And we want to thank Colonel Hodges and his people from Troop NOLA on June 4th and, you know, thank them, celebrate, have a toast, raise a glass, and thank these guys and women for helping us out down in the quarter.
14: But like you were talking about, yeah, there's been a lot of big conventions in New Orleans. I mean, I know the teachers were just here, and there's they're locals pretty much. But you've had other conventions where there have been thousands of people, and hopefully they're going to the quarter. I always try to talk to them about, yeah, you got to hang out, walk in the quarter. And especially when we get to this time of year, when it gets very hot outside, you know, we need that push for tourism, you know, when the weather's not really cooperative. So, but like you said, we've had a lot of big events, right? And, you know, in this year, and like you said, big conventions, of course, French Quarter Festival, the Jazz Festival, people still come to the quarter after or before the Jazz Fest. So what are your expectations for the second half of the year with French Quarter businesses?
22: The second half of the year, you know, we're looking at Tales of the Cocktail. You know, we're looking at Essence Fest. You know, we're looking at, you know, smaller events, smaller fests. Festivals that are taking place that'll help draw people into the quarter. And this is the time of year that we need the locals, you know, to step up, you know, people in the greater New Orleans area, people from maybe Baton Rouge, Gulfport, Mississippi. Hey, come on into the quarter, do a staycation. You think you've seen everything, but maybe you haven't. You know, stay 2 or 3 days in the quarter, and you know, you'll find something new. I mean, just like you and I did, you know, yesterday. I've never been in that location at 600 Decatur, and with that view, fantastic view, and the tall ships. You got to come in and take a look at these tall ships. It's unbelievable, and they're drawing those tall ships are drawing in a lot of people for this weekend, and you know, they have a cook off on Sunday at Spanish Plaza, you know, with the chefs on these ships. And then I heard about a soccer match out by the Fly on Sunday afternoon in Audubon Park. So there's a lot to do in the quarter.
14: Yeah, I mean, I just went, we just had Dr. Joe on, a magician, and I saw his magic show in the quarter. He's at the Vampire Pocket Theory, right next to the Vampire Cafe on St. Peter. And then you've got theater. I saw the Rue Bayou play, which was right in the French Market. So you've got a lot. You've got theater. You got the Toulouse Theater there. You've got, and like you said, too, we're going to have Dirty Linen Nights coming up, I think, in August, like the second week of August. We've got Of course, when we get to the fall, we're going to have Saints games, so we're going to have a lot of people going to hang out in the quarter before any Saints home game weekend. So we got that stuff, and of course, Sugar Bowl ends a year as well. So we got a lot of stuff coming up in the fall. Just the summer, like you said, we got Tales of Cocktail, and we got Essence Fest in the at the summertime.
22: And we got our restaurant week coming up also, and there are some great deals going on with restaurant week. So, you know, come back to the quarter, check out these hotels. I mean, check out the hotels also, and then check out the restaurants for restaurant week.
14: All right, we got the website, right? French Quarter, FQBA.org is the website to purchase tickets. Again, this coming Thursday, June 4th, 5:30, 8:30 at the Missy, 600 Decatur. You're going to be on the fourth floor. You just go in there and take the elevator up, $125 a ticket. Is that the best website to get all the information for the event coming up Thursday?
22: That's correct, FQBA.org. We still have, if you want to be a sponsor, we still are taking sponsorships and we sell in individual tickets. But remember to wear your white this year. Mitch, wear your white, okay? You
14: showed I do
22: up
14: have a white
22: blue.
14: No dark colors, right? But, you know, the food That's was true. Great last year. You have a good bar. Yeah. You like old-fashioned stuff like that. Yeah.
22: Yeah. George and Stacy Messina, I mean, they're our host this year over at the Mizzy, the fourth floor. They're great. Some of the best food around.
14: What is there a theme, like you say, wearing white? Is that just because we're starting summertime officially? What is the
22: Correct.
14: Theme of the
22: Okay. Yeah, the theme is wear your white. It's hot. We're gonna celebrate with the Troop NOLA, and we're gonna listen to Colonel Hodges, and we're gonna thank these guys for helping us out.
14: Sounds good, Tony. Always a pleasure. See you next Thursday. Thanks again for joining me.
22: Thank you, buddy. Have a good day, Mitch.
14: You too. Okay, good stuff there from Tony Valore of the French Quarter Biz Association. We're going to – a couple more segments of the show. We got Matt Paris from The Advocate coming on, and Scott Shanley to talk Saints OTAs. They continue with those. They did a couple of them last week, and they're going to do one on this Wednesday at Saints headquarters at David Drive. So come on down and, that's going to be for the press. And I'm going to try to get over there Wednesday, but we'll talk to them about that. We got looks at Carolina won last night, so we got the NHL Stanley Cup Finals now in place, which will start in Carolina as a host team who had the more points and better record than Vegas. But Vegas swept, won two games in Colorado, so they can definitely win that. That's going to be a very interesting series. A lot of people like Vegas' momentum, but Carolina is so due to win, so I think it's going to be a really tight series. I expect that to go long, 6-7 game series. So that would be the Stanley Cup Finals, which are going to start next week in Carolina. In Raleigh, Durham will be game one. And then tonight we'll know who the Knicks will play in the NBA Finals, which will start on the Western Conference team winner. Tonight will host game one, which I believe starts Wednesday. I think Wednesday is the first game of the NBA Finals. So it's either going to be the New York Knicks at Oklahoma City or at San Antonio. I like Oklahoma City. I'm a balanced guy, too, and I'm also a guy who believes when a team or horse runs poorly or a team looks really bad, that's a good team and gets blown out, they play a different game. It looks like a different team playing the next game. So Oklahoma City just looked terrible the other night. So I think they bounce back and win game seven, even though the numbers have equalized in terms of the road team winning game seven to the NBA. Still, overall, it's a big advantage to the home team for game seven. All right, we're live here at Metropolitan Health. Bobby Harvey hosts us. We'll be back with the last 2 seconds of the show live here on Canal Street between Broad and Jeff Davis. With these messages coming up, we'll be back right after these messages.
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4: Louisiana Radio Network, I'm John Burns. Louisiana has a new congressional map. Governor Landry signed the map into law after the Senate gave its final legislative approval. ULM political science professor Pearson Cross says the plaintiffs in the case that led to this last-minute redraw will likely file another legal challenge, but he does not expect that to go anywhere.
21: Since it's very much a status quo map with a few lines rearranged, it goes back to the 2022 redistricting. My guess is it's probably going to stand with five largely Republican districts and one Democratic district.
4: This year's Love the Boot Week was the largest litter removal effort in Louisiana history. More than 28,000 volunteers logged over 77,000 hours cleaning up litter across our state. Lieutenant Governor Billy Nungesser says the program's success is a sign of culture change in the Bayou State.
23: That's a value of about $2.5 million worth of volunteer efforts to clean up Louisiana. So it was a great effort. It's become a movement here in Louisiana.
4: LRN.
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4: All right, we're back here live. We're gonna wrap up the last two segments, talking with the Saints and off-season OTAs, and we're going to start with Matt Paris from The Advocate. Matt, thanks for joining me this morning.
5: Hey, appreciate it. Thanks.
4: All right. I know we got beyond just what's going on with the OTAs. We've got all these side stories about, you know, some of these guys have been with the Saints for a while, Cam Jordan, Alvin Kamara, Taysom Hill, for example. So let's start with that. Give me, like, your summary of where we are with those three players right now.
5: Yeah, I would say it differs for each of them. I would say with Cam Jordan, the team is very open to him returning. They notably left his locker empty and haven't replaced it with somebody else in the locker room. Mickey Loomis said earlier this month that they have a contract out offered to him and are kind of waiting for him to see. I think the longer this goes on, that, you know, I think if another team wanted to really sign Cam Jordan by now, they would have done so. So I just think that, you know, maybe that they're waiting for one of them to budge a bit more, where they're, it's playing time or money or, you know, some opportunity there, and we'll see what happens. As for Alvin Kamara, that one's a true toss-up to me. I mean, I know that they want to address his contract one way or another. Does that mean pay cut, or does it mean just simply cutting him? I think, I don't know if Alvin Kamara would accept the pay cut, or if it does, how big would it be? So I don't know what they'll do there. I hope they make a decision sooner or later, because I think this is really dragged out. And as for Taysom Hill, I'd be shocked if he was back in 2026 with the Saints. I just, you know, I don't know if he wants to play in general. He hasn't said one way or another. But I just think the team has moved on a little bit in terms of, you know, when Loomis was talking about Cam Jordan's contract offer, he's also asked if the team had one out to Taysom Hill, and he said they didn't. So I just think Hill needs to, you know, kind of publicly announce what he's doing, whether he wants to continue his career or not. But I think if Hill did want to keep playing, there'd be other spots like Denver or Buffalo where he might make more sense.
4: I think Kamara would be, if they would just release Kamara, then he could go sign with any team. I think that'd be for best for him. So I don't know. He could, unless he just wants to stay, he could try to push that, I guess. And that, you've seen that with Bark. The Saints are kind of 50-50 on that, and he nudges them along. With Cam Jordan, I just thought he was just looking for a team that might be more of a contender. But you say, you know, he might have to wait because there are injuries in training camp, and something's going to open up, and somebody's going to need an edge guy. So I think that's something to think about. The OTAs have been talking a lot about, of course, Tyler Shuck, and a lot of people are jumping on the bandwagon. I even talked to Mickey Loomis at something recently, and he was like, you know, it takes time to develop, and I don't know if he likes all this flattering comments about Tyler Shuck this early, because we've seen such a small sample. So I'm just curious what you're hearing about that among your peers and what you're seeing so far in OTA.
5: Yeah, I mean, I think the hype train is definitely real. I mean, you just see what Shuck has done this offseason, all the different things he's been at, all the shows he's been on. Like, there is kind of a demand for Tyler Shuck right now. And I think you know, as part of those other leaders leaving, as we mentioned, like Demario Davis being gone, there is kind of this vacancy of who's the face of the Saints right now. I think Tyler Shuck is stepping into that role, but the Saints also realize that Shuck's play has to back up that label, that tag up, and –

0: say that the team was very impressed by him at the end of last season. They went out and added all these weapons for him because I think they were really pleased with his development. But that said, they realized that last season came against a lot of, less than 500 teams. It was kind of a lighter schedule down the stretch. They're trying not to put too much stock into that late season winning streak while also recognizing that they might have something in Tyler Shough.
1: And the beginning of this season is going to be not easy at Detroit and at Baltimore, although I don't think the schedule's terrible. I think it's a manageable schedule. I think, again, the NFC South is, winnable again. And so there's some optimism with that, too. But there's a long way to go, and there's a lot of progress that has to be made. What are the main stories? I know OTAs are so early. We still have that mini camp and then training camp. What are you looking for in the OTAs? I know there's one coming up Wednesday. What are the stories? Is it the rookies, or what are your thoughts on?
0: Yeah, I mean, I think the few obvious ones are, how does Tyler Shough look in year two? He's looked good so far, but the workload has been so light in practice that, you can't really judge him full yet. I was really interested in seeing the defense, how they replaced Alante Taylor. We got to see a glimpse of Jonas Sanker in that star position, that slot cornerback role that's really important to Brandon Staley's defense. How does the defensive line shake out in terms of the rotation? I think that's still coming together. And the other one I'm really interested in to see is, because they've pretty much treated him in bubble wrap since he's gotten to the Saints, is how has Jordan Tyson's health come along? He suffered that hamstring injury last fall that has really been kind of just nursed along throughout the draft process. The Saints said they didn't have much of a concern about it. He practiced that first day of rookie minicamp, did not practice the second day. And then when we saw him out there last week, he basically only did like a few reps of just like individual and then was pretty much put on ice. He didn't participate in any 7-on-7. Kellen Moore said that these guys all have a maintenance plan and that they're treating them really carefully. Like, we haven't really seen much of the rookies at all. I mean, Christian Miller's hurt too. Oscar Dubb looked like he maybe left with a hamstring injury for part of practice last week. And so, this most recent week. And Lorenzo Styles was coming off a shoulder injury. Like, it's kind of a situation to monitor. I don't think there's room for alarm right now with any of these guys. But it's the Saints always treat injuries cautiously. But I think Kellen Moore kind of takes it to a different level.
1: Yeah, I didn't think that was the right guy to pick in the first round, but he's got a lot of upside, but he's got that injury history, and so we'll see. And the Saints do like to draft guys with injury history for whatever reason. So that I agree. I think if it continues, I think it would be a concern because they're going to be relying on some of those guys, right? I mean, they expect that in any team. You expect especially your high draft picks to contribute in their first year. So I guess we have to wait and see on that.
0: Yeah, definitely. I mean, the offense, I don't think, can be capable of what it is, of what they want it to be, without Jordan Tyson actually stepping in and having a big role either way.
1: What about Travis Etienne? What have you seen from him so far?
0: Yeah, I mean, he looked solid, kind of explosive, but at the same time, because they don't have pads on, it's 7-on-7, they're not really running the ball at all. So, like, they went through like a half speed walkthrough of 11-on-11 where, he got some carries. It's just really hard. Like, you can't really judge him just yet. There will be a time to feature him later in training camp basically. And OTAs this time of the year is not really for running backs.
1: And then finally, with Tyler Shough, are you saying, I know it's only been, it's early in OTAs, but have you seen any development since the end of the season with him throwing the ball? What are your thoughts on that?
0: Yeah, I mean, I don't know how much since the end of last season, but I think about where Tyler Shough was a year ago when we first saw him at OTAs. And he said that there was a night and day difference, and I feel like that is a good way to describe it. I mean, he's been

0: in 7-on-7, you don't really want the ball to touch the ground ever. And he was 10 of 12. His two incompletions were Juwan Johnson slipped coming out of the route, and then a quick throw out of bounds because the target that he wanted was covered. Like, he seems like he's making really smart decisions, really accurate, and I think it's what you want to see out of your starting quarterback.
1: Sounds good. Hey, Matt, always a pleasure. Thanks for joining me this morning.
0: Appreciate it. Thank you.
1: Good stuff there from Matt Paris. Yeah, that's I'm going to try to get out there Wednesday for OTAs. And I know that was pretty cool. The guys probably were pretty happy with the weather that they got to go inside. It was a lot cooler. We're going to have less rain, I think, this week, so it could be pretty hot out there. But, yeah, you want to see Tyler's jog, and you want to see, you know, you would like to see the rookies. That's a little bit concerning to me. You know, I thought the draft, yeah, it was okay. I would have gone a little different direction, but it's too late for that now. So hopefully Jordan Tyson can get healthy and get on the field. And we're going to continue that conversation to wrap up the show with Scott Shanley live here at Metropolitan Health on Canal. We'll be back right after these messages.
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1: 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All right, we're back. Final segment of the show. Before we get to our final guest, I want to thank, of course, Glenn Gilbo, Tiger Rag, Violet, Louisiana Seafood Cook-Off, which is June 26th. And that's going to be a Friday at the Pod Trade Center. Kenner, Chris Lambert with the Pelicans Debrief, Dr. Joe the Magician, Gary Smith with the Advocate, Tony Valori of the French Quarter Business Association fundraiser, which is June 4th at the Missy. FQBA.org is the website. Matt Paris with Advocate. We're going to finish with Scott Shanley. Scott, thanks again for joining me this morning.
6: Yeah, sure. Thanks for having me on.
1: So I just had Matt Paris on, so I asked him, so I'll ask you, you know, being a defensive guy. We've got a Cameron Jordan situation. I guess nobody's really offered him a good solid contract from another team. And so he's kind of in a holding pattern. I think the Saints have offered him some sort of contract. What are your thoughts on that? Why do you think that that he hasn't gotten a good enough offer for him to move from the Saints? And why do you think he's not made a decision whether he wants to play with the Saints this coming season?
6: Yeah, I think there's a couple things. I think, you know, anytime you get to be the age you, Cam is, it's you're not going to get a multi-year deal. So I'm sure it's a lot of one-year deals, and he's probably fielded a couple of one-year deals. And then as you get older as a player, you kind of want to take your time because you want to miss out on all this off-season stuff and maybe some of training camp. And I think there's part of Cam that's thinking, if I have 1 year or maybe 2 years left in me, you know, in a team like Buffalo or somebody who, you know, is odds-on favorite to represent AFC or NFC in the Super Bowl, do you want to take that route? It's never easy to change a team, especially this late in his career, especially when I think the Saints are going to have a pretty solid team as well. And, you know, I think for Cam, a lot of it, had he put up 4 sacks last year, he probably would have taken whatever deal was in front of him. But anytime you get double-digit sacks, you kind of want to be compensated for that. So I think he's just kind of playing the waiting game and seeing what the best situation is. Because I know one thing about Cam, you know, every time I've ever seen him or talked to him, goes back 10 years, he wants to win a Super Bowl. I mean, he wants to leave this game with a ring. I think that's the forefront thing on his mind right now.
1: I agree with you completely on that. And I think that you make a good point that he could wait, you know, after full training camp or at the end of training camp. And you know there's going to be injuries across the league, and then the opportunity might come up for him. And it could be a team that is in the mix that could be a Super Bowl team. I don't know. I don't think the Saints are probably in that category at this point. And so I think that's probably what he's thinking. Kamara, I think, would be better off probably if they just released him, right? Because then he could be an unrestricted free agent and go wherever he wants. So what's your opinion on what they're doing? Because I don't think they even know what they want to do with Kamara at this point.
6: Yeah, I think, you know, I've kind of been consistent on every time people ask me about Alvin. I said I would be shocked if he's on the week one roster. And it's not because – you know, you look at Alvin, what he's been in a Saints uniform, he's been everything you want. He's been very productive the last few years, kind of injury prone and hasn't been the most productive. I think the running back position is a position that the Saints have helped after the last couple of years. And so I think at this point, the Saints are kind of in a, it sounds crazy, but like living in Kamara is more of an insurance policy right now. You know, if Achan or somebody tweak something or ruptures an Achilles or tears an ACL, something major in the offseason workouts or OTAs or mini camps, then obviously you're going to have Alvin Kamara as one of the best insurance policies in the league. I think if all those guys make it through and they're healthy, Alvin's probably going to be a post-June 1st cut. And then he's going to be in the same situation as Cam. I mean, these guys are decorated players and highly productive, but there's not a lot of teams beating down the door to give multi-year deals to, you know, aging running backs and defensive ends.
1: Yeah, I mean, I guess Kamara could, you know, could push them and say, hey, I want a decision now, and then that might force the Saints' hands, and then he has a chance to get maybe a one-year deal with somebody else. We'll see. They go, Taysom Hill looks like he's leaning towards retirement. Is that what you're hearing, or is anything different on that end?
6: Yeah, I wouldn't be surprised if Taysom retires. I think you look at the way that last year went, and they kind of dedicated the Jets game at home in the Dome and running the fake punt and doing all those things, and they kind of made it the Taysom Hill memory closeout game. And I think anytime things like that start to happen, I think the player's been reciprocal in saying, you know, I think, you know, for me and my family, I think I might be done too. So, you know, Taysom coming off an ACL injury at his age and his running style, it's really hard to come back from those types of things and be the same player. And I think he just has to weigh whether or not it's worth doing a one-year deal somewhere. You know, it wouldn't surprise me if Sean Payton gets into the training camp and is like, hey, we want to run some Taysom package. But again, Taysom's not the same player that Sean had when he was in New Orleans. So it wouldn't surprise me if we've probably seen the last of number 7.
1: Yeah, that would be probably the logical destination if he wants to play again. You know, with these OTAs, I know you're not hearing a lot. I mean, it's so early, they're not wearing pads. I'm hearing that a lot of the rookies have injury issues, and I think the Saints, for some reason, like to draft guys like that. You think about their history the last few years, and is that concerning to you at all? Or is that just, it's so early, it's not, we don't need to be push the panic button yet. What's your opinion on that?
6: Yeah, it's a little early. Yeah, I think I hold out a little bit of hope because I think the strength conditioning team for the Saints last year under Coach Moore and those guys, I think they did as good a job we've seen in the 5 or 6 years with keeping guys off IR. It was a relatively healthy team last year for the most part compared to the Dennis Allen year. So I think the strength and conditioning, the training staff and those guys are doing it the way they're supposed to be doing it. I think for a lot of times for young guys, especially right now, a lot of colleges don't practice the way some of these NFL teams who are trying to hunt for Super Bowls practice. So some of the times you go through all these offseason workouts, getting ready for the combine, working on your 40-yard dash. Now you got to go do actual football movement. And I think some of these tweaks and things will be resolved by the time training camp rolls around.
1: All right, let's end it with Tyler Shuck. I mean, everybody's very optimistic. I think everybody should be guarded about that. I mean, I know we saw a small sample. It looked like he improved a lot, which is a good thing, but it was, the quality of the competition was not that good. And, I'm hearing that his decision-making has been better so far, but there's a long way to go. Even Mickey Loomis has said, give this guy some time. What are your thoughts on, have you seen anything recently with Tyler Shuck that makes you feel better, or you kind of agree with me that it's so early to tell that it looks like he's going in the positive direction, but we need a bigger sample. What's your thoughts on that?
6: Yeah, obviously this whole season is going to be the sample size that everybody takes and says, we got our guy, or it's time to hit the panic button again. But I think I saw enough of when Tyler took over, the increase in productivity from the quarterback position, and he was playing with street free agents around him by the end of the year. I know the competition wasn't the best, but he elevated the play of people, and I think that is what encourages me. The other thing that encourages me is it doesn't matter offensive line, defensive line, cornerback, every portion of the locker room talks about Tyler and believes that they have their guy. I listened to DeMario Davis and Cam Jordan talk about he has it. And anytime veteran guys say that, they've been around, they've seen it, they played with Drew Brees, they know that he's got the intangibles to be an NFL quarterback. So I think obviously this sample size of this entire season is going to be what people judge Tyler on. But just the little things here and there and the things that I hear that from people I trust, I think Tyler's going to have a nice season. But the thing I think Tyler has to guard against is not going to be more than he was last year doing too much, because expectations are going to change after last year's half season of play, and he can't get wrapped up in that too much.
1: I agree on that too. I'm like, but he's getting a lot of love in the press, and I think that the media is pushing too much. And I just read a couple of things that this guy's going to lead us to the playoffs. It's like, no, let's stop with that kind of stuff, because that puts more pressure on him. And like you're saying, adds to expectations. So we'll see how that goes. Hey, it's always good to have you on. Scott, thanks again for joining me this morning.
6: Yeah, no problem. Take care.
1: All right, good stuff there. And again, thank all our great guests. Of course, Kobe back in the studio, BJ as well. Bobby Harvey hosts me here at Metropolitan Health Group on Canal between Jeff Davis and Broad. Glenn Gilbo, Tiger Rag, Violet with this. We're going to Seafood Cook-Off June 26th at the Pontrain Center in Kenner. Chris Lambert, Pelicans Debrief, Dr. Joe the Magician in the French Quarter at the Vampire Apothecary. St. Peter, Gary Smith of The Advocate, Matt Paris of The Advocate, Tony Valoria, French Quarter Business Association, FQBA.org, June 4th, Thursday at the Missy on Decatur, their gala, and of course, Scott Shanley. And we'll be back, of course, next Saturday live here. We'll talk NHL playoffs and NHL Stanley Cup Finals, and of course, NBA Finals as well, as they start next week in the middle of the week. And we'll be here on Saturday to talk about that. Everybody have a great weekend. It's going to be hot, but less rain, of course. And we will talk to you next Saturday live from Metropolitan Health.
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3: Breaking news at Town Hall. I'm Bob Agnew in Washington. Defense Secretary Hegseth says Washington remains committed to the Indo-Pacific.
4: This region has profound implications for U.S. security and prosperity. It's the world's largest and most dynamic market area. It's why our national defense strategy directs the Department of War to set the military conditions required to achieve a lasting and favorable balance of power in the Pacific region.
3: Hegseth, speaking at the Shangri-La Defense Conference in Singapore, said U.S. policy aims to preserve a favorable balance of power. He was a little less harsh in his rhetoric toward China. He had previously described that country as an imminent threat. Treasury Secretary Scott Bessent is weighing in on the leak of confidential taxpayer records. Here's Willie Nelson.
5: Treasury Secretary Scott Bessent is addressing the leak of confidential taxpayer information, including records belonging to President Trump and his family.
6: President Trump is a great American who has endured more than 10 years of nonstop harassment and weaponization from the federal and state government actors. A bad actor at the IRS leaked more than 400,000 tax returns, including the Trump family, all the employees, and that's how we got here now.
5: Willie Nelson, Washington.
3: Conservative critics raising new concerns about how tax dollars are being spent on homeless programs in California.
7: They point to San Francisco's managed alcohol program, which reportedly cost about $80 billion over 6 years while serving just 55 clients, roughly $454,000 per person. Critics argue programs like this, along with contracts tied to nonprofits in San Francisco and Los Angeles, reflect waste, inflated cost, and possible abuse of public funds. Some political figures also claim homeless populations are being drawn in from other areas to boost funding, though those claims remain disputed. John Scott reporting.
3: More on these stories at townhall.com.
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3: Voters in Oregon may soon decide whether or not hunting and fishing should be criminalized.
9: A proposed ballot measure known as IP-28 has reportedly gathered enough signatures to appear on the November ballot, though those signatures still need certification. The initiative, backed by an animal rights group called People for the Elimination of Animal Cruelty Exemptions, would ban hunting, fishing, certain breeding practices, and pest control. If certified, the issue will head to voters in what could be a closely watched and controversial fight. Ken Lorman reporting.
3: Three climbers on Alaska's Mount McKinley who fell near a treacherous pass have died. One was rescued, according to the National Park Service. It says the climbers were traversing a route known for its exposed sections where many injuries and deaths have occurred in the past when they fell on Wednesday. Breaking news and analysis at townhall.com. A deadly gas explosion and fire in Dallas.
10: Dallas Fire Chief Justin Ball says firefighters were on the scene preparing to evacuate a Dallas apartment complex on Thursday when the building exploded.
11: if it had exploded a minute later, this would be a much worse situation.
10: Sherry Woods heard the explosion.
12: All you heard, boom, like, and then I shook like I thought something was hitting me.
10: No firefighters were hurt, but a child and two adults were killed and at least five others were injured. An attorney for the apartment owner says the building was being sold and an engineering firm hired by the buyer struck a gas line while doing soil testing. I'm Jennifer King.
3: Rescue workers in Laos have safely evacuated four villagers who had been trapped in a flooded cave for 10 days. The operation was completed today. Lao and Thai rescue groups shared the news on social media, along with photos of the men being brought out on stretchers. More on these stories can be found at townhall.com.
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18: 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I'm Jude Blue, J-U-D-E-B-L-U-E-D 48 on TikTok and YouTube. And get ready, because here we go. This week's episode is a little bit different, but it's more kind of like the same. Hey, he's double talking. If you're not familiar with the program, we had a guy back then, Larry Ray, and Larry knew everybody and knew just about everything. He's kind of like, you know, today's modern talking head. You know what they say, if you're going to get a head, get a talking head. And if you've never joined us before, what it is back in 1995, 98, 99 back then, I was a guy called Just Shoot, and there was a guy that was really big in radio, previous to me and that in the, Larry Ring was his name, and it's amazing the people that this man reached on the radio. All there was back then, boys and girls, was AM. What do you mean, like AM, like in the morning? Like AM, like no FM, like, you know what I mean, dog? But Larry managed to pull him in there, and then later on, I picked up the ball, as did Jeff Kruer and Christopher Chidmore. By the way, happy birthday, Chris, if you happen to catch it. On this week's program, Bernie Cyrus was appointed under Edwin Edwards or Fast Eddie as the Louisiana Music Commissioner. And there's talk of him in this episode. And I mentioned Larry. Mention him again. But anyhow, he gave a little girl a doll when he was a disc jockey back in I don't know when. And basically, you listen to the show because you'll hear that the grandmother of the girl, in other words, just listen for the story, because the guy knew everybody and everything. Also, Mr. George Buck, thanks to him, we had a program called Jazzology, and we can hear one of his well-known promos in this show, and he talks about the Jazz Fest. So if you cipher out when it is, you'll know what year this program was from. You can figure it out. There was also mentioned of a bar that I vaguely remember. It was called the Seven Seas Bar. Talk about that. And you know, when I was Just Jude, or when I was Jude Blue too, which I think I still am, someone said to me that I was one of a kind. Well, guess what? Larry Regan had me beat. He was definitely one of a kind. And you'll see, if you stay with us here on Radio Flashback, you're going to hear the call letters for WTIX back then, but that's not what you're listening to. 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Larry was so well known, a lady named Irma wrote a book about him, and she calls into the show. And also back then, we had taken some of Larry's callers, I did anyway, and digitized them. You did, you did. And we had, let's see, number 69, number 72, 122, 130. His nickname was Shoes of the Fisherman. He calls in Fast Frank, who never shuts up. They called him Uncle Larry. But listen for the doll story in this week's episode of Radio Flashback. Also, very sorry, Mr. Terry, the famous sit-down comedian down there at the Holland Wolf. I missed out this week. Got a rousy V, you know. When you got trouble with your V, you got to stay at the house. But also, B-Dub and who's else out there? They got Pickle out there. Who knows? Come on out to Holland Wolf every Thursday night and see Jude Blue. But right now, let's get back to business, Jude. 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And now, let the program begin.
20: Better.
21: Couldn't be better.
20: Yeah, you're right.
21: Who's that, Bernie?
20: He's not here, but that's what he always says, better.
21: Oh, better, yeah.
20: Yeah, you're right.
21: He's doing well. He's got a nice show.
20: Yeah. Yeah, you're right.
21: Yeah, he's doing okay. So, you've been all right, then. And the phones are lighting up, or maybe the callers are lit and the phones are. You can never tell.
20: Well,
21: it's on this, huh?
20: They don't realize that you're there yet. Say hi, Larry.
21: Hello there.
20: Hey, hello. I talked with Irma today. The one,
21: oh, you did, yeah.
20: Yeah, the one that can write.
21: Right
20: she,
21: on.
20: Yeah, she was talking to the one that can read, and I think they come up with some kind of story. But no, she's going to send me a copy of an article that she wrote about you and things like that. And we got to...
21: That was many moons ago.
20: Mm-hmm. We got that picture, too, we got to take. So I got,
21: yeah.
20: I'm building up a number of reasons to go over there by you, and then I'm going to make the trip, you know?
21: I thought Nature Boy said he might... come over and take it, Lenny.
20: Lenny, yeah.
21: Remember last night he said he, well, if he's listening, maybe he'll give us a buzz.
20: Mm-hmm. Sure, if it's okay with you to, you know, I don't want to send 50 people over to your house, you know.
21: Right, right, whatever, but work something out.
20: I don't even want to send two women. You know?
21: Two elderly women.
20: Yeah, well.
21: 90 years old, you know.
20: I'm not going to make any comments. Lady Merck called me up today and said that she didn't get a chance to listen last night. Were we talking about her?
21: Well, she loves when you talk about it.
20: I told her that she was the furthest thing from our minds last night. We had actual things to talk about, so we weren't grabbing at straws, you know.
21: Correct.
20: There's the theme, man. Listen. All right, how are we
21: doing? Well, I hear it. The big old night train.
20: Yeah.
21: In fact, the A train, Duke Ellington, celebrating 100 years of his type music, going back to jazz. Swing jazz from at the start of the century. I remember he had that song, Take the A-Train.
20: Mm-hmm.
21: We were talking about Night Train. It was the A-Train. I guess I never could figure out if it was... there was an A-Train from Oakland to San Francisco that I used to take years ago. I think New York has an A-Train. So I never did get what city. Maybe somebody out there can... bring us up to date on that.
20: I always thought it meant the first one. You know, they got the A train and then the B train. Or the C. That's what I always thought it meant. The first train out, the A train.
21: Oh, in New York?
20: Mm-hmm. But
21: could
20: I might be wrong.
21: Yeah, could
20: I don't know. Do much thinking, you know, Larry. So.
21: I'm sure you do.
20: I could have been incorrect, you know. The other one, that remember the AAU, the Union?
21: Yeah.
20: All right, the way I thought they got that name was they used to address each other when they were trying to get somebody's attention. Say, hey, hey, you!
21: Hey, you,
20: that's where
21: yeah.
20: I thought that came from. Yeah, you're right. We got a call now, though. You're on with Larry Regan. Who's this?
22: I want to order a pizza, please.
20: Okay, what size you want?
22: I want two toppers, two larges.
20: Okay. You want fries with that?
22: No.
20: Okay. Thin and crispy or thick?
22: Wait, I had the wrong number.
20: Yeah, you're right. Okay.
22: Well, listen, who am I talking to?
20: I'm Jude, and say hi, Larry.
21: Hey.
22: Larry? How you doing, Larry?
20: Who are we talking to?
22: I mean, Johnny Boy.
20: Johnny Boy, yeah, you're right.
22: Yeah, you're right. Yeah,
21: Johnny
22: yeah.
21: comes marching home.
20: Yeah. Little Johnny, huh?
22: Yeah, he's running down the street right now.
20: Yeah, you're right. Look out, little Johnny. What you want to talk to Larry about?
22: How does he feel about the Saints?
20: Mm-hmm. What about him?
22: I mean, how does he feel the Saints could do this year, this season?
20: How you think, Larry?
21: I can't hear him. What do you
20: people
21: think?
20: People know how you thought the Saints were going to do this season.
21: I don't think they'll be in the playoffs. About the same as they did last year. The only light at the end of the tunnel for the Saints, to me, is a proctoscope.
20: Yeah, you're right.
21: I just don't see him. I hope there's no running back. I hope he has a great year. I'm for him 100%.
20: Mm-hmm.
21: But I just don't think they have all the pieces yet. It's odd in pro football, the injury factor plays an important part.
20: Mm-hmm.
21: If your key players get hurt early and they can rest up and come back strong by the middle of the season, you can run off with a title. But if it's reversed, you're out of it.
20: Well, I don't know anything about sports, but what you're saying is they should try very hard to get injured soon, right?
21: Yeah, get hurt early.
20: I got it now. I got the game.
21: Yeah, it's a tough game, and believe me, you can on any play can be a career-ending tackle. So that's why it's hard to assess things. Now, there's one quarterback, Chris Connors, I think his name is. He retired 2 years ago. He had like 6 concussions. So the doctors advised him, get out.
20: Hmm.
21: Now I see he's making a comeback this year. He stayed out a year. That's senseless because he's been knocked senseless too many times. And that's the type of devastating game it is.
20: Well, some people are senseless and they've never been knocked, you know?
21: Yeah, all right.
20: All right, you still there, Johnny?
22: Yes, sir.
20: All right, you got any more questions for Larry? Or?
22: Well, all I have to say is one thing.
20: What's that?
22: Baba
20: Booey
22: to you.
20: Are you right? All right. talk to you later. All right. I don't know what that meant, but I don't explain them. I just take them later.
21: Did you say hullabaloo?
20: Oh, no. He said Baba Looey.
21: Oh, Baba Looey.
20: Mm-hmm.
21: Okay.
20: I think it was Desi Arnaz's thing.
21: Yeah.
20: I got an email question for you, Larry.
21: What's that?
20: It was sent by way of the Admaster directly to me and side bumped off to you. Ready?
21: Yeah.
20: Can you tell me where I can find some historical information on Al Alberts and the Four Aces? Know anything about them?
21: No.
20: Him? Okay.
21: I don't. You'd have to check. I think they were on the Carl label.
20: Mm-hmm.
21: Whatever label they were on, you could find the address and write that company. They might have brochures on them.
20: Okay.
21: I remember Al Alberts and the Four Aces. In fact, I interviewed him years ago.
20: Okay.
21: I think they had, what was that big hit? Love is a Many Splendid Thing. They had a lot of these great groups came through here.
20: Mm-hmm.
21: Al Albert, the Four Aces. And you had the Four Freshmen used to come through here. That was Dick Martin's group. He made them locally and nationally. And you had a lot of great young groups.
20: Mm-hmm.
21: I remember when I was coming up, the only group I remembered was the Andrews Sisters and Connie Boswell, the Boswell Sisters. And
20: you never forget a woman, do you, Larry?
21: Never forget her. I interviewed Connie Boswell. She was in a wheelchair.
20: Mm-hmm.
21: She was crippled, and she performed at the Blue Room. And she and her sisters, the sisters had retired or passed away, and she was doing a solo act. And when her husband would come up to the radio station, he would bring roses. And he'd say, I want to brighten up these radio stations.
20: Mm-hmm.
21: They all look like moths. And he'd put these roses, he'd pin them around the studio. And she'd come in, a lovely lady would interview her, and of course, she was strictly Dixieland and jazz back then. So she says, how can I get a hit? I said, sing rock and roll. Oh, I wouldn't dare do that, she said.
20: Didn't want to hit that bad, huh?
21: No. So she never got the hit, you know?
20: All right, guess what else I got today, Larry?
21: Who dat?
20: Well, who dat? What I got there? Bob O'Rourke sent me a couple of copies of Where You At, the song?
21: Yeah.
20: Now, it'll give you an idea how technology has caused us to fall behind. I got 245s, and for those who are listening and don't know what that is, that mirrors records. All right, I got 2 records in the mail.
21: Mm-hmm.
20: I have to go into the vault and reconfigure the entire system to be able to plug a turntable in.
21: Good luck.
20: Because I haven't had a use for one in so long.
21: Yeah.
20: I wanted to get it on for tonight, but there wasn't enough time to get the thing set up. It was either that or eat, so I chose to eat.
21: But I blame you not.
20: I'm going to chop it up so that we can, play little chunks of it and
21: hear
20: where you're at. See what I'm saying? Know what I mean? I hear that. Yeah, you're right. I figured out, Larry, that I could talk for probably 3 hours and say absolutely nothing. All I'd have to say is, yeah, you're right, I hear that. Know what I mean? See what I'm saying? That's what I'm talking about. Yeah, you're right, I hear that.
21: Well, New Orleans has so many cliches.
20: Mm-hmm.
21: I remember my mother, God bless her, but all the women in New Orleans, not all, but many, they'll tell you, my mother would say to me, are you going to the store?
20: Mm-hmm.
21: Do you hear? They always put that "do you hear" at the end of the sentence.
20: Here's one for you, for true.
21: For true.
20: That's like he jumped off the building for true?
21: Jerry Vallis used to use that all the time.
20: Yeah?
21: For Drew, yeah. For Ryu.
20: Mm-hmm.
21: And I'm trying to think there's another one. We're going to be on the banquet.
20: The banquet, yeah, you're right.
21: Instead of the sidewalk, the banquet.
20: Mm-hmm.
21: Where you at? Of course, that's New Orleans all over again.
20: I'm remembering my grandma. She used to tell me that. I'll think of it while you're thinking, you know?
21: Yeah.
20: We have such powerful brains, I think they can hear us thinking there.
21: I think so.
20: Of course, I also got an inflated ego, and I think that's what's talking right now. But I'm telling it to shut up.
21: Another one is, I'm coming by your house. To your house.
20: Okay.
21: I'm coming by your house. I'd say, well, stop when you go by. Come on in.
20: Yeah, you're right.
21: And then that's another cliche they pick up on.
20: I lost a contest one time and couldn't understand why. They had a place in Biloxi, a apartment complex.
21: Yeah.
20: And they had a lounge. They had a contest to name it. Now, the apartment complex was called Bayou Oaks.
21: Mm-hmm.
20: And I said, call the lounge, buy you a drink.
21: Oh, I see. Yeah, lounge, yeah.
20: Yeah, they named it something else. It's still called that today, so...
21: That was a cute name, Buy You a Drink.
20: I didn't win the contest, though.
21: Oh. Uh-huh.
20: It must have been cute.
21: No beach drinkers around.
20: Right? I know. Cute doesn't even make it anymore, you know.
21: Well, that happy hour, man, the women's lib is really up in arms of that, because that's enticing the women to go there, get a free drink, and then the guys will buy them a drink. But the inducement is, come on in for the happy hour. Drinks free from 4 to 7 or whatever.
20: Mm-hmm.
21: And the women come. And they're using them to bring guys in, and everybody has a big blast after that. But they're using the women.
20: But Larry,
21: they always do that.
20: If you can't use women, what good are they?
21: What good are they?
20: Okay. Hello, you're on the air with Larry Regan.
0: Where y'all at?
20: Where you at? Look, keep it going, Larry. I got to go turn the air conditioner on. Who this is?
0: This is Birdie.
20: Hey, Birdie, where you at?
21: Birdie.
20: Hang on. I'm going to be right back. Keep it going, Larry.
21: Yeah, Birdie, what's cooking, dog?
0: Larry?
21: Yeah.
0: You remember it in New Orleans, they say, I've got to go make groceries. They don't say I'm going grocery shop. I've got to go make groceries.
21: Make groceries, right. Isn't that funny how these old cliches hang around? I remember on Monday when I was a kid, the women of the household would get out and scrub the steps with those brushes and grandma's powder.
0: That's right.
21: Octagon soap.
20: Those were the good old days, huh?
21: Yeah, they use Octagon soap on the steps.
20: Yeah, Octagon, yeah. Yeah, you're right.
0: And they go in. And they put brick and put brick on them, keep anybody else from sitting on them.
21: Yeah, that's right.
20: Brink, what's that?
0: Brick, you know.
20: Oh, brick, okay. Yeah, you're right. That was a hard one, huh?
0: Okay, y'all have a good night.
20: All right, Birdie, thank you.
21: Thank you, Birdie.
20: Okay, that's Brian.
21: I'm giving you the birdie there.
20: Hello, you're on with Larry Regan. Who's this?
1: Hey, that's David.
20: Where you at, David?
1: 235.
20: All right.
1: Where you at? 235.
20: Yeah.
1: guy was just saying about how the women's lib is complaining about the happy hour.
20: Mm-hmm.
1: It makes me really sad that they're complaining about totally voluntary activities instead of important issues. Like, you know, why don't they complain about women not getting fair promotion somewhere or some issue like that instead? I mean, because the women who are going to the happy hour,
21: right?
1: They know they're going there to pick up some guy.
21: Sure.
1: Well, that's why they drive down there.
21: Yeah.
1: And if they go down there and they drink and they don't pick somebody up, big deal. Nobody's going to tell him get out for that. That's not
21: right.
1: A prostitution ring. It's a drink.
20: What I don't understand is the ones that get irate when you try to pick up on them and they're sitting there drinking free drinks and they know that's why they drink.
1: Yeah.
20: If we could figure them out, David, we'd write a book and make some money. Yeah.
1: Oh, you know that.
21: I knew two gals. We used to call them the Wooden Leg Sisters.
20: Uh-oh.
21: Nobody could out-drink them.
1: Oh, boy,
21: guys,
1: you know it.
21: In.
1: You know it.
21: The
1: it's
21: guys
1: hollow.
21: Would pass out, man.
20: Yeah, you're right.
1: It's a hollow tube to be filled, yeah.
21: Mary from the Irish Channel.
20: Yeah.
21: She can outdrink anybody with beer. She said she can outdrink any man one-on-one drinking beer.
20: David, listen, I don't think you're familiar with Larry, but what he's doing here is egging these people that he knows are listening on, you see?
1: Oh.
20: He's trying to activate their brains to get them to call in and holler at him.
21: Well, I would like Mary to put on a contest.
20: All right.
21: Thank you.
20: Okay, David, listen, the A&N Cafe Monday night, next on the 14th of May. Try to make it out there.
1: Oh, yeah?
20: Okay.
1: Sure.
20: And if you get a chance after 8 o'clock, give me a call back. I want to tell you something else.
1: Oh, tonight?
20: Yeah.
1: Oh, that's the number you gave me earlier.
20: Mm-hmm.
1: All right.
20: All right, David.
1: That'll be it. You have a go.
20: All right, thanks for calling. That's David Jackson. You're on with Larry Regan. Who's this? I hear a phone ringing, Larry. What is it? Somebody dialing.
21: let me make a little acknowledgement there.
20: Okay.
21: I want to say hello to Ed Gilbert. He's the supervisor at Egan Healthcare Services. Very intelligent young man from Buffalo, New York. Anyway, he comes over and gives me exercises along with Kelly Hebert. But he was telling me about the Egan Healthcare Services.
20: Mm-hmm.
21: They really do a terrific job of, like, if I need them, if I'm feeling shortness of breath or whatever, give them a buzz. They get on the phone.
20: Yeah.
21: They help you right away. Or they'll pay you a visit, which is tantamount to practically going to the emergency room.
20: You mean they will come to your house?
21: Yes, sir. Well,
20: that's almost performing a miracle there.
21: Right there.
20: Unbelievable.
21: But Ed Gilbert, this man should be a lecturer.
20: Mm-hmm.
21: Terrific speaker. And his young assistant, Kelly Hebert, they're a great combination. So if you need any help like that, 835-4474, Egan Healthcare Services. That's Peter and Pam Egan. They're the proprietors.
20: There you're right.
21: So if you get out of breath from talking too much,
20: mm-hmm.
21: you'll know what caused it.
20: All right. Can they help you with hot air, too? Or
21: hot air. Hot air. Okay. That's directed at me.
20: We'll get Lady Mirka one of those bracelets. She's with the number on it.
21: The queen of the hot air, yeah.
20: Yeah, you're right. We got. It looks like we're going to have to take calls. We've got a full house, Larry. Hello, you're on with Larry Reagan. Who's this? Hello.
2: Hey, Larry Reagan. How you do, man?
21: Okie doke.
20: Who this is?
2: This is Joseph, man.
20: All right.
21: Oh, the prophet Joseph, yeah.
2: I know how, if you want to stop that
20: some of you are a prophet, some is a loss, Larry.
2: You know that shortness of breath you got?
20: Mm-hmm.
2: You got to stop taking that Viagra, man. It's no good for you. At your age, you got to slow down.
21: I know. I got to quit taking it.
2: You know?
21: No, now, I won't go to Niagara without my Viagra.
2: Pardon? This weekend, we're all getting together, and we're going to go see... You know, get a little culture. We're going to go to the museum,
21: mm-hmm.
2: and we're going to go see the Degas exhibit.
21: Oh, yeah?
2: Yeah, all the rascals got, you know, we're all culture-minded.
20: Edgar Degas, French impressionist and artist. All right, thank you.
2: But
20: thank
2: you know, there's
20: Joe.
2: Only one
20: Two,
2: thing
20: six,
2: wrong about that Degas exhibit.
20: What that is.
2: You know? Now, suppose they, it's Creole relatives here in New Orleans, right?
20: Uh-huh.
21: Yeah.
2: All right? Now, if those Creole relatives owned slaves right before the Civil War, that makes that exhibit politically incorrect.
20: I don't know. I eat Creole gumbo all the time. Hello, you're on the air with Larry Reagan. Who's this? Hello.
4: Hello, may I speak to Larry, please?
20: You are.
21: Speaking.
4: Larry?
21: Yeah, Don.
4: How are you?
21: All right.
4: It's so good to hear your voice.
21: Who is this?
4: Do you know who this is?
21: No, I don't.
4: Your ballerina.
21: The ballerina?
4: Yes.
21: Oh, how you doing, darling?
4: I'm fine, thank you.
21: Good.
4: That's good. I didn't know you were on the air again.
21: Yeah, we've been on now for about, I don't know, 3 or 4 weeks.
4: Yeah, my husband
21: back on, thanks, Dix.
4: Uh-huh.
21: And Mr. Butler and Jude and Mr. Frank Buck.
4: Uh-huh.
21: He brings them back alive, see?
4: That's great.
21: Mr. George Buck.
4: Do you ever see anybody from the old place?
21: What old place?
4: You know.
21: Not too many, no.
4: No.
21: Not too many.
4: Uh-huh.
21: Everybody's either... Gone somewhere, gone nowhere.
4: Right.
21: How about yourself?
4: Okay, then. I will be calling you again sometime.
21: Do that, sweetheart.
20: All right.
4: Okay?
20: The ballerina.
4: Right, the ballerina. He knows who the ballerina
21: is.
20: Yeah,
21: right.
20: Yeah, you're right.
4: Okay.
20: Thank you for calling. All right, we got a new one there, huh, Larry?
21: Yes, she's a sweetheart, yeah.
20: Okay, yeah, this I just thought of a funny here. You ready?
21: Yeah.
20: When they heard Larry was back on the air, they thought it was oxygen tank. He's back on the air again.
21: They quit breathing the air.
20: Yeah, you're right. Hello, you're on the air with Larry Regan. Who's this?
6: You tonight.
20: All right, who this is?
6: This is Dot.
20: Dot, how you doing?
6: I'm hanging in there.
20: All right.
6: I called for a couple of reasons. One, to get... If I can, 140 yacht number.
20: 140? Let me check that out. Well, yeah, you know you're on Larry Regan. He can hear you, too.
6: Yeah.
20: All right, Dot. I'm trying
6: to
20: find...
6: And I want to tell him something and also tell a story about him.
20: Dot, you yacht number 140. You got to say where you at.
6: Okay, where you at?
20: Where you at? Yeah, you're right. Number 140. Don't forget your number now.
6: He was wondering about the A train in New York.
20: Mm-hmm.
6: Yeah. The A train went from Manhattan to Coney Island.
21: Uh-huh.
6: And the story I want to tell you about yourself. Do you remember giving a little girl a doll?
21: A little girl a doll? Yeah.
6: Well, I'm that little girl.
21: You mean recently?
20: No, a long time ago. She's that little girl, Larry.
21: Yeah, I'm telling you, oh, God, how long ago now?
6: 1949.
21: 49? No, I don't. I wasn't born then.
6: Yeah, sure. Sure.
21: I was just a little baby.
6: I believe
21: baby.
6: That one.
20: Mm-hmm.
6: I used to listen to him.
20: What kind of a doll?
6: A baby doll.
21: Baby doll. I gave him one of mine.
6: I was 9 years old. And I had been in a very terrible automobile accident. He used to keep me company in between transfusions. And my daddy, I used to call him Uncle Larry, and my daddy contacted him and told him, you know, they didn't think I was going to make it. And he came up to the hospital with a baby doll.
21: I'll be done.
6: And that baby doll is going through myself, my sister, two nieces, my son, and my granddaughter.
21: My goodness, it's become
6: a
21: household.
6: They made things a little different back then.
20: Mm-hmm.
21: Yeah, I guess so. God, I had no idea. I'm sorry. Because we used to go make a lot of hospital visits. And over the years, that's many, many moons ago, you know.
6: But most people don't know that story about you.
21: Oh, thank you for telling them.
6: And yeah, you have a good night, and love hearing you on the radio.
21: Thank you, sweetheart.
20: Thank you, Dot.
6: Hi.
20: Yeah, you're right.
21: Bye-bye.
20: New Yacht number 140. Hello, you're on the air with Larry Regan. Who's this? Hello.
5: Hello.
20: Who's this? Can't hear you.
5: 25.
20: Hey, where you at?
21: That's Frank.
20: Oh, yeah.
5: 27.
20: I thought that was him, but I didn't want to falsely accuse anyone else of being him, so I didn't say anything until I was sure.
5: Quickly, denies giving those dolls to those little girls, huh?
20: I thought I smelled big trouble when I heard the question.
5: Man.
21: Like,
5: you got to watch out when you give these little girls dolls.
21: I'm telling you, man.
5: Getting candy in the schoolyard.
21: I'm telling you, beware the guy with the... beware the stranger trunk? With the candy, yeah.
5: You used to have a whole trunk full of those girl dolls.
20: Listen, Frank, I'm not going to interrupt again, but seriously...
5: don't interrupt again.
20: Okay, listen, after this time, Frank,
5: right.
20: You got to admit that it's got to be a wonderful thing to have done so much good for so many people that you don't even recall some of it, and she's carried this doll around all of her life.
5: That's called Alzheimer's.
20: I'm backing out.
21: I'm backing off.
5: I tell you what, that's from hanging out in Chad's Lounge too many years.
21: Too many Lee. Good old Chad's Lounge with Chuck Russo.
5: Yeah.
21: Yeah, we had some great times.
5: Both of them. The one on St. Charles was also a hot club.
21: Yeah, right. It's another club now.
5: Yep.
21: That was Chuck's little neighborhood spot.
5: It was his neighborhood, and he had his place on Canal Street for so long.
21: Across from that Claiborne Towers, yeah.
5: Yeah, what's that building there that sat idle, didn't it, for a while?
21: Pardon?
5: I think the building was idle for
21: a while. Oh, yeah, it was. Actually, the building was too big. It could seat 400 people. But the problem was they didn't have any parking. And
5: right.
21: People would not come in unless they could park on the premises.
5: And he moved across the street.
21: Yeah, when they moved from the Claiborne Towers. So
5: across the street and put the dancers in, the go-go dancers.
21: Yeah.
5: What were the name? Remember those little bars that used to have strippers on Canal Street?
21: Yeah.
5: They had two or three little bars on a corner.
21: They did.
5: When I was playing music years ago, we played both of those little clubs right next to very tiny little places.
21: Yeah, I think the Marcellus had them.
5: That's the worst place in the world to play when you're playing for strippers.
21: Oh, man, that's...
5: You got to get off the stage, people howling at you.
21: Yeah, the strippers, the trips.
20: Especially if the G-string gets loose.
5: I played a place one time with a one-armed stripper, and she had glasses, but there's like Coke bottles, and she took the glasses off to dance, and she danced right off the edge of a 3-foot stage.
21: Oh, my God. Really?
5: Yeah, she made more chips that night than she ever did before. I'll tell you one thing.
21: Strippers.
5: You work around that Bourbon Street long enough, you see most things. Judy, have you ever worked in a quarter?
20: Oh, yeah. Man, I worked a place called the Sales Theater and also at the Famous Door.
5: We had now that's a shame. I understand the Famous Door is taken down. It's no longer there, and they've taken those famous, actually, they've taken those beautiful doors, wooden doors with all the names of people.
21: Yeah,
20: when did that happen?
5: That's what a friend of mine was telling me at the Jazz Fest today.
20: Yeah, it's still over there. As far as I know, 3 months ago it was there.
5: Guy at the Jazz Fest told me that today.
20: Huh.
5: I don't know if that's true or not, but... we had a club I worked on, Bourbon Street. They decided to do a comedy, and they did. They did it for about a month and a half.
20: Mm-hmm.
5: And it was, I enjoyed doing it because all I had to do was MC and Just play a few tunes in between, and I got to just see a whole different thing. And we had that was this guy Schnatter.
20: John Schnatter, yeah.
5: Yeah, he was in there every night. And they had a guy named Paul Mooney out of L.A., who was a good comedian. Yeah, he used to work with Red Fox. He was a writer for Red Fox. And I don't know if you know Paul Mooney. Do you know Paul Mooney, John?
20: The name registers,
5: he played the whole comedy circuit of the club's national club.
20: Mm-hmm.
5: And that was an interesting, but boy, I tell you one thing, nothing like flesh.
21: Nothing
5: the
21: like
5: crowd
21: it.
5: The audience wants to see those naked women.
21: Yeah, that's all they want.
5: You can tell jokes, you can sing songs, you can play violin, you can spit quarters out of your ears.
20: Yep.
5: They want to know when the next... Lucretia got angry. I said something terrible, huh?
21: Oh, my goodness.
5: What did I... I don't even remember what I said that was wrong.
20: I don't either.
5: I don't think I said anything obscene, did I?
21: No.
5: Because it would have to have been something that slipped out.
21: Breaking wind, the word for...
20: Oh, film. Yeah.
5: And she acts... Boy, she...
21: I told her you were wearing a windbreaker.
5: she needs to get... She's a new windbreaker. I apologize, Lucretia. I hope you don't... please don't turn Drew and I into the FCC.
21: Don't tell Mercury.
20: Speaking of which, we got to take a break here. Y'all want to hold on and got a full house of calls, too. So.
5: Well, I'll go ahead and go. I just wanted to remind everybody and say once again what a wonderful experience this New Orleans Jazz and Heritage Festival is. All day out there today, just a beautifully well-behaved crowd, packed. People enjoying themselves. So I met people from Australia, Germany, almost every state in the United States. Everybody loves it here.
21: Dry prong.
5: Oh, I'm telling you, city gets better and better publicity every year. And the people who live here don't have a clue. They want to run live in Mandeville or Harahan because too many blacks in the city.
20: All right, Frank.
5: Unbelievable.
20: All right.
21: Thanks, Frank.
20: Number 25, 400 WTX. Hang on, Larry. We'll be right back. WTIX in New Orleans, way down yonder with Larry Reagan. Larry, we got a bunch of calls. We're going to go to them right now. You're on the air with Larry Reagan. Hello, who this is?
21: Hello there.
0: You know who this is.
21: Oh, Mama Lucci.
0: Larry would be sick if he couldn't mention my name. You know it like I know it.
21: She needs the publicity.
0: And if he didn't hear my voice, he would be sick all night. And tell Frank people leave the city because of him, not other things.
21: He wants to take you to the jazz fest.
0: Yeah, well,
21: why wouldn't you go with him?
0: I wouldn't be seen with him.
21: Oh, wow, he's a fine
0: Jude.
20: Yes, ma'am.
0: My mother's foot is rather very bad.
20: Okay, she's.
0: They said that sometimes people lose their foot on kind of that.
20: Mm-hmm.
0: So I don't know what they're gonna.
20: Yeah,
0: do.
20: Her mom's in the hospital there.
21: Oh, I didn't know that. Yep.
0: Yeah.
20: So we said a prayer, but we're going to say another one.
0: I appreciate it.
20: All right.
21: Anytime. I remember when your little grandson.
0: What?
21: You remember your little grandson went to camp a few years back, and he wrote her a letter. He said, since I've been at summer camp, I've grown a foot. So she knitted him another sock.
0: Oh, jeez.
20: I don't know what we're going to do with him, ladies.
0: And let me say this. They had two nightclubs on Canal Street near the Jung Hotel, but they were not owned by Marcella. One was owned by one certain man, which was known as the French Casino, and the other one was on the other side of the street. I can't remember the name of it, but it was owned by an individual.
21: How about the one was next to the New Orleans Hotel?
0: I don't know about that one.
21: They had one across the street there.
0: No, I don't know. They had, like I said, they had the one on Canal, the next block right from Jung Hotel, which was French Casino, because on the corner was Darrell and Bush Flower Shop, and next to it was a liquor store, which was owned by Angie Gemelli, and then there was the casino right next door.
21: Uh-huh.
0: And then across the street, they had a nightclub, which was next to the bowling alley. They originally had a bowling alley right there.
21: You know some stuff. You must have been walking that beat every night.
0: That's all right. That lady gave your age away when she said about that doll. Oh, oh, oh.
20: She gave hers away, too.
0: That's all right. She was a little girl, and he was a grown man.
21: No, I was only 16.
0: You better watch him. He might be bribing children nowadays since he's gotten so old.
20: I thought he was going to ask for the doll back.

0: possible.
1: Yeah,
0: that's possible. He would have, so he could give it to somebody else.
2: Hey,
0: you know?
2: Have you seen your stepson, Money Grog Frank, in that commercial?
0: No, I have. I don't look at television.
2: Oh, well, how
0: are
2: you
0: going
2: to know what's going on?
0: I'm not a television person.
2: And you don't buy a paper.
0: I do buy the newspaper.
2: He gets a Louisiana Weekly.
1: Mm-hmm.
0: No, I don't. I wouldn't buy that paper.
2: Well, it's a very interesting paper.
0: No, I find it subversive. I don't like those kinds.
2: Subversive, okay.
0: I like my own radio, and that is it. It stays 24 hours a day on the station.
1: That's right.
0: I mean, even if some of them I don't care to listen to, I turn them down when it's on, but my radio stays on.
2: Whatever happened to Mayday? Remember Mayday?
1: Mayday.
2: Lady Mayday, she must have passed away.
0: I don't remember that one.
2: She and Keith were big buddies. She used to call
0: Keith
2: every day.
0: Oh, I don't know.
2: And she'd call me at night.
0: No, I don't know what happened to her. I talked
2: Miss
0: to Happy
2: Gillian.
0: Bottom.
2: Miss Gillian, huh?
0: I talked to Happy Bottom.
2: Fat Bottoms.
0: Happy Bottom.
2: Oh, I thought you were looking in the mirror. I'm sorry.
0: No, you know, the one used to call you.
2: Yeah.
0: I've talked to her a number of times.
2: Uh-huh. How about Miss Canada Dry? Remember her?
0: Yeah, I remember her, but I don't know anything about her.
2: I don't know what happened to her. I get the Lady Jerry, the African Queen, she calls me. And, Theologian, you said he had a breakdown?
0: I don't know.
2: Oh.
0: I don't know anything about Theologian. I wonder if he's still existing and driving a cab. You never know.
2: Never know.
0: Your life is at stake when you drive a cab.
2: Well, yeah, today it's dangerous.
0: It is.
2: Those good guys at Yellow and United Cabs, man, I worry about them.
0: Yeah, it's dangerous when you drive a cab.
2: If you need a cab, call United 142, AJ. He'll come help you. He's a fine gentleman.
0: You remember Bugs Bunny?
2: Bugs Bunny, yeah. Oh, he was a trip.
0: He was.
2: Bugs
0: and then
2: Bunny.
0: There was another one, Tony. I forgot his last name. Gibby.
2: I don't remember him.
0: Yeah.
2: There's so many I know, but not by name.
0: Yeah, well, I knew a few of them. Well, when I had the two cabs, that's how I knew them.
2: That's right. You had cabs, huh?
0: I had two cabs, yeah.
2: You ought to get back in the cab business.
0: No. No. I don't want no business. I'm relaxing and enjoying my life.
2: You could get Leilani to drive it.
0: No. Leilani don't want. She's got enough with her own business.
2: She's got that wholesome.
0: Bye, Judy.
1: All right,
0: boring.
1: Lady Mark, I'll talk to you later. We got another call there. Hello, you're on the air with Larry Reagan. Who's this? Hello.
3: Good evening, Jude and Larry.
1: Hey.
2: Hello.
3: Way at 69 checking in.
1: The number 69. Yeah, you're right.
3: Yeah. You said you played on Bourbon Street.
1: I did, yeah.
3: When?
1: Frank said that he played on Bourbon Street. I've worked there.
3: I played that in the early 50s,
1: mm-hmm.
3: but only lasted 2 months. I played the saxophone, but only had one lip.
2: One lip.
3: Man, that was a...
2: Couldn't do Liberace.
1: You know something, Larry? They got so many people pulling my leg, I think I'm going to have to have another one sewn on.
3: The Lady Merrick I grew up with.
1: Uh-huh.
2: Yeah.
3: They had the brass rail was on the same side of the street
2: that's
3: as
2: right.
3: the hotel.
2: That's where Paul Gayton played, remember?
3: Yeah. And then across the street, there was a club, I can't think of the name of it, but Al Marico owned it.
2: Tony Al Marico?
3: Tony's brother.
2: Uh-huh.
3: And it was next, you remember when Dickie Potato Chips was there?
2: Yeah.
3: Okay, well, it was right next to there.
2: Uh-huh.
1: Well, that's something I haven't heard in a long time. They still around, Dickie Potato Chips?
3: I don't think so.
2: I think they
3: moved, I think, back Franklin Avenue, Elysian Fields, but I think they were bought out later on.
1: Mm-hmm.
2: I'd like to see Canal Street come back to
3: the way it,
2: it used to be.
3: Yeah.
2: It's pitiful today.
3: Remember, they stopped and get the hot tamales by the Coca-Cola plant there on, what was that, LaSalle Street?
2: Yeah.
3: Oh, you could walk. I used to walk from Broad Street all the way to town. You remember the midnight shows on Saturday night? And walk back without anybody bothering you.
2: Today, try it today and see what happens. Of course, the city officials say crime's down, you know.
3: Yeah, I can't understand that. Before I go, Larry, heard about the female sheriff over in Texas?
2: What happened?
3: All the men want to get in her posse.
1: Get out of here. Talk to you later.
2: All right.
1: You're on with Larry Reagan. Who's this? Hello.
4: Larry.
2: Yeah.
4: I played all over the city. I just didn't play in on Bourbon Street. I played all over the city. Still playing.
2: And you didn't see what?
4: I say I'm still playing. I heard someone say they played down in the quarters.
1: Mm-hmm.
4: The previous caller said he played. I'm still playing. I played all over the city.
1: Mm-hmm.
2: You're talking about playing with the girls, you.
4: You know what this is, Larry?
2: Yeah, the fisherman.
4: So it is.
2: Sure, shoes of the fisherman.

0: I used to see her sometimes at the Piccadilly.
1: Yeah, yeah. She's a nice person. Matter of fact,
0: yeah.
1: I had a lady friend that I knew, and she said, you call Larry Show, don't you? I said, yeah, I call. I've been calling Larry for years. She said, well, you know No Name live on Talamanca Street.
0: Right.
1: Talamanca. I said, well, that's not too far from here, because she said on Broadway. So through your program, Larry, a lot of things happen.
0: Yeah.
1: I happen to do a job for May Day. I didn't think about it until you mentioned her name earlier.
0: I'll be done.
1: Her husband worked it for the Sewage and Water Board. He was supervisor for Sewage and Water Board. I won't say what corner she stayed on, but she stayed on DeHemico Street. We sat at the table. She had a white Persian cat.
0: Uh-huh.
1: And she was a little bit on the David Duke side. But this goes to show you, through talk radio, all that hate you hear sometimes, people don't really mean it, Larry.
0: No, a lot of times they're faking it, you know.
1: I sat at her table, her and I ate. Now, she's offered me coffee in the morning. I stayed there about 3 weeks.
0: Uh-huh.
1: She's offered me coffee in the morning, and I decided the second day I was going to bring my own cup.
0: Uh-huh.
1: She said, well, you've been using these cups here, Ralph, and what's the problem?
0: Yeah.
1: I said, well, I don't know. You might be letting the cat drink out the cup you've been giving me coffee in. But through all that, Larry, things been great.
0: Yeah, we've been through that, huh?
1: Oh, yes. That's life. That's
0: right.
1: Life, and that's... It was good time. And I listened to Jude today. Matter of fact, I was out in Metairie, and I listened to Jude's program. He got a very great, good show.
0: Yeah.
1: And I'm sorry I never get a chance to call him. I heard him using numbers today.
2: Well, thank you.
1: This is number 66. Somebody just called and said number 69.
2: You ain't got a number?
0: You
1: now,
0: 71.
1: I wonder where that wife at if they're number 69.
2: You number 130, Shoes of the Fisherman. Are you hear that? Remember that number.
1: 130.
2: Shoes of the Fisherman, number 130.
1: Have a good day, you guys.
2: Yeah, you're right.
0: Okay. Thank you, buddy. Thanks
2: for calling. You are on the air with Larry Reagan. Hello, who's this? I didn't get him to say, yeah, you're right, Larry.
0: Uh-huh.
2: All right, you're on with Larry. Who's this?
3: Hello, this is number 27,
2: hey.
3: Silver Fox.
2: Silver Fox.
0: Fox, what's calling, you looking,
3: Brian? Calling as living proof that cute does make it.
2: What does it make, though, is the question, you know?
3: But, I heard about Larry in the schoolyard, and
2: mm-hmm.
3: I just wanted to say that I did hear a rumor that he had more trench coats than the trench coat mafia.
2: Oh, boy.
0: Hey, you remember they'd say, you got trench mouth. When was that?
3: What's that?
0: Trench mouth.
2: Trench mouth.
0: It was like an illness of the mouth.
2: Mm-hmm.
0: They'd say trench mouth. I don't know.
2: Okay, I remember hearing that, too, but I don't know what it was. I never had it, you know?
3: Yeah.
0: No, maybe somebody out there can... Maybe they can update us on that.
2: Yeah.
3: I wanted to say, too, that that stripper must have lost her Coke bottle glasses if she was dancing with Frank.
2: Oh, boy.
3: But, I'm not saying Frank is ugly or anything, but he's got to sneak up on a glass of water to get a drink. I was being nice to him last week. I offered to take him with me to Jamaica and... use him as a human shield, but Customs said he couldn't pass the human test.
2: Oh, boy. I'm glad I'm not saying anything.
0: He's quite an educator. I think he's going to be teaching at the university.
2: Mm-hmm.
3: Uh-huh. I wouldn't let him teach much a while, though. It might start walking backwards. Y'all have a good night, Jim.
2: All right. Well, I'll see you, Larry. If you want to say something lengthy, let's do it now. So
0: okay,
2: you might not get the chance.
0: Kelly Hebert and her lovely family, a little... daughter Ashley, and to Erica's son, and to her hubby, that's Kelly Hebert and her family, and to her brother Chris Houck and her mother Jane Williams. They're in town from North Carolina for the Jazz Fest. Are they going to go on out and have a lively time? We're glad of that, to hear that, because we want the Jazz Fest to continue, and they're going to pay tribute to Al Hurt on Sunday.
2: Mm-hmm.
0: The David's Optical on magazine,
2: mm-hmm.
0: See eye to eye with him. We've got Big Nick Stepelkovich over there at Gennaro's, he and his wife Janice, and the Jeff McGee and his Southwood Pest Control Company, and as we mentioned earlier, the Egan Healthcare Services. Give them a buzz, 835-4474,
2: mm-hmm.
0: if you need health care. Maybe if you got a wart growing on your tongue or something,
2: mm-hmm.
0: they can come out and help you.
2: All right, Larry, guess who else I heard of tonight?
0: Who that?
2: Lieutenant Marie.
0: Oh, John Marie, yeah?
2: Yeah, there's something happened over in some part of town where he was doing a report, and I saw it on the television, saw his name up there and turned it on. He was towards the end of a report.
0: He's a great policeman, yeah.
2: Oh, yeah, I thought he had retired, but evidently not. You know?
0: Well, he's over there in Plaquemine.
2: Mm-hmm. Oh, that's what it was. You're exactly correct.
0: Yeah, he's over there.
2: All right, we better take some calls, Larry. We're going to be in trouble. Hello, you're on with Larry Reagan.

0: Thank you, Fast Frank. I want to say that, this is Lucretia, and I want to say that I was crusading for Larry and Jude last night because I like them, and us older people have to stick together.
1: Mm-hmm.
2: Most older people can stick together.
0: I don't even like to hear old people called codgers or anything.
1: Mm-hmm. Did you
0: hear? I'll crusade for them. Okay.
1: All right, Lucretia.
0: Okay, bye-bye.
1: Thanks for calling. That's Lucretia. Right.
2: Yeah, I heard it.
1: We had a house full, you know.
2: Yeah.
1: You're on the air with Larry Regan. Hello.
3: 72 checking in.
1: Where you at, Your Honor? How you doing?
3: All right, Your Honor.
1: All right.
3: Look, come see. Total disaster. Last week, I put an ad in the Picayune and the Lanyap last Friday.
1: Mm-hmm.
3: You know, men seeking women.
1: Mm-hmm.
3: Said 46-year-old single white male seeks company of 25-year-old voluptuous white female for afternoon delight.
1: Mm-hmm.
3: And instead of putting my private post office box, they printed my home phone number, and instead of 25, they put 55. 7 days, the old bats have been calling me. I got a notebook full, and I wanted to know if Larry wanted any of the numbers.
2: They're too old, 55.
1: Well, I swear. Yeah, you're right, DJ.
3: What a country, huh?
2: Well, you got your ad answered.
3: I canceled my subscription to the Picayune.
1: Just because of that, huh?
3: Right.
1: Yeah, you're right.
3: But, I'm seriously in hot water. They're calling me left and right, and, they want to bake me cakes. And,
1: yeah, do the laundry. I know what you mean.
3: Everything, Your Honor. But if Larry can take a few of them off my hands, I'd be awful grateful.
2: They had this house of prostitution. They had 80-year-old women. The madam had them walking on the lawn nude. And the sheriff pulls up, he knocks on the door, he tells the madam, you've got 15 old women out here, 80 years old, walking around nude. What's going on? He says, I know this is a house of prostitution. Why you got these old ladies out here? She says, we're having a garage sale.
1: Yeah, hey, you're right.
2: Does that answer your question?
1: All right, DJ.
3: Thank you, Your Honor.
1: Thanks for calling.
2: Thank you.
1: Hello, you're on with Larry Regan. Who's this?
4: This is Daria Maria.
1: Oh, yeah. What you got for us?
4: I want to talk to Larry.
1: You're talking to him.
4: Hello? Larry?
2: Yeah.
4: Man, how old are you?
2: How old am I? How old am I?
4: How old are you?
2: 41. I'd have been 42, I was sick of you.
1: Hey, you're right. Who that is?
4: Well, listen. I used to see in the French Quarter, non-tour section, a long time ago.
1: Mm-hmm.
2: Yeah.
4: So what are you doing down there?
2: In the French Quarter?
4: Yeah.
2: I was his male stripper.
4: Ah.
2: Yeah, Marvin Perrette and I, we were male strippers in the Quarter.
4: Okay.
2: We worked over at Frankie Brent's place. Remember Frankie Brent had his place out there in Metairie, I think, or Jefferson.
1: Yeah, on the service road.
2: Yeah, on the service road. And he was he's a terrific musician. He got in a terrible automobile accident and got banged up.
1: Mm-hmm.
2: But Marvin and I were up there. We did a little comedy routine. And that night they had a big powwow for some young lady who was getting married, and they had a bachelor's thing. And they had the guys dancing. And we were up there emceeing.
1: Hmm.
2: So,
1: all right. Who the caller is? Who's this?
4: Valerina Calaria.
1: All right. Thanks for calling. Huh? We got to take another TIX. You're on with Larry Regan. Who's this?
5: Good morning, Larry.
2: Hey,
5: the nuts have come out the woodwork. And I know Larry, you know, just like Howard Stern, he loves the nuts. Larry loves the nuts.
2: I do.
5: And he could play off these people, and he's very talented at doing this, you know? Now, take Brother TJ, for example. TJ has talked about what a good Christian he is, and he said many times that he's married. Now he's running single ads in the newspaper? I mean, has he ever heard of the commandment, thou shalt not commit adultery? And I've heard this guy profess what a great Christian he is.
1: Maybe he's not committed, he's just doing
2: it. Yeah, you're right. His wife's married, he isn't.
5: I understand. Larry, did you hear the last hour tonight of the Ed Butler show?
2: No, I missed part of it.
5: Okay, Butch called, and he was blaming the fact that so many people died in the Nazi concentration camps because they weren't you know, put into the gas chamber. They starved to death, and they starved to death because the Allies were bombing Germany, and the Germans couldn't afford to feed these people. So you see, the reason that all these people died is the fault of the United States. I mean, Adolf Hitler is totally
1: getting too complex for us, huh, Larry?
2: Yeah.
1: We're getting intellectually re-stimulated. All right, thanks for calling, Larry.
5: I mean, Larry, you got to come back at night. I mean, I'm telling you, man, the ground is so fertile out there, the nuts are coming out the woodwork.
1: Yeah, you're right.
2: I'm going to have to do that.
1: All right.
2: I wish I could.
1: 2-6, hello, who's this? Hey, you're on.
3: Who
1: that? Yeah, who this is?
3: This is 50, the chauffeur.
1: How you doing?
3: I'm okay.
1: All right, how long you been working at that job?
3: Oh, man, I did 14 hours 2 days in a row, and today I got off early.
1: Still got nothing to show for it, huh?
3: Oh, yeah.
1: All right.
3: Look, Frank was in there earlier talking about some places on Canal Street.
2: Mm-hmm. Yeah.
3: Well, where the Marriott is now.
2: Yeah.
3: There was a whole string of Siemens bars
1: mm-hmm.
3: all on that area. A couple of them were kind of like half-ass strippers.
1: Oh, that was a long time ago, huh?
3: Yeah, yeah. But one of them was called the Seahorse.
2: The Seahorse, yeah.
3: It was real close to where Wendy's is now.
2: Uh-huh.
3: And this was a real classy bar. You would find people in suits and ties, and then there'd be somebody laying out in the middle of the floor, you know. It was a class act.
2: Yeah.
3: And I couldn't remember the rest of them, because once I got out of the Seahorse, my night was over, you know.
2: Yeah, right.
3: Couldn't remember nothing. But these were pretty good joints at that time for that kind of place.
2: New Orleans had an abundance of
3: St. Philip.
1: Yeah.
3: Remember that one?
2: Which one?
3: Seven Seas on St. Philip.
2: Yeah, Seven Seas, yeah.
3: Oh, that was an awesome bar. Across the street was the Mousetrap.
2: Right, right.
3: Yeah, good bars.
2: Do you think New Orleans has too many bar rooms?
3: Do I what?
2: Do you think New Orleans, per se, has too many lounges, too many bar rooms?
3: No. We need 10, 15 more.
2: Because we got one on every few blocks, two or three.
3: Yeah, well.
2: I wonder how they survive.
3: Walk 2 blocks? What? I'm an Irishman.
2: You wonder how they survive.
3: Anyway. I'm an Irishman. I can't walk 2 blocks without
2: No, Irish. I'm half Irish, half Italian. So Irish can't go long without a drink.
3: Larry, how you feeling?
2: Much better, thank you. Much better.
3: Good, good. It's nice to hear you back on the air again.
2: Thank you.
3: Okay.
1: All right, thank you, Silver.
3: Take care, buddy.
1: All right, yeah, you're right. Number 50.
3: Bye-bye. Yeah, you're
1: right. TIX, you're on with Larry Regan. Who's this?
6: Jack G, 122.
1: Well, yeah, Jack.
6: Well, yeah. Say, Larry.
2: Okay, son, what's good?
6: That block up there, I think it was a brass rail and the cut-rate liquor store and the monkey bar.
2: That's it.
6: Say, let's decide to enter the Jungle Hotel. Didn't they have a ship's bar?
2: Yeah, Lenny. Lenny had the ship, uh-huh.
6: I was sitting in there one day when a cloudburst came and the water was almost up in the lobby of the Jungle Hotel. Suddenly there was a big concussion.
2: Uh-huh.
6: Down the street there, they used to have a spare garage for the Roosevelt Hotel.
2: Yeah.
6: That roof collapsed.
2: I'll be done.
6: And the whole joint like to fell in. Some woman came running up there hysterically, and it was a guy that owned a boat place down there. I think they sold spare parts, you know, like propeller names
2: and
6: cabin crews. He was sitting a couple of seats over from me. He said, my car was in there.
2: Ooh. Yeah, Lenny had the ship. That was a nice place.
6: Yeah, that was.
2: He died recently. He wound up with on University Place with the half shell and the Piccadilly.
6: But the place down there, Guys International was down there by the Marriott, too.
2: True, that's true. Yeah, we had a lot of swinging little spots.
6: But I think that block there, most of where I was talking about was Mike Gordon had it.
2: My God, you remember Willie Pep, the fighter?
6: Yeah, sure.
2: He took over a bar for a few months.
6: Yeah, over there by that hotel at LaSalle or something?
2: I think so, But it didn't last. Willie wasn't a businessman.
6: Say, listen, Larry, how about Irish Spring? Remember
2: him? He's off.
6: Boy, he had no name, and a couple more used to run me wild.
2: Right, he'd drive you crazy with that routine he had.
6: But you see, Big Al, he got a compliment the other day from that senator from New Hampshire. Said, eloquently spoken, my boy.
2: Uh-huh.
6: All right, Jude.
1: Yeah, you're right. Thank you, Jack G.
6: You up.
1: All right, number 122, WTIX, the Mighty 690. Hello, you're on with Larry Regan. Who's this?
7: You really have the hots for Larry Regan?
1: Yeah, you're right. All right, who this is?
7: All right, I'm going to send you a drink next time I see you.
1: Yeah, you're right. All right, thank you. 269, didn't mean to hang up on you. I thought you were finished. Hello, you're on with Larry Regan. Who's this?
8: My name is Johnny.
1: Hey, Johnny, how you doing?
9: Hey, Johnny, how you doing?
1: But you know what? Johnny studied for that, Larry.
9: Johnny's suffering from clean underwear.
1: Oh, yeah. We got, let's see, is that 15? We got about, well, it's time to start the night train. I mean, you got 3 minutes, Larry.
9: All right, already. The guy in blue.
1: Tell us more about this Egan that's taking care of you, because they're taking care of you. They got to be all right. Yeah, you're right.
9: They're good people at Egan Healthcare Services, 835-4474. That's their number if you need them. And Pam and Peter, they're the proprietors. So if you need somebody to come over and check you out, whatever your illness may be.
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11: Breaking news at Town Hall. I'm Bob Agnew in Washington. Defense Secretary Pete Hegseth says Washington remains committed to the Indo-Pacific. Speaking to a group of world leaders, diplomats, and top security officials at the Shangri-La Defense Conference in Singapore, he said China won't be allowed to dominate the region.
12: When we look across the region today, there is rightful alarm regarding China's historic military buildup and the expansion of its military activities in the region and beyond. We share a clear-eyed assessment of that security environment and a mutual understanding that a Pacific dominated by any hegemon would unravel the regional balance of power and undermine the equilibrium we all seek to preserve.
11: Israel's air force and artillery has struck areas near a strategic mountain in South Lebanon. They continue to battle the Hezbollah terrorists there. Now that primary voters have chosen Attorney General Ken Paxton as their candidate for U.S. Senate, Republicans in Texas are focused on getting out the vote in November.
13: Senate Majority Leader John Thune says it's time for Republicans in Texas to come together and put all their energy into getting Ken Paxton elected.
14: We've got to pivot and go all in to make sure that we keep Texas red, that he wins, and that we keep a far left liberal out of the United States Senate. Obviously, that seat is going to be very key to our majority, which will determine the future of this country.
11: And that report from correspondent Laura Winters, the fate of four climbers who fell in Alaska, now known.
15: A Latvian mountaineering expedition group says three climbers on Alaska's Mount McKinley who fell near a treacherous pass on North America's tallest peak earlier this week have died. After waiting for weather to clear, a long line from a helicopter was used because the terrain and conditions prevented the helicopter from landing.
11: And that is correspondent Lisa Dwyer reporting. More on these stories at townhall.com.
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11: The Justice Department is taking aim at gun laws in Colorado.
17: Assistant Attorney General Harmeet Dillon is leading lawsuits against Denver and the state, arguing local gun restrictions violate the Second Amendment. The cases challenge Denver's ban on AR-15-style rifles and Colorado's limit on high-capacity magazines. Dillon says the laws unfairly target commonly used firearms. The DOJ effort is part of a broader strategy to challenge gun regulations nationwide and potentially set up a new test at the U.S. Supreme Court. Ken Lorman reporting.
11: Oregon voters may soon decide whether hunting and fishing should be criminalized. A ballot initiative there would ban hunting, fishing, certain breeding practices, and even pest control. If the ballot signatures are certified, the issue would head to voters in November, what could be a closely watched and controversial battle. Breaking news and analysis at townhall.com. New data suggests artificial intelligence may be creating jobs, not causing them to be eliminated. A chart highlighted by President Trump's AI advisor, David Sachs, shows hiring is actually rising in software engineering, the field most aggressively using AI. Sachs says that's because AI has actually slashed the cost of writing code. That's allowing more companies to build custom software. That surge in demand is now driving a hiring boom as well. The trend challenges concerns that AI will cause widespread job losses, instead pointing to a growing need for skilled developers. Rescue workers in Laos have safely evacuated four villagers who were trapped in a flooded cave for 10 days. The operation was completed today. Lao and Thai rescue groups shared the news on social media along with photos of the men being rescued on stretchers. More of these stories can be found at townhall.com.

0: And welcome to Chew On This. I feel like it has been forever since I've been here. It's only been 3 weeks since I've been gone. As you all know, we did a little European jaunt. My good friend and co-host Patty is in Ireland at this very moment. And we're here with Josh today, who's working the board. And I have to say, Josh has already gotten off to a good start because he turned my mic on, which Patty seldom does. So that's a plus, Josh. Microphone on. Definitely, definitely a plus. We have a couple of guests coming on today. You can also call us at 504-556-9696. So you all know that we went on a Ritz cruise, and we talked briefly about the yacht and that Don had never been on a cruise before and that I had always avoided cruises because Don doesn't like a lot of people. And the thought of 4,000 people being on a ship with me at one time in a floating Petri dish does not exactly appeal to me. So I guess the best way to describe the yacht cruise is to tell you what the yacht cruise was not. There's no Broadway show. There is no casino. There are no buffets. There are no children. And the best part about it is there's no twerking. So either you get that or you don't, but there's no twerking. So for Don, the best part was there were only about 130 people on the ship. Everybody knew everybody within probably the first day. Everybody was dressed, which was really unusual. It was nice to see everybody wearing a jacket to dinner. So it was a beautiful cruise. The food was first class. If you have a special occasion, because it is not for the, it's kind of pricey, but if you have a special occasion, it is definitely something that you should absolutely look into. So we started the jaunt in Monaco. So my good friend decides it's our 30th anniversary and it's their 35th anniversary. So we're in the Hotel de Paris in Monaco, which happens to house the only 3-star Michelin restaurant in a hotel in the entire world. So we get all dressed up because the casino is we're right there by the casino in Monaco. We're thinking James Bond. We're wearing tuxedos. The ladies are all dressed, and we, Josh, go to the 3-star Michelin restaurant. Let me tell you, it is the most visually stunning restaurant I've seen in my life. It was just spectacular, just gorgeous. Then the food begins. Now, you know, I tell people I'm a foodie, okay? The first thing arrives at the table, and none of us know what the hell it is. So it's like, okay, we'll try it. Inedible. When I tell you it was inedible, it was like, what the hell is this? So anyway, the next course comes and we hope it's going to get better. It progressively gets worse. We are literally into course 8. The staff is very French and they are very ticked off because we're just not eating. And at the end of the meal, the general manager comes over and he is just beside himself. He is so upset that we have eaten nothing. And he begins apologizing. And I immediately say, this is not on you. Obviously, I have a much tamer palate than I thought I had. Obviously, I am not as open-minded as I thought I was. And, you know, this is not on you. This is a me. I didn't want him to feel like it was them, you know? He comped the entire meal. He literally said, you are here for an experience, and we failed to deliver that experience to you. The only thing he did let us pay for was the wine, which I wished he wouldn't have let us pay for that. It was quite pricey. But we ordered the least expensive wine on the menu, and I think it was $600. And it's like, oh, God. I'm so glad my friend paid for this and not me. But it was $600. It was a really good bottle of wine. But anyway, we went to several Michelin stars, and I guess maybe I'm just not the foodie I thought I was. I don't know, you know? The one thing I am is honest, so I'm going to tell you maybe it's, I don't know, it's me. There is one thing that I regret to tell you will be returning to America probably in the next 24 months because you know we're always behind the times. And I regret having to say this. It's one word, 4 letters. It's coming back, foam. Remember the foam days, Josh, when there was foam all over plates? What the hell's up with foam? It's foam. It looks like saliva. It looks like spit. But anyway, that will be coming back. So foam is returning to a table near you. So anyway, everything else was great. The service was great. You go to Europe, and Josh was just in Norway for how long? A week? 2 weeks?
1: Oh, I was there for a week.
0: A week. And you realize, and Josh and I were talking about this off air, how much we have screwed up food in America. You know, you get there and everything is so fresh. We had burrata many, many times. And many people say, oh my God, tomatoes have no taste. They have taste in Europe. They have taste. Everything has taste. And it was so fresh. It was so beautiful. And anyway, I'm back. And, you know, it is what it is. So work harder so you can travel, because that really is what life's about. Do you agree with that? Seeing the world?
1: Yes, absolutely. And the percentage of your extra income that set aside for yourself, if you can do one thing with it. Yeah.
0: Yeah. I mean, the people you meet and the experiences.
1: The perspective.
0: Yes. That's a good point. It puts things in perspective. And it's like, okay, this is why we do all the stuff we do. To be able to do these things, you know?
1: It's like New Orleans is its own little fishbowl.
0: Mm-hmm. Microcosm.
1: Yeah, and then the Gulf Coast is a wider one. Then the United States is a wider one.
0: Mm-hmm.
1: And if you get out of all of that
0: and
1: drop yourself into a completely alien situation, everything just pops a little bit more because you're experiencing almost everything for the first time.
0: You are.
1: Eating seafood in Norway, it's like, I've had shrimp before.
0: Yeah,
1: but
0: it didn't taste like this.
1: This is different. This is all new.
0: Yep. It is. It's different. And like you said, it's all about perspective. And it's all about even the simplest things. You're right. Shrimp. And you think you've had shrimp. And then you're eating shrimp on the French Riviera. And it's like, this is not the same thing we eat. This is like really good stuff, you know. But I was happy to come home. There are things here that you can't get anywhere else that you definitely miss. Potholes, for one. We went all over Europe. I didn't see a pothole. Car didn't fall into a pothole. I don't know. They don't have potholes. So they've mastered that. They do drive like crazy people. Crazy people. Terrifying. The driving is terrifying. So anyway, it was a good trip. Josh, you're going to love this. I literally shipped my dirty clothes home.
1: I carried mine back.
0: No, we so Josh, we are the opposite of you. We travel heavy.
1: Oh yeah.
0: Seven pairs of shoes, Josh. Have you seen my feet?
1: I brought one pair.
0: Oh Jesus. No, we travel very heavy. So literally we shopped in Rome for clothes and we literally shipped. I'm embarrassed to say how much it cost me to ship clothes home. They have not arrived yet. I'm tracking them. They're still in Rome somewhere. But anyway, and they're on a different time than we are. They're very relaxed. Nothing is pressing, you know? Americans are just, we're running around, and they're like, ciao. Just a whole nother world. But
1: I heard the same complaints, though, in Norway over as here. Taxes, inflation.
0: Same thing.
1: Traffic. Which is funny, guys, trying to understand traffic flow in Bergen, a small city on the west coast of Norway. And they're like, no, you don't understand. We don't have traffic at all.
0: Oh, and now they did.
1: Now we do.
0: It's like, what the hell do we do
1: with that? We have two-lane roads that cut through mountains.
0: So was it the tourists' fault that there's traffic?
1: I think it's the industries, the oil and gas industry.
0: All right, guys, we're going to take a quick break, and we will be right back, hopefully, to talk to Le Petit Theater and their production of Once.
2: What you got cooking? How's about cooking something up?

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0: 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All right, we are joined today by Noah Sanford. He is giving us a call from Le Petit Theater, where they are currently in production of the musical Once. Hello, Noah. Welcome to the show.
8: Hey, thanks for having me. I'm joined with Emma as well, who plays my Czech housemate in
0: One. Hello, it's Emma Velasquez. How are you both today?
9: I'm doing good. How are you guys doing?
0: We are doing great. And you know, one of the great things about this city, and not too many people realize this, I know you two do, but Le Petit Theater is the oldest continually running community theater in the United States.
8: Yes, absolutely. I think it's what we're in the 100-something season.
0: Yes,
8: and it's definitely haunted.
0: Yes, I have done shows there years ago when it was 150 years ago. But anyway, yeah, it's definitely haunted. Have you seen the? I'm getting off on a tangent now. Have you seen the costume and prop room there? The costumes.
8: You know, we have not.
0: Oh, well, you need to tell somebody to bring you up there. You need to see that.
8: There's a reason they kept us away.
0: True. So let me ask you guys this question. This is a local production or is this a touring production?
9: This is a local production of Once at Le Petit Theater.
8: All local performers. Our director is from New York. And fun fact about Connor, he's our only out-of-towner working on this. And in addition to his scenic designer, he was the assistant director to the original production of Once on Broadway years ago.
0: Oh, very nice. Very nice. So Once, for those of you who are not familiar with the show, and you may not be, it is one of the only shows that have actually won an Academy Award, a Grammy Award, an Olive Award, and a Tony Award. So it's kind of like the EGOT of musicals. Would you say that?
8: I would say absolutely.
9: Yeah,
8: and
9: absolutely.
8: It does so primarily because the music is so important. You know, it's the music of Glenn Hansard. And something special about the show is we all, in addition to acting and singing and dancing, we all accompany ourselves on instruments. So I play violin primarily. Emma plays guitar. But everyone on stage plays a bunch of instruments the entire time. So it's been quite a brain puzzle putting it all together.
0: So we don't have an orchestra in the pit. You're all on stage.
9: Yeah, we are all on stage. We are playing the music that you are hearing. Everything that you're hearing, it's us playing the music and singing along too. It's definitely a very interesting dynamic, like, to be in for a show, but it's honestly been so fun.
0: I mean, it has to be a totally different dynamic as a performer. Because, you know, you always, especially in a musical, you're relying on that orchestra, you're relying on the conductor, and all of a sudden, you guys are doing it all. That's crazy.
8: We're doing it all, and yeah, bringing up a conductor, so we've had Ainsley, our incredible music director, but she won't be there during the show, so for every single number, we're either counting it in ourselves or just looking at things together. So it's definitely, it's kind of like there's no safety net. It's really exciting.
0: So give the audience a little, a brief synopsis of the musical Once, if they're not familiar.
9: Yeah, so Once takes place in the streets of Dublin, where an Irish musician and a Czech immigrant are drawn together by their shared love of music. And throughout the course of 1 week, an unexpected friendship and collaboration quickly evolves into this beautiful but, like, powerful, like, complicated love story. It's really underscored by a lot of emotionally charged music. You really feel a lot when you're listening to it. And then from the very first, like, song, it's just so engaging, and the music is so well written. And like you said, it won Academy Awards, Grammy Awards, Olivier Awards. It's definitely a very powerful show. There's a lot of funny moments in it, but it really pulls at your heartstrings.
0: So, Emma, how would you describe the music if you had to describe it, just from a genre point of view?
9: I would say it leans more towards, like, the indie folk genre of music. It's very, like, acoustic, guitar heavy. There are some strings that are present in the music, but it's a very, like, grounded, like, sound, and it's definitely something that holds a lot of emotions.
0: You know, the thing about Le Petit is, especially from an actor's point of view, it's such a it just emotes so many feelings just when you look around that theater, right? I mean, from the style, the Spanish arc, just everything about the theater, that must be really special to you as a performer.
8: It's the most special house I've ever performed in. Thinking about that history, about the, you know, 100-plus years people have been doing this very same thing. You know, I think right now in this day and age, live events that bring people together and remind us, you know, what it is to be human and mm-hmm. this exercise and empathy is something that's so special. And especially for this, I feel like we're not just sort of showing it to the audience. We're really sharing that experience with the audience. So we've been running the show a ton now without an audience, and especially our Czech characters have some of the comedy in it. So we're so excited to add this final element of an audience to be crying with us and laughing with us and hopefully, you know, maybe stomping along to some of the numbers.
0: You know, what you said is so important because we're so tied up in the social media and the phones and the computers, and to actually be present in the moment, feeling something with somebody sitting next to you, feeling the same thing, that the emotions, that's such an important part of just being a person.
8: Oh, absolutely. That, you know, there was a study done that people's heartbeats synchronize when they're watching a musical, especially together. And that was nice to put a little science to something that we've all been able to feel already. And I think, you know, theater's been around for about as long as humanity. And
0: absolutely.
8: I think it's stick around for a little
9: yeah,
8: while longer.
0: You know, as a thespian, I went to New York a couple of years ago with a very, very good friend of mine. And, of course, I booked all these shows, and I booked he and his wife's go to these shows as well. And he said, you know, I really don't like musical theater. I said, well, you're really going to go. And anyway, I'm watching him during the show, and he's clapping, and he's smiling, and we got outside. I said, what did you think? He said, that was the best experience ever. I said, sometimes you just have to allow yourself to do things you're not used to doing, you know?
9: Absolutely.
0: And I love musical theater. I think if you get musical theater, you get it. And if you don't, I just feel sorry for you.
8: Yeah. And I bet we could change your mind if you come check us out.
9: It's definitely a unique experience. And I would definitely, I'm very excited to see people's thoughts on it. It's a very beautiful show, and I think it'll definitely evoke emotion out of people.
0: Well, the show runs. It begins on Friday, June 5th at 7:30 p.m. It's going to run. I'm looking at my notes, and I can't see it. How long does the show run?
8: It runs until the 21st, so Father's Day, I think, is the last day to see it. So a great Father's Day gift.
0: That'd be a great Father's Day gift. I'm going to be there for the premiere. I think that's on, is that on June 4th?
8: Yes. June 4th is our first public performance, yes.
0: Well, you will definitely hear me. You'll definitely see me. And I'm going to come find both of you so I can introduce myself. You can go to lepetittheater.com to get tickets, or you can dial it up at 504-522-2081. I'm going to tell you, this may be the only time that you get to see this show in New Orleans. And it seems like a very special show, which you just talked about, that you are your own accompanists. I cannot wait to see that whole dynamic.
8: We're so just honored to be a part of it. We can't wait to share it with everyone in New Orleans.
0: All right, we're going to hunt you down. That is Noah Sanford. He plays Billy in the show once, and Emma Velasquez is Reza. Cannot wait to see both of you guys on stage. Thank you so much for joining the show.
8: Thanks for having us.
9: Thanks for having us. Have a great day.
0: You too. Take care.
8: Bye-bye.
0: All right. We're already at the break. Is that right? I can't believe that. It just goes by so quick. Stick around for the second half of Chew on This.

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5: With SRN News, I'm Bob Agnew in Washington. A key inflation gauge accelerated in April to the highest level in 3 years. It's the latest sign that spiking gas prices, largely the result of the war with Iran, and higher food prices are squeezing Americans' finances. Stock indexes closed higher on Wall Street, adding to the all-time highs they set a day earlier on Wall Street. Friday, the Dow Jones Industrial Average was up 363 points, the NASDAQ picked up 55, and the S&P 500 was up by about 16. The National Park Service says three climbers on Alaska's Mount McKinley have died as a result of their fall near a treacherous pass on what is North America's tallest peak. A fourth climber was rescued. The climbers were traversing a route known for its exposed sections when they fell on Wednesday. That fall happened near Denali Pass. It's at about 18,200 feet above sea level. This is SRN News.
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15: And welcome back to Chew on This, where Patty is cruising or doing something in Ireland, probably listening to Jimmy Buffett in a headset, I would have to say. She is definitely a parrot head. We all know she's a parrot head. So anyway, we are very happy today to have Chef Adolfo Garcia Jr. on with us to talk about his newest restaurant venture, Dolphy's.
16: All right. Take care. See you tonight. Bye.
15: Not you. I don't know. He's going to see me tonight. Hello, Adolfo. How are you?
16: Hey, what's going on, Don? Thanks for having me.
15: Absolutely. We're just chilling here in New Orleans. It's a nice, quiet little hot day. The hot days of summer are just beginning.
16: So amazing, right?
15: So you are over on Ferret. Just to give us a little background, Chef Adolfo Garcia is the son of the Adolfo Garcia with Adolfo's in the Warehouse District. God, how long has he had that steakhouse? 2 decades?
16: Oh, man, La Boca.
15: Yeah,
16: La Boca. I'd say 2 decades. That's about right.
15: Yeah, really cool, chill place. Great place for a steak. Definitely stands out. And you are doing the same thing with the flavors of Basque Country here in
16: Correct.
15: New Orleans, which is like the first time we've ever had that. Tell us about Dolphy's.
16: Very exciting. We opened on Ferret Street about 2 months ago. We took over the old Ancora space. If you're familiar with that, they had this beautiful Neapolitan pizza oven that
15: you got rid of, right?
16: Naples. No, we have it. We actually, that's funny. We centered the entire restaurant around that. And we went to Basque Country actually recently with my father and a lot of the staff. We drove all through Spain and we went through a lot of spots where they kind of centered it around this wood fire burning oven, which I thought was beautiful. So it was just a perfect pair. But we opened on Ferret Street about 2 months ago. Wood fire, we dry age our own steaks in house. We do a lot of different seafood, Basque inspired with Gulf seafood. Obviously, I think we have the best seafood in the world. So love to showcase that. A lot of our veggies, sourdough bread baked daily in the wood fire oven. It's been an amazing thing.
15: So I'm working here today with Josh. He's running the board for me in Patty's absence, and he was just there a couple of weeks ago, or when did you?
16: Oh, no way. Awesome.
15: About 3 weeks ago. He has nothing but good things to say about it.
16: I love to hear that.
15: Yeah.
16: This has been my life work. So when I hear people say that, it's like, man, all right, it's worth something.
15: So, you know, your father is in the same building as we are, and I run into him on rare occasion because he's always working.
16: Awesome.
15: Apparently, when you own a restaurant, all you do is work. And
16: So
15: we were talking together about you, and he said, you know, Don, I begged him not to open a restaurant. It's a lot of work.
16: So,
15: you dove in. There's so much risk there. I mean, especially in today's environment. You know what I mean?
16: Yeah. Yeah. Oh,
15: it's a lot of pressure.
16: It is. Yeah. Honestly, I think if I didn't grow up in the restaurant business, I would not recommend someone to go into the restaurant business. But I think I have a leg up just growing up in restaurants and having my dad mentor me through these openings. It's huge.
15: So, I mean, it's a passion. It's something that is in you like any other of the arts, you know, and I think so often people don't compare a chef to being an artist, but like a singer, like a musician, like an actor. You're the same thing.
16: I actually have two restaurants. My first one is Chi Chi's right down the street. Mm-hmm. But I had a couple guests come in the other day who were big Chi Chi supporters. And they were like, man, you know, like, and they were actually telling me that same spin where, like, you know, chefs are like artists. And coming to Dolphy's, it's like, this feels like an album release, you know? Chi Chi's was another thing, and it was, like, way different. And now you have Dolphy's, and this is just way different, which we love it, and it feels like a whole new album for you.
15: I love that comparison.
16: I think it's a cool comparison. Yeah, I like it.
15: So we're lucky enough to score a reservation tonight. We're coming in with some very good friends.
16: That's right. Yeah. I saw that. I am so excited for you guys to come.
15: I am. So I'm looking at this menu, which is really – now, here's the problem. I love it to death, but one of our guests, she just does not eat seafood. I don't know how you grew up on the West Bank and don't eat seafood. I love
16: no, that's
15: her to
16: okay.
15: death.
16: We have tons of great non-seafood options. I mean, I think we kind of cover the board here for everybody, because we get a lot of people, who are, you know, pescatarian, or they have a shellfish allergy. And although a lot of our menu is that, we kind of cover all those bases, and I think fast cuisine kind of just encapsulates all that. A lot of people, when they think of Spain, they're like, okay, yeah, paella,
15: right,
16: tapas. And it's like, no, like, you gotta come try the Basque cuisine. Like,
15: so
16: it's a little bit more expensive.
15: What's really weird is, as I look at your menu, that was our experience in Spain. We were in Barcelona, we were in Madrid, everywhere in between. Tell me about pintos, because most people, am I pronouncing that correctly? Or my butcher, pinchos.
16: The TX is
15: like a
16: CH, basically.
15: Like a cha.
16: Yeah,
15: okay,
16: cha.
15: So pinchos.
16: Yeah.
15: Tell the audience pinchos. What that is, because most people here have never experienced that unless you have been to Spain.
16: Right, yeah. So pinchos, when you think of Spain, you think tapas, small plates. Pinchos is specific to Basque Country, and it has a lot to do with how they eat over there. If you go to San Sebastian, it's kind of rare that you go to a restaurant and you sit down and you order like we do here in the United States. Pinchos is skewers in Basque. Mm-hmm. And when you go out to dinner, it's like, it's a social event. It's, you know, it's 3.5 hours, and you don't go to one spot. You go to 5 different restaurants, and each restaurant has their specialty pinchos. You know, it could be like, oh, this place is famous for the mushrooms, this place is famous for their mussels or their razor clams, this place is famous for their Iberico ham. So you bounce around, and you basically, you know, you kind of graze on these pinchos. And here, I mean, it's kind of funny, when you go to Basque Country, they'll eat skewers, and they just throw them on the ground, and everyone's just talking, you know, having vermouth, a beer. Here we're not throwing skewers and standing at the bar, but we offer a lot of different pinchos, which I'm really excited about. It's, you know, it's a chance for us to kind of educate people on Basque cuisine and the culture, and it just gives you a better opportunity to be able to try a ton of food without feeling like, oh man, you know, I gotta come back with 8 people because I didn't get to try all the stuff.
15: You're also doing a special menu, I think, for what, parties of 6 or more? You're doing a Feed Me? A chef's tasting?
16: Yeah, actually, we're doing we have a private dining room.
15: I love private. Okay, just in case you didn't know that about me.
16: Yeah, it's really nice. We have this little room. It's secluded in the back. It's really nice. It's seats from 6 to 18 people. But it's like, it's super approachable. It's not like you have to have a big event or anything. We do a $75 prefix, and we just...
15: Okay, stop right there. Just stop right there. First of all, I don't even know what you're serving. Charge more money, because that's ridiculous.
16: Honestly, people have told us that, and it's just one of those things where I was like, you know, I just really want everyone to experience this. I think...
15: You got to keep the lights on, Adolfo.
16: Right. My dad tells me that too. He's always telling me, you know, you got to watch your numbers. You got to charge more. And I was like, man, you know, honestly, if we just pack the place out and I'm able to feed everybody, I'm happy, because for me, it's, you know, obviously numbers are important, but
15: I know. But if
16: it's
15: you
16: not about the money for me.
15: If you truly love food, and I mean, I'm a home cook. Feeding people is a very special feeling, right? You cook something with love. You prepare it. You watch somebody enjoy it, and there is a joy that you get from that that you really can't explain if you don't cook.
16: Big time. I mean, I think that's hospitality in general. But you know, food especially, it's sort of a selfish pleasure. As a guest, you're seeing, man, this guy, he's taking such great care of me. Like I'm so happy. But for me, that fills my cup. It's like, man, look at this guy, or look at these people, look how happy they are. We're making these people have a great day.
15: And you know, if you think about it, feeding someone or sharing a meal with someone is pretty much breaking bread, let's say, is one of the most intimate things you can do with somebody, you know, who's not, if you think about it like that. Eating is a very special thing. We all eat, but when you come together to eat, that's a whole different thing.
16: I couldn't agree more. Yeah. I mean,
15: if you can stick around, we have to take a quick break. I want you to walk me through what I should do tonight or what a guest should do based upon what you think.
16: Yeah.
15: Okay. So stick around with me. We'll be right back with Adolfo Garcia Jr. from Dolphy's.

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1: 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So we are talking today to Adolfo Garcia Jr. from Dolphy's Restaurant on Ferret. And I am sharing the studio today with Josh, who has had the pleasure of eating at Dolphy's. And he's telling me, Adolfo, how terrible the sourdough bread was. It was just terrible, wasn't it?
7: No. I'm going to tell Adolfo that you got to be running that sourdough bread up the flagpole in all promo for the restaurant. That stuff is ridiculous.
8: You,
7: it's very trendy in general, like on social media.
8: That is funny. It is trendy, even though it's been the thing for 1,000 years. But I'm glad it's starting to take shape with everyone.
1: He's been talking about this damn bread since I got here an hour and a half ago. Okay.
8: That's my pride and joy. So thank you. That means
7: and
8: a
7: the
8: lot.
7: Special butter you guys do with the pepper.
1: Tell us about that. Tell us about the butter.
8: Yeah. It's Espelette butter. So Espelette is, it has like sort of a DOC on the pepper. It can only be grown in Basque Country. So it's a little pricey, but it's absolutely delicious. And with the butter, there's a little bit of garlic. We put a little bit of Calabrian chili in there just to kind of round it off and give it a little extra spice. We use local Louisiana honey as well. It's with the sourdough bread, it's unmatched. I think everyone who gets the bread and butter, it's our number one reordered item on the menu.
1: Josh is going, yes, get the damn bread.
8: Yeah. So, but a lot of that is because of the wood fire oven. We have the Neapolitan pizza oven, Louisiana oak, the sourdough.
1: What are you burning in there? Louisiana oak?
8: I actually had a UPS driver come in the other day and looked at our oak? And he said, is this red oak? And I was like, it's Louisiana oak. He's like, but yeah, what type of oak? I think this is red oak. And I was like, oh, wow.
1: Wow.
8: Like, what do you know about wood?
1: do you need a job?
8: Yeah, I thought that was incredible. But yeah.
1: So I'm looking at this menu, and I think what I like best about this menu is it's very shareable. I mean, you can look at this immediately, and I love to go eat with people that I love, and everybody just digs in and shares. I think that's the best experience. Talk to me, guide me through what I should do tonight, because I don't want to go in blind.
8: Know, that's funny. Yeah, of course. It's funny you say that, because I tell all of our front of the house, like, guys, don't let people come in here and order one app for themselves and one entree. We have to guide them on how they're going to have the best experience. So, I mean, for you tonight specifically, I know you're coming with someone with no seafood, so I'll go ahead and guide you with that premise.
1: I'm going to eat seafood. I'm not worried about her.
8: Oh, amazing. Okay. Yeah. So I would definitely start with the Gildas. The Gildas are a classic pincho that has been, it's the first pincho. It's been around since the 1500s.
1: Wait, say that again. I missed what you said.
8: Gildas.
1: Okay,
8: because the first thing on our menu, it's the one thing that'll never come off.
1: I see it.
8: It's, okay. Yes, it's the oldest pincho in the world. It's from the 1500s, and it's never changed. And there's a reason why. It's with manzanilla olives, anchovy, and pepara peppers. On a skewer, on a grilled sourdough bread, doused in olive oil. It's one of the best bites in Spain.
1: Sold.
8: So I start there. Patatas bravas, classic.
1: Those are the potatoes?
8: Yeah, those are the fried potatoes, two sauces, piquillo, pepper sauce, garlic aioli. Incredible. Addicting. Okay. This one, see, those are classics. Now, I'm going to give you some that are specific to Dolphy's that you won't have anywhere else, but we do a braised oxtail croqueta with horseradish crema.
1: Josh has given me a thumbs up to the oxtail, by the way.
8: Those blow people away every time.
1: Love oxtail.
8: And me too. And it's a ton of work, and we've gone back and forth on whether it's worth it. But
1: how long do you braise that? Hours, huh?
8: Well, yeah. It's a two-day process.
1: Yeah.
8: I won't go into all this.
1: I figured that.
8: But
1: yeah.
8: It's a lot of work. But it's worth it whenever. You'll see. When you eat it, you say, you know what? I can taste the love and hard work that goes into this.
1: I love that.
8: The spicy mussels are one of my favorites. We serve them on a half shell. We get the best mussels in the country from Maine. They're called Bangs Island.
1: Mm-hmm.
8: And we serve them with... We cook them in chorizo, white wine, and then we take the cooking liquid and emulsify it with piquillo peppers and garlic and serve that on a half shell.
1: It says cold.
8: Sort of like you would an oyster, but, you know, they're cooked.
1: It says cold on the menu. What does that mean?
8: Cold, yeah.
1: So it is served cold?
8: It's served like almost like a raw oyster. It's not raw, though.
1: Okay.
8: But it's on a half shell, on ice, with the piquillo chorizo emulsion. It's incredible.
1: I'm going to try
8: it's
1: that.
8: One of my favorite things.
1: I'm going to try that just to aggravate my friend who doesn't eat seafood.
8: I love it. next, you have to get the sourdough with the esplet butter, obviously.
1: Well, two of those.
8: two of those. The charred leeks and romesco is one that it's one of our most popular.
1: I love romesco.
8: Me too. Yeah, that one is kind of an ode to springtime in Spain. This one's from Catalonia, where they char a bunch of, it's not leeks, but they're called calçots, but it is a leek. It's like the Spanish version. We don't have them here. We have leeks. And it's like a big social, it's almost like a crawfish boil for them. But they just start a huge fire, throw a bunch of leeks on, and then they give everyone romesco. It's an incredible thing. You should look into it. But that's kind of
1: related
8: to that. Yeah. That's a big culture.
1: Talk to me about the razor clams. I love razor clams.
8: Oh, man, the razor clams. That is one of our favorites. And one of the hardest things to get here in New Orleans.
1: I know.
8: You never see them. And I found out why, because I've been calling a bunch of purveyors, and it's a really hard thing to harvest. It's very dependent on the tide. And this week, we actually don't have razor clams because of that.
1: That's okay.
8: They called me and they said, the tides are too high. Yeah, but next week we will have them. They told them the weather's going to be better and we're going to get razor clams. But
9: you know what that tells me? You're eating fresh.
8: Yes, no, exactly that. And yeah. I like that for that reason, because they're not going to send you it unless it's great. So I said, you know what? That's the beauty of it.
9: No, I like that. So let's get to my entrees, because there are so many things going on here. I don't know.
8: Right.
9: We're going to have like four of them.
8: I think they're all so good, but the showstoppers are the acorn-fed Iberico Puma, which is a cut from the shoulder. It's pork. And that one, I think, surprises people every time, because they're like, I got the pork. I didn't get the steak. Because you never had pork like this before. We get pork from Spain.
9: Josh got the steak.
8: This dish changed my life, honestly. And I don't say that lightly. And I think everyone that gets it agrees. So that one.
9: Put that on the
8: that
9: list.
8: That one's a showstopper. Yeah.
9: That's on the list.
8: Bone-in dry-aged ribeye is another one. We do our dry-aged ribeyes in-house. I have a dry-ager. Mm. So with the wood fire, the 30-day dry-age, absolutely incredible. That one I recommend for larger parties. For four, you can totally do it.
9: Oh, we're gonna do it because she doesn't need seafood.
8: The dry-aged ribeyes. Oh, there you go.
9: Yeah. we're gonna definitely do the both.
8: Heaven.
9: The wood-fired stuffed pepper with artichoke.
8: Oh yeah,
9: that sounds delicious.
8: That's another showstopper as well. That one's good because I usually recommend that one on the side of whatever. It's a good one to just throw in there.
9: I was thinking that. So, Adolfo, we've just got 1 minute left. Tell us where you are. Give us your hours, because people need to get here. Tell us where you are.
8: Right. Of course. We're at 4508 Ferrette Street. It is Ferrette and Napoleon. And we are open Wednesday through Sunday, 5 p.m. to 10 p.m.
9: All right, we're going to see you tonight. Guys, don't forget about your local restaurants. The summer's coming. It is the hardest time of the year for these guys. Please support your local restaurants. They're only here as long as we go, right? So make sure you get out there and support them all. Adolfo, thank you so much. I look forward to seeing you tonight, and I'm sure it's going to be a delicious, delicious meal. Congratulations on your second restaurant. Congrats.
8: Thank you so much. Congrats. I appreciate it.
9: You're most welcome. You're most welcome.
8: I'm hungry.
9: Of course.
8: All right.
9: So, guys, that is a wrap. We've got a few seconds left. Thank you for listening to Chew on This. I'll be back next week with Patty.
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15: I'm Bob Agnew in Washington. A key inflation gauge accelerated in April up to the highest level in 3 years. It's the latest sign that spiking gas prices, largely brought on by the war with Iran, and higher food costs are weighing on American pocketbooks. There is another drop in the nation's smoking rates. Here's correspondent Lisa Dwyer.
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18: 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We play like we play. We be us. We be special. We smell greatness. We finish strong. Yes, from the top.
19: 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We are tonight's entertainment.

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1: 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And of course, we are on the brand new, well, not such brand new, we've had it for a few months now, but the WGSO mobile app, which is available on both Android and Apple products. It is free and there are no ads, so why not? That's where you need to be to get all of the WGSO content. There are there's polls on there. You can chat, ask questions to our hosts while they're on, and pretty cool, really easy to use too. So no reason not to have that, huh? Hope everybody is having a great weekend. We took a couple weekends off to reset. And, of course, last weekend was Memorial Day, and I hope everybody had a good three-day weekend. I know that I did. Even though it was rainy, I did sneak in a barbecue. And, well, I barbecued. I didn't have a party or anything. But I know that my dog was not loving all the rain because he was bored all weekend and wanted to go out and play. And we couldn't do any of that, but we got a lot of sports in over the weekend. Watched the NBA playoffs, which we'll talk more about in a little bit. We watched some baseball and had a nice weekend. But speaking of baseball, you know, and we were talking about this, and we'll talk about it further whenever Mike Noble joins us again, which will probably be next week. He's actually, I guess we could say he's on assignment for his own show. And he was invited by the St. Louis Cardinals to come and be part of their podcast. I guess they're having a special thing for podcasters, and they get to be in a suite with free food and free beer. And I believe he's even going to he's going to get an opportunity to speak with the president of baseball operations, Chaim Bloom. So that'll be cool. And we'll talk about that whenever he returns. And hopefully he gets some good questions in, and maybe we'll even get to play him on our show. So we'll see. But the news from baseball this week was that the major MLB owners have proposed a salary cap for the first time. You know, there's this new the new CBA will be the current one will run out in December, and there's been a ton of talk about a salary cap and also a salary floor. And I know that the players are not into it, but this is the first time that one has been proposed since the 94-95 strike. You know, and we've talked about this with Mike on here, but I really don't. I would be shocked, I should say, if baseball starts on time next year. Because I think this is going to be a knockdown, dragout negotiation between the players' union and the owners. You know, the players are going to have to understand that it's time. You know, all the other sports have a salary cap. They've been, you know, running crazy for years now with some of these. I mean, you look at somebody like Ohtani, who's getting $700 million contract. I mean, come on. You know, and the way that the Dodgers have went about things with, you know, stretching the money out over 30, 40 years, it's ridiculous. I mean, they're currently running with a payroll of, let's see, I think they have a payroll somewhere in the I thought I saw that it was like $500 million. It's crazy. It might not be that high, but it's up there. You know, well, then you got the Mets at $379 million, the Yankees at $339 million, Toronto $319 million, Philadelphia $315 million, Boston $263 million, San Diego $260 million, and Atlanta $247 million. it's just got to calm down. It's getting to the point where it's going to price out the fans and all this stuff that they've done. And I know Mike disagrees with me on some of it, but all these changes that are supposed to be fan friendly and make people want to watch the game more. Well, if it's going to cost an arm and a leg, which it already does, to go to the ballpark, you know, it's certainly not the same thing it was whenever I was a kid, when you could take a family of four to the ball game and it be under $100. That probably will never be again, right? But there's got to be a happy medium. And the fact that they're the only sports league that doesn't have a salary cap in the United States, it's just that's crazy. And I'm all for a payroll floor as well, because the flip side to it is teams like Pittsburgh and you know, some of these other ones who habitually draft, you know, bring up good ball players and then they don't keep them and trade them because they don't want to pay them. That's not fair to the people of Pittsburgh. It's, you know, if you remember a couple of years ago, Cincinnati, the owner really had some terrible thing, which I thought was terrible, that he said that, you know, when they were right on the doorstep of being competitive and, you know, they had a fire sale, got rid of all their players. And he said, and, you know, I don't remember the quote verbatim, but it was along the lines of, if the fans don't like it, that's tough. I can always move the team, which, by the way, that's the oldest franchise in Major League Baseball. That team's not getting relocated. It would take an awful lot for that to happen. But, you know, it's that kind of attitude that's driven people away. It's crazy. And I know now, like, you know, we talk a lot about the Cardinals on this show, being from St. Louis. But, you know, that's, you know, I've watched that. And my grandfather had season tickets when I was a kid. So I've been to many, many, many Cardinal games in my lifetime. And, you know, they're doing a lot of things that are fan friendly this season, because they were they're truthfully in the middle of a rebuild, even though they're being competitive. And as of right now, they're in second place in the National League Central, after getting swept by the Brewers. But you know, there's still a lot of things. Like, I think they have $5 beers, and I know I get emails about you know, special tickets where you can, you know, all inclusive tickets for $100, which, you know, really, if you think about it, I know $100 a ticket is a lot, but when it includes your food and drink, well, that ends up being a deal, as crazy as that sounds. So, you know, to the point where something's got to give. And I think that the players are going to have to understand that it's time for a salary cap. They're still making a boatload of money to play a game, you know. And I'm not one that's ever knocking somebody for getting, you know, getting paid. I don't think that, you know, I believe that, you know, somebody's going to make the money one way or the other. And the players, I think, you know, I always lean towards the players deserving of getting, you know, if the money's out there, they should be getting it. However, you know, there's a point where it's got to be reasonable. So the salary cap that MLB proposed for 2027 would be $245 million, and actually the Dodgers payroll is $415 million. I was not $515 million, but that would put them $170 million over the cap. So, you know, how do you get? You know, how do you get these teams that are that high, you know, to cut salary and cut players? It's going to have to be stair step down to get them under the cap for sure. But, you know, there's also I think it really will level the playing field a lot. You know, I know that, well, Pittsburgh's outfielder Brian Reynolds said the cap is pretty much a non-starter. I'm sorry, Brian, but it's going to have to, or else there's just not going to be baseball next year. Or I don't know if they'll try to do replacement players like they did in 90, what was that, I guess 95, which it didn't go over too well. I mean, I don't think the season never started with replacement players, but they did have them. I remember them having them in spring training, but it's just got to come to an end. But the cap, $245 million, using figures for luxury tax payrolls that include $20 million for benefits and pre-arbitration bonus pool. It would also establish a payroll floor of $171.2 million. And I think that's fair. That's more than fair. You know, the 170, the Cardinals, and, you know, again, going back to them, you know, they were spending for a small market team. And granted, it's a little different with the St. Louis Cardinals, I understand. But, you know, they were still spending more than $170 million and, you know, not a whole lot more. I think they got over $200 million maybe at one point a few years ago. But they still had good players and were competitive. And I think that's where it's at. You know, a lot of this has to go back to development of these guys through the minor leagues and, you know, for the franchises as well. And I think that's why you see, you know, Pittsburgh has been, and I think they've been the prototype of developing their players and then getting rid of them, not keeping them. They have a beautiful ballpark that they can't get anybody to go to because I think they've ruined their, you know, the trust between the fans of the Pirates and what's being put on the field and the ownership. And it's tough to get back, you know. But, you know, something like this where they're going to have to spend money and keep players around, I think that's going to be it can only help the game of baseball. And the owner said they would discuss with the union, like I said, both the phase-in schedule that would give teams like the Dodgers time to comply with the cap and an escrow system as part of a proposed 7-year deal. And in an escrow system, a portion of player salary is withheld to ensure the agreed to revenue split when final figures are accounted for. MLB said it would also centralize local media revenue from the 30 teams equally and give players a 50-50 split as part of the proposal that would eliminate the current revenue sharing plan among the clubs. All current contracts would remain guaranteed and there would be no prohibition of guaranteed contracts under the cap system. And then MLB spokesman Glenn Kaplan said our salary cap and floor proposal levels the playing field while sharing baseball revenue with players 50-50 as we grow the game together. Further, by sharing media revenue equally as part of our proposal, we can address another top fan concern of local TV blackouts, which is ridiculous. That has got to be part of this deal. The fact that, even though I'm not an Astros fan, there are certainly plenty of them here in New Orleans. And the fact that the Astros are blacked out, and what are we, 4.5-5 hours away from Houston? That's crazy. Nobody's going to drive 5 hours every home game to go to a Houston Astros game. That's preposterous. You know, the same can be said for the St. Louis Cardinals. Like, I know I have my brother lives in Nashville. I have another friend that lives in Nashville, and they're blacked out in Nashville. It's crazy. That's crazy. Nobody's driving that far. That would be the same thing as, you know, in comparison, driving from St. Louis to Chicago to go to a ball game every day. Nobody's going to do that. Nobody's doing that. If you got the ability to do that, you don't. You know, you're doing all right. Money's probably not much of an object. The union head Bruce Meyer said billionaire owners are not seeking to cap their profits or asset values, only player salaries. He said in a statement, "This isn't out of generosity or desire to protect the game's well-being. It's a play to control costs, increase profits, and maximize franchise values, all at the expense of players' past, present, and future." Probably part of that, too. Yes, I don't think anybody's doing anything for the best interest of with only the interest of the fans at heart. That's not realistic. Chris Bassett, who's on the 8-man executive subcommittee of the union, said, I think if you want to even remotely persuade us on a salary cap or even try to persuade players at all, this was very, very far from it. Well, I think it's just a jumping off point, but it's going to have to, you know, it's got to be reeled in. This stuff with what the Dodgers have been doing is crazy. It's crazy. There's got to be a limit on how they're setting up their contracts too. So There you go. We'll stay abreast of the situation and report back. So let's take a quick break and come back with more of the Something to Say Radio Show right here on WGSO 990 AM. Come light,
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1: Something to Say Radio Show. A couple weeks ago, there was a big, and man, there was a ton of promotion for this MMA fight between Ronda Rousey and Gina Carano. If you remember who Gina Carano was, she was on The Mandalorian, and she ended up getting canceled over some things that she had said. I think she compared, I think it was being a Republican to the Holocaust, and whatever it was, Disney got rid of her. But I think that's what it was. And apparently she'd gained a bunch of weight and was not, you know, not in very good shape. And so Ronda Rousey, I guess, is friends with her and got in touch and decided they were going to have a fight for Jake Paul's Most Valuable Promotions and in L.A. at the Intuit Dome, where the Clippers play. And I got to tell you, I'm glad I didn't watch it. I turned it on for a little bit during the undercard, but then it you know, the match ended up, or the fight ended up lasting 17 seconds, which Ronda Rousey just got her on her back real quick and put her in an armbar, and that was that. It was the most phony damn thing I think I've ever seen. And this is coming from someone who loves WWE and pro wrestling, but I would watch that any day, all day, over something that's supposed to be real like this and is so phony. And this just goes back to what, you know, the Mike Tyson Jake Paul fight, which obviously Jake Paul has hand in since it's his promotion. How phony that was and how disappointing that was. But this is just ridiculous, you know. And after the match is over with Ronda Rousey, you know, it was a love fest between her and Gina Carano. And she Ronda said that she's that was her last fight. So this was just a swan song because she'd been, you know, she got beat pretty bad there towards the end of her UFC career. She lost, I don't know, I think it was two or three matches and fights in a row at the end before she went to WWE. So this was her way of going out on top, I guess. But good Lord, come on. How disappointing. I mean, if anything, if they do any more of this, I don't know. I don't think I could watch anymore. It's just so phony. So phony. Like I said, it makes WWE look real compared to how phony this stuff is. And then I saw some clips. A part of the undercard was Nate Diaz against Mike Perry. And then in the press conference, Nate Diaz, and I get it, it's California, he is lighting a joint while he's doing his press conference, smoking a joint. I mean, come on. What kind of group is this? It's just crazy to me. I don't know. Just so phony. I don't know. I think this is... I think that's all I need to see from this stuff. But regardless, Ronda Rousey had a great career. It's just unfortunate that this is how it ended. I mean, they could have just... I couldn't imagine being the people sitting in the stands. I would have been, and I'm sure it was expensive as hell to be there. I would have been so upset. So, all right, well, we need to get some news. We'll come back. We'll talk Saints OTAs and the NBA playoffs. So don't go anywhere. I'll be right back.
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7: With SRN News, I'm Bob Agnew in Washington. President Trump has endorsed a GOP challenger to Representative Nancy Mace's campaign for South Carolina governor on Friday. He put support instead behind Lieutenant Governor Pam Evatt in that contest. The Senate's top Republican says it's time for Republicans in Texas to shift gears now and move into a focus on the midterm elections with everybody rallying behind the primary winner. And that's because Attorney General Ken Paxton faces a tough campaign from Democrats who will be pouring a lot of money into the state, hoping to flip that seat from red to blue. Also at SRNnews.com, Defense Secretary Pete Hegseth says Washington remains committed to the Indo-Pacific region. He also softened some of his past rhetoric in which he described China as an imminent threat. He spoke today at the Shangri-La Defense Conference taking place in Singapore. This is SRN News.
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0: stick around for more of the Something to Say radio show. So we have Saints OTA is happened this week, and we're getting there. It's only a few months away, and we'll be ready for football season. But it's nice to see what's going on. And Alvin Kamara hasn't, as of this recording, has not participated in OTAs. However, I wouldn't look too much into that. I know there's a lot of talk about him being traded. I don't think that's going to be the case. I'd be surprised if he was. I do think that they may ask him to take a bit of a pay cut, but we'll see. You know, I don't look for him. I know he said in the past that he doesn't want to play for another team and that he would retire first. So we'll see. I don't, you know, that doesn't bode well for trying to trade the guy. It's nice to see these guys and start working on their fundamentals and their scheme and things like that. And we got a clip from Tyler Shuck talking about his progression and what's different for this year from last year.
1: Yeah, I feel great. I think, you know, going through these installs back again, it's not learning it for the first time. It's a review, not a preview. And so for me, it's been a lot of fun kind of taking ownership with a lot of the guys, focus on what I can get better at and how we can get better as a unit. So I think the sense of urgency these past 2 days has been, I mean, just at a premium. It's been so fun to see, you know, everybody on both sides of the team. I think the energy has been great.
2: How much more comfortable are you in it now as compared to last year?
1: Yeah, I think it's night and day. I think night and day, whenever you're coming here, you're trying to learn all these new terms. You don't know what practice looks like. And for me now, being able to have a second go around and then also kind of have the unit and make sure everybody's on the same page and feel really comfortable. And like I said, for me now, I can kind of focus on you know, how we can dive deeper into the playbook, how I can, you know, specifically be better. And for me, that's the whole fun part about being a quarterback and, you know, being part of this team is I feel like everybody's super close. So we all that same.
0: So, you know, those are all kind of things that are to be expected. I know that there's still a lot of people that, and maybe we all need to pump the brakes, you know, that are putting an awful lot of expectations on Tyler Shuck. I believe he's the right guy. I think we all do. But, you know, it wouldn't be unrealistic to say that he might, you know, he might not have the second year that we all believe that he will. And I think that's why you see a lot of, which I always think these are ridiculous, but power rankings and things like that, the Saints are really that high. And I think as of right now that they're I think their over under on their wins and losses was 7.5, if I remember correctly. Everything they've done in the offseason, all the pieces that they've added on offense and even really defensively, too, with Caden Ellis, I think those are all good things. And Coach Moore had this to say about the leadership. A lot of the leaders on, especially on defense, well, really on defense, not being there anymore. So Kellen Moore had this to say about it.
3: Totally. I completely agree with that, I think. And the part of that is to provide different platforms and different opportunities. Obviously, you guys know, I believe in kind of the team component of this thing, spending time together as a team as much as we can, different activities, different opportunities. And then I think that also provides platforms for these guys to kind of take leadership roles in various ways, whether it's in front of the group in a team meeting, leading phase two practices, the breakdowns. You know, and then that kind of allows these guys to organically kind of take those roles. At the end of the day, leadership doesn't have to be just three or four guys or whatever it may be. There's a bunch of guys that can lead in every possible capacity. And so I think it's a lot of fun to see these guys kind of find their different elements that they can bring to this.
0: I think there's a lot of opportunity. You know, he's right. There's a lot of opportunity for people to step up and be that leader. And there's people like, one of the bigger question marks going into the season has been, or going, you know, this postseason and really almost every year has been the health of Chris Olave. Towards the end of last year, he was having blood clots and he wasn't able to finish out the season. And that was after a couple of years of concussion issues. And I don't put the concussion issues on him. I truly, and I'm not going to mix words, I put that on Derek Carr 100% with some of those balls that he was being thrown, that he was throwing. I call them hospital balls because you're going to end up in the hospital for catching it going across the middle. You know, you can't put that on him. But Coach Moore also had this to say about Chris Olave.
3: Chris done a really good job. He's, I mean, our group in general, our participation right now has just been incredible. And, you know, when you have Chris here and the work that he's been putting in each and every day and the preparation he's had, what you can tell he's done, you know, from a body standpoint, as far as strengthening himself, getting better this offseason. I mean, it's been awesome.
4: Does it mean something to you that, you know, with him being in contract negotiations, that he is here, that he is participating with all that going on too, and not like holding out or preserving?
3: Certainly, it's certainly you recognize, you know, not everyone goes down, you know, that path in that situation, because there's a business side to this that we all understand and respect. And, you know, that's part of this thing for everyone that's a part of the NFL. And he has done an awesome job all offseason. He's prepared really, really well. I mean, he looks really, really good. And, you know, that group spent a lot of time, you know, certainly in the back end of last year with Tyler, and then this whole offseason, you can just see the continuity that these guys are creating.
0: So there you go. You know, I think it's just a time. This is just a time for the Saints to start getting. It's like getting ready to get ready, right? Like we're getting ready to be ready for training camp, which is, you know, it'll be here before you know it. You know, we'll have what about, oh, I don't know, 60 super hot days between now and then. I'm just spitballing there, but it'll be here before you know it, and start of the season will be here, and I really do look for the Saints to have a good year, and I'm excited to see what they can do, and we'll find out week one, because they're going to have a good test in that first week with facing the Detroit Lions in Detroit, so we'll see. Have you been watching the NBA playoffs? Because I know I have, and boy, oh boy. You want to talk about another league that has some issues. And at least they are starting to understand their issues. I don't think they've fully committed to fixing their issues, but they have started. They did approve a new anti-tanking rule and did some draft lottery changes that'll penalize worse teams. They proposed a 3-2-1 draft lottery system designed to curb tanking, and it was passed by the league's board of governors on Thursday. The board voted in favor of the proposal 29-1, with the Grizzlies being the lone nay vote, I guess. The system includes expanding the draft lottery from 14 to 16 teams. Where did that go? I just lost it. 14 to 16 teams. A relegation zone where the bottom three teams get penalized with lessened chances for the number one pick, and they flattened the odds. The 3-2-1 lottery system will be put in place next year for the NBA draft, and it'll be utilized at least through the 29 NBA draft before a decision is made to keep it. On top of that, the NBA commissioner, Adam Silver, now has greater authority to punish teams deemed to be tanking as well. Potential punishments include fines up to $10 million, forfeiture of draft picks, changing of draft position, and changing of draft odds. The current lottery system includes the 14 teams that did not reach the playoffs, and the teams with the three worst records have an equal 14% chance to land the number one. Under the new system, the teams with the three worst records will only get two lottery balls for the number one pick, while the teams that finish with the fourth through tenth worst records will receive three. In addition to hurting the very worst team's odds of landing the top pick, the new system states that no team can get the number one pick in back-to-back years, and no team can pick in the top five in three consecutive years. Silver was quoted as saying, I do think ultimately that this decision that needs to be made at the ownership level, it has business implications, has basketball implications, has integrity implications for the league. So it's one that we take very seriously, and we're going to fix it to a full stop. And it's good. That needs to happen. I know I was actually the Grizzlies, ironically, the team that voted against it. I was watching one of their games. I think they were playing Portland towards the end of the year. I think it was three of the five starters were on 10-day contracts. They, you know, which means that they just basically got picked up off the streets. And I think they only had seven or eight players that were available to play in that game. I mean, that's crazy. You know, and not, I'm sure that they're saying that these guys are hurt, but are they? You know, these guys that are you know, they're doing, time management or whatever. And so,

they don't play back to backs. There's always a reason why they're not playing. They don't say because they don't feel like it. You know, we heard, you know, if you saw that clip of LeBron James just recently talking about Memphis, and that how, you know, if, especially if it's a back to back, he's not playing. He doesn't want to play in Memphis. He doesn't like going to Memphis. He doesn't like the hotel where they stay. It's just ridiculous. And I, honestly, a lot of the problems with the NBA, I put squarely on his shoulders. I think the flopping, which has just gotten during the playoffs, it's just terrible. Watching the Oklahoma City Thunder, they're just falling all over the place, and it just ruins the game. And I know Adam Silver said this week, well, it's hard to differentiate between what's a flop and what's overacting. Well, isn't that the same thing? Why, I don't understand why flopping is different than overacting. That's just ridiculous to me. I mean, it becomes a free throw shooting game, and that's the contest, and that's not what anybody wants. And then, you know, you're looking at the Cavaliers got swept out of the playoffs by the Knicks, which I was a little surprised, because I thought the Cavaliers were a better team than that. But after they lost game one after giving up a 22-point lead in the fourth quarter, that was a wrap. They gave up. And even, I don't remember if it was game two or game three, but they were down by quite a bit at the end of the game. And, well, they were down by 12. I think that's what it was. They were down by 12 or 14 with about 3 minutes left. And there was one play where Jalen Brunson just went uncontested, like they and went in for a layup. Like it was, I'm just a completely quit on playing. Like that's crazy to me. You know, there's no place for that. And then, you know, you Cavaliers have James Harden on their team, who, you know, he's always been a scorer, I guess, if that's what you want to say. I've never been a fan of his, but somebody like him, who you never really know what you're going to get out of him in the playoffs. You know, one game he might score 20 and the next he might score 5. You know, it's just a lack of effort. And then, you know, I saw that after they'd gotten knocked out of the playoffs, that the Cavaliers are looking to give him a long-term deal. Well, number one, he's getting up there in age. I don't know how long a long-term deal is, but I don't think you can give him a 3-year contract anymore. I don't, you know, again, I'm not for sure exactly how old he is, but I'm sure he's closer to 40 than he is 30. So, you know, I don't know. But it should be an exciting game tonight. You got a game 7, which is always good. Winner's going to go to the NBA Finals to face the Knicks. I'm really pulling for the Spurs, I think, overall, because I'm never going to be a person that roots for the Knicks. I grew up a Chicago Bulls fan in the 90s, and that being one of the arch nemesis teams, much like Detroit Pistons, who got knocked out of the playoffs earlier. I still can't. I can't bring myself to root for those teams, but I would like to see. Wouldn't mind seeing the Spurs make it. I think getting to watch a lot more of Victor Wembanyama, man, he is special. There's no doubt about it. I wasn't huge on Wemby whenever he got drafted. I didn't think it was going to be like this, but I was wrong. He's that guy is just incredible to be that big, that tall, to be able to handle the ball like he does, to be able to shoot from distance like he does. The only thing I would say for him, and keep in mind, the Spurs, I think they only have one player on their team with playoff experience, so this is all new to them. And for him, I would like to see a little bit more consistency. He's been a little inconsistent in this series. The games that the Spurs have won, he's played great, but he was kind of a non-factor in the losses. So, but that, you know, that's all part of it, and that's all part of the growing pains of being in the NBA. I do believe he'll be a more consistent force, but man, I don't know how you stop that guy. He's just too tall. There's just really, and he's got, his skill set is off the charts. I'm really impressed with what I've been seeing. So, all right, well, let's take a break. Take our last break. We'll come back. We'll wrap things up with another peek over into Florida and see what those good folks have been up to. So don't go anywhere. I'll be right back.

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right, last segment of the week. So let's make that trip over to Florida and check in and see what these good folks have been up to. So without any further ado, here is this week's Florida Man. Damn.

All right, the story comes from Fox News, and you know sometimes they're pretty mild over there for the week in Florida, but you know it's good to see that they're still being all Florida. This article comes from Fox News, and the headline is "Thong Wearing Elderly Man Didn't Do Himself Any Favors by Telling an Officer to Jump Her Up for Me, Baby Doll." Elderly man allegedly made lewd gestures at a doorbell camera and greeted an officer in a G-string thong. Elder man had the police called on him twice last week for allegedly exposing himself to multiple neighbors at the apartment complex he calls home. So much for living out your days quietly. On Wednesday, the second day in a row the police were called, he was arrested on multiple charges, according to police. Neighbors of thong-wearing Tyrone James Causey, who's 79 years old, were, quote-unquote, increasingly concerned and frustrated with his continued behavior. Local 10 reports that he was accused of making lewd gestures that included thrusting his penis at a woman's doorbell camera during his regular walks around the apartment complex. When Hollywood Police Department officer Savannah Hutchinson went to his apartment to speak with him, she said he greeted her at the door wearing a G-string thong. According to the officer, Causey told her he has a right to walk around naked under Florida Statute 800.001.

And that it is only illegal in parks, not in public. Tossing out statutes makes it appear as if you know what you're talking about. Hutchison wrote in her report, according to the local outlet, that she explained to him that it was indeed illegal for him to, quote-unquote, walking around in public, exposing himself during the exchange. The elderly man, according to the officer, put lipstick on, began touching himself, and told her to jump rope for him, baby doll. And that wasn't the best approach by any means, and Causey, if he was trying to avoid a trip to jail, didn't do himself any favors whatsoever. His claim that he walks around the apartment complex naked because he is allowed to and that he did not know he was being filmed didn't help him out either. Police found five of his neighbors who said that they had witnessed the thong-wearing elderly man expose himself, and he was arrested on five indecent exposure charges. The judge found probable cause for standard misdemeanor charges, and Local 10 added that as of Friday afternoon, Causey was no longer listed in the Broward jail records. Well, there you go. And if there's a picture of his mugshots in here, and, you know, it's just about what he kind of looks like an alien, actually. He's not a handsome man, I'll say that. But, it's so nice that that Florida, the good folks of Florida, can keep us entertained. So there you go. All right. Well, that is all the time we have for this week. I'm going to get on out of here and be back next week. I'm going to see if we can't get Mike Noble to stop by and talk about his trip to the Cardinal game and hopefully his interview with Heim Bloom. So there you go. All right. Well, until then, remember, if you're going to be dumb, you got to be tough. We'll talk soon.

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1: We are joined by the founder and the culinary director for Edamales in North Minneapolis. Say hello to John Whitley. John, this is an interesting endeavor with you. Where did the idea start for your barbecue restaurant in North Minneapolis?
2: Well, thanks for having me on, first of all, and we appreciate being here. The idea for this place, it goes back to 2017. And I was working a corporate job. I wasn't very happy with it. And I was doing a lot of smoking at the time, and we decided to pop up as a pop-up in Northeast Minneapolis with a smoker on a trailer, and we were selling chicken wings and fresh out of the smoker. And we had a line our first day. From day one, we had 25 people in line, 30 people in line waiting for chicken wings.
1: Wow.
2: So it all just started there, and we saw I saw a need for the market in it. Smoking meats was already kind of one of my favorite ways to cook. I have a pretty diverse cooking background and diverse restaurant background, and I thought it was time to open a food trailer. So then in 2018, we opened our first food trailer. 2021, we opened our second. And then in 2025, we opened up here in this 12,500 square foot music venue and barbecue shop.
1: Right there in North Minneapolis. Now, I understand that you're classically trained as a chef out of New York. Is that correct? And you're from Wisconsin?
2: Yeah, I'm Wisconsin born. Then I spent, you know, from the time I was 18 on working in kitchens. I moved kind of across the country for the first 5 or 6 years. You know, went over to the East Coast, and I moved over to New York City after that. Went to the French Culinary Institute of America, worked at some, you know, restaurants that were geared towards fine dining in New York City, and then kind of got sick of it out there, and then moved back to the Midwest. I was supposed to move back to Montana, and I ended up getting a job in Minneapolis, and that was in like 2009 time, mm-hmm. 2010 maybe, and I just ended up staying here.
1: Well, everybody, we're talking with John Whitley. He is the founder and culinary director of Edamales right here in Minneapolis. We often go around the country talking to a lot of different individuals and pit masters and backyarders, and in our own backyard in Minnesota, we have a man who's opened a restaurant back in October, the Brick and Mortar. And I'm just interesting, the story is not something that you see every day, and it seems like it's pretty intentional. And I was really impressed with the white oak that you use in your smoking. Tell me about that and why.
2: Well, the white oak, we use white oak, for a number of reasons. One, it just burns a little hotter, burns a little cleaner. We try not to use wood that gives like an overpowering flavor, unless it's for a special occasion, like we'll do it for Thanksgiving with turkeys or, maybe with burnt ends for a special, but our general wood, which is kind of more neutrally flavored smoke, and, it's just good burning wood, is white oak. And that's kind of our daily burner, we call it.
1: The daily burner. I like that. Kind of like I'm a journalist, so it's like Superman of the Daily Planet. We're talking with John Whitley. I'm interested. So you talked about being classically trained. Are you, do you consider yourself a pit master or a chef who chose barbecue because it fed your passion?
2: Well, I'd say at first, when we first started this, probably the latter, probably a chef who started barbecue. And by now, you know, I've smoked, there's been so many late nights and early mornings around the smoker, and it's pretty much what I do. So going in 10 years of smoking meats professionally now, I consider myself a pit master. It's my strongest spot in the kitchen now. If you asked me that 10 years ago, it definitely wasn't my strongest spot in the kitchen.
1: Wow.
2: So we have our own pit master here who runs the pits day to day. But he also came from a fine dining background, and he never smoked a piece of meat before he started working at Edamales, and we trained him, and he's a great pit master. If you can learn the fundamentals of cooking, we think you can learn the fundamentals of smoking, and that's kind of where the journey has gone.
1: The fundamentals of smoking. It's interesting, when I did a little research and to try to find out more about who you are and all the rest of it, The term that kept coming up was Midwest barbecue. What does that mean to you here at Animales?
2: We are still discovering what Midwest barbecue is.
1: Oh, really?
2: It means a lot of things currently, and it's probably going to mean a lot of things differently in the future. But right now, we try and source things locally. That's one of our biggest things, is local meats, high quality proteins. So most of our proteins are Midwest, Midwest raised, and then a higher percentage of them are Minnesota raised. So we try and keep things Midwest focused, and that's one of the ways we do that. And then we're trying to define just what we think barbecue is in the Midwest. You know, you go to Texas, and there's obviously Texas barbecue. Everyone knows what makes up Texas barbecue.
1: Sure.
2: Everyone knows what makes up North Carolina barbecue. Obviously, there's like variations in each state.
1: Mm-hmm.
2: But in the Midwest, it's still kind of an open field. And we just hope to be, you know, when other people look for inspiration and they talk about a region, we're trying to be that inspiration. And that's what we're still defining.
1: Still defining it. And it's interesting, you mentioned the food trucks and the trailers and all the rest of it. What almost didn't happen, John?
2: Oh, man. Everything almost didn't happen at one time or another. We've been through it all. As many of your listeners know, I'm sure, barbecue is a tough business. The margins are tough. There's been plenty of times when I didn't know if we were going to make it into the next month or the next week.
1: Oh, my.
2: And that's happened, you know, it'll probably happen again in the future. But it's happened 3, 4, 5 times. The seasonality here in Minnesota is so crucial to food truck business. And then having the winters we have and then having rainy season, it's a tough life. And when it's good, it's good. And when it's bad, it can get really bad. But a lot of it almost didn't happen. But that's kind of what has made us stronger now and more resilient. So, I think we're the strongest we've ever been. And we've kind of lived through everything over the last 8 years. And now we can focus on trying to make this place rock.
1: Making it rock, too. And when did you realize, you mentioned 8 years, when did you really put that stake in the ground and realize that you might really have something that could be big here in North Minneapolis?
2: Well, you know, back in the trailer days, we would, on a good day, we would serve 500, 600, 700 people for events. We'd serve 1,000. So we were already doing these kind of numbers out of a trailer, and we did it continually for years. Of course, we had those really good days, but then there'd be days, you know, if it rains, you do 20 people, and you're left with a pile of barbecue. But looking at the good days at a food truck, we just saw the potential of what we could do. And so we knew we needed a big space, and this building kind of lent itself towards that, and it was a perfect home for just everything we do. And then bringing in live music, we also needed just this kind of, you need a bigger space if you're going to have some rock and roll.
1: Well, I want to talk about that live music as we continue and all the other incredible amenities at Animales. And when we come back, we're going to get into the menu, and there's some surprises that you're going to want to hear about as we continue on the Freddie Bell Radio Network. Actually, as we continue on the Barbecue Radio Network, and I'll say this. When I come across something like this, I'd like to share it. And you'll find more spots like this all over FreddieBell.com and on my app. We're talking with the fine folks behind Animales, and this is the Barbecue Radio Network.
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0: Hello, everyone, and welcome back to the Barbecue Radio Network. I'm Freddie Bell, and I'm joined by John Whiffley. He is the founder and culinary director of Animales. He started out years ago with trailers and food trucks, and the winters can play havoc on you when you're in a food truck. And they put down some deep roots back in October in Minneapolis, and it's Animales. And I want to talk about something that I noticed right away when I was looking online. I didn't see any traditional brisket. Is that on purpose?
1: Yeah, it is. It's a pretty controversial topic over at Animales. We don't do brisket. We might do it once or twice a year for a special event, but we don't do it for a variety of reasons. But mainly, the biggest one is because I think the best two cuts to smoke on a cow are the beef ribs, which is my favorite, and beef cheeks. And so we always have beef ribs on the menu. We have a pastrami beef rib. So it gets brined. It gets injected with a pastrami brine, and then it sits in brine for 6 days. Then it gets dried for a day, and then it gets smoked with a allspice and coriander and black pepper rub for 6 hours. And then we slice it from there. That's my favorite way to eat smoked beef. So that's the biggest reason. And then we also get beef cheeks, but we get them sparingly because our source is so small. So we get beef cheeks in every couple months, and we'll smoke those two in place of brisket, in place of beef brisket.
0: Interesting. So did that seem like a stretch to you not to have the brisket on the menu and go with your own personal taste?
1: No, everyone else is doing brisket. So, you know, let them do it and we'll do something else.
0: I like that. So let's talk about the pork sampler, the St. Louis ribs, pork belly. Is that where people should start, or what's your recommendation? I just walked through the doors of the colorful building over in North Minneapolis, the greens and the yellows, the wonderful patio. And I first walk in, what's the experience as I walk through the door and I pick up the first menu?
1: Well, hopefully you're greeted happily by a host and they'll lead you to a table and hopefully it's clean. And from there, when you look at the menu, the pork sampler is a great place to start. So the pork sampler has a half rack of ribs. It has one of our house-made andouille sausages. It has a half pound of chopped pork, which we chop up with some pepper vinegar sauce that we make. And then it has pork belly with our sweet tea glaze on it as well. So there's all four of our like pork products. And then it has our butter mustard barbecue sauce, which is like a cult favorite for us, and a Creole mustard. And then on the table, you also see our OG red sauce, and then a spicy mezcal red sauce we have on the table too. So pork sampler is a great spot to start. And then you can get a few sides, you know, mac and cheese, borracho beans, or I really like our salads, which is, I just think, a great pairing to go with kind of heavier, smoky barbecue. We have like a charred kale and duck confit salad, or we have this really bright green salad, we call it, and a green goddess dressing with pistachios and olives, dried olives, and jalapenos. So like kind of pairing up like a salad with some heavier barbecue, mm-hmm. maybe sharing that with someone is a really nice pairing.
0: So why do you call it the OG sauce? It has a nice ring to it. Where did that come from?
1: That's just been our sauce from day one. It's our A1 from day one sauce. So it's, you know, we kind of concepted it on the fly and people liked it and we never changed it.
0: So you concepted it on the fly. What was going on at that time? You didn't have a sauce, or were you using someone else's and you wanted to put your own stamp on it?
1: Well, we were kind of messing around with a few different ones. And finally, we got to the day where we needed to just decide. And that's the one we went with. And it got good feedback. And it's been our core barbecue sauce for 8 years now. And then we kind of consider it like a mother sauce in a way, where we take this sauce and then we make derivative sauces off of it. So like our mezcal barbecue sauce is a derivative of this sauce. And then we've done like whiskey barbecue sauces and whatever else under the sun, but this is usually that base sauce. And then you can expand from there wherever you want to go.
0: Everything. So we're talking about the menu as we chat with John Whiffley of Animales Barbecue in Minneapolis. Now, I was told by a little birdie to ask you about the green chili spaghetti. Where did that, what was the origin of the green chili spaghetti, especially in a barbecue shop?
1: Well, it's, so we do a lot of Tex-Mex food. Well, not a lot of Tex-Mex food. We kind of started doing a lot of Tex-Mex food. And we've stood back a little bit from that stance, but Mexican influence still has a lot of power in our menu. So green spaghetti is a traditional kind of celebratory Mexican food. Mm-hmm. And it's just a delicious dish that no one's really making up here yet. So the dish itself is spaghetti, which our friends over at Dario, which is a pasta restaurant down the street, make for us. And then it's based with like a cream cheese and sour cream base with charred poblanos and garlic and charred jalapenos and cilantro and lime juice. All that's just mixed together, tossed with spaghetti, and then topped with a little cotija and another lime wedge. And it's just this creamy, kind of bright, kind of spicy spaghetti dish. And it's delicious. It's my favorite thing, one of my favorite things on the menu.
0: Wow. And also, is this a misprint? Do you actually have cheese steaks on the menu?
1: No, we have smoked beef cheesesteaks.
0: What?
1: Another one of my favorites on the menu. We really wanted to nail cheesesteaks because they're so popular. And we take Minnesota raised chuck. We quarter it, we smoke that until it's about 115 degrees, and then we thin slice it on a meat slicer, and then we make cheesesteaks from that. We also make our own homemade seeded rolls every morning. So you get this like kind of nice crispy on the outside, soft on the inside roll. And then we toss it with caramelized onions and Fresno chilies.
0: So you bake your own bread at Animales?
1: Yeah, all of our own bread is made here. Every single burger bun, every sandwich you get, we make our own bread.
0: Wow.
1: Every day.
0: Do you have people coming in and they say, John, I just want the bread today because it's so special?
1: We have sold some bread, and we have customers who are like asking for us to have a bread sale program, and we're considering it.
0: Wow. Well, you know, I think you might have something there. Another good friend of mine was telling me about how incredible the bread is. Tell me about the baker, and how did you two come together to come up with this incredible bread that you said, you know, it's so good, we're just going to do it here on premise?
1: So Amber Waddell, she joined our team in 2021, and she started our bread program. And it's just been a growing thing ever since. We've just been expanding, doing more and more of it. And it's we spent so much time smoking meats that we want to make sure the bread that the meats go on is equally cared for. And so Amber joined our team in 2021, and then our CDC, our chef de cuisine, Peter Tillen, he's also a big bread making guy. So we've all kind of teamed up just to make sure our bread program is as strong as any barbecue bread program out there.
0: Interesting. John, I get a feel like you're breaking the rules, or are you just following your own instincts as you bring more and more life into Animales?
1: I think we're just following classic techniques and adhering to the things that, you know, chefs from the past have taught us. And that's kind of our northern star.
0: All right. Everyone, we're talking with the fine folks at Animales in Minneapolis. John Whipley is the founder and the culinary director. And when we come back, we're going to go even further beyond the meat, because there's more happening than just meets the eye at Animales. I'm Freddie Bell. This is the Barbecue Radio Network. And before we step away, I'll tell you this. When I find something different like this, I can't just highlight it. I got to dig into it. And you'll understand why when we come back.
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6: With SRN News, I'm Mary Rose. The U.S. military has stopped another commercial vessel trying to break through the U.S. blockade of Iranian ports. A U.S. official said the Gambia-flagged bulk carrier Leon Star ignored multiple warnings from the U.S. forces overnight. The ship was disabled by U.S. aircraft in the Gulf of Oman and remains adrift. The U.S. launched the blockade on April the 17th in response to Iran effectively closing the strait after the war began with the U.S. and Israeli strikes on February 28th. A fragile ceasefire has held since April 7th with ongoing discussions about extending it. Israel's Air Force and artillery have struck areas near a strategic mountain in southern Lebanon. The attacks occurred Saturday as fighting continued near the city of Nabiath. Israel's military issued evacuation warnings. This is SRN News.
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0: We're back on the Barbecue Radio Network, and we're talking with John Whitley of Animales. And where did the name Animales come from in the first place? I saw it. The first thing I wanted to say was animals and animales, and I came up with another iteration of that, John. Tell us about the origin.
1: Animales, yeah. It's so when we first opened, and we still have these roots in us, but we are really heavy in Mexican food, and we wanted a way to, or we're really heavy in Tex-Mex food, and we wanted a way to convey that. And we also wanted a way to kind of convey that, you know, really upfront that animals and protein is a big part of what we do at Animales, and we didn't want to shy away from it. So we came up with the Animales Barbecue Company, and it had a really good, you know, ABC to it, too. It had a good ring to it, everything. You know, when we came up with it, the stars just kind of aligned and a bell went off, and we knew we had to go with it.
0: That's a big step going from French cuisine to Tex-Mex. Tell me about that travel. How did you travel around the world to get from that type of cooking, fine dining, to fine dining as exemplified by what you do at Animales?
1: Honestly, I just kind of got sick of everything that goes with fine dining, and I wanted to simplify a little bit. And I like food. I just like food. And if it's made well, it's made well. And Mexican cuisine and barbecue cuisine are just two of the greatest foods out there. And it's fun to cook. Like, barbecue is just fun to cook. And so is Mexican food. And it's a pleasure to eat it, and it's a pleasure to cook it.
0: There are a lot of people who are backyarders, John, who listen to us. There are pit masters. There are people who compete and all of that who listen to our program. Tell us about some of the equipment that you're using. And I understand that at least a couple of things you have there, quite colorful. I'll say it that way.
1: Yeah. So right now we have two M&M smokers. It's a company down in Texas. Mm-hmm. And they make really great rotisserie smokers that we can fit. You know, we can smoke a lot of meat in a smaller space. So we have two M&M 2000s, which in terms of briskets can hold about 70 briskets each. If we're doing racks and we have it fully loaded up, we can do about 180 racks in each smoker. So our capacity is pretty big here now, a lot more than when we had the trailers. They're bright pink because when I asked my daughter what color smoker she wanted, she said she was probably two and a half at the time. She just said pink. And I told her I'd get her pink smokers, and now we have two giant pink smokers.
0: You're kidding me.
1: No. And they're awesome because you can see them from the dining room too. So we have a big window over the pastry area, and then you can look into the pit room and you just see these two giant bright pink smokers, and she loves them. She calls them her smokers too.
0: Her smokers.
1: Once she takes over, she'll have her smokers.
0: So is that a big conversation piece? Are you asked often, what are those pink things back there?
1: Yeah, quite a bit. I don't think there's a lot of giant pink smokers in Minnesota. So when people are asking about them, I try and bring them back if we're not too busy and show them, you know, what they look like and show them how they work and all that stuff.
0: I would have thought.
1: And then we have some offset 1,000-gallon offset smokers for catering and that type of thing too, but we're not quite in catering season yet.
0: So, you know, I don't know this, so I'm asking from complete to just unknowing because I'm curious now. Fine dining, French cuisine, Tex-Mex, barbecue now. Have you ever competed with your cooking? Have you gone to the competition circuit?
1: No. And that's not something I think we'll be doing. You know, for me, it's really important to feed our guests. Mm-hmm. And that is my day-to-day challenge, and that's where I focus my day-to-day efforts. Our guests are our most important asset. If things aren't going right here, they're not going to go right anywhere. So making sure that these guests that walk in the door are taken care of day-to-day is my daily focus.
0: You can hold almost 250 people in your restaurant, and you have a nice touch, too, the audible piece of it. You have live music as well.
1: Yeah, what do we have inside? We have 220 or 240 seats inside, and then we're putting another 150 seats outside when spring hits. So we'll have somewhere in, you know, 350 seat range. And then we've done a lot of noise work inside the building to dampen sound. It's a huge warehouse. So we had to do a lot of just stuff on the ceiling and on the walls to make sure that noise doesn't bounce around as much as possible. It still gets pretty loud in here, especially when there's a bunch of kids and families and a band playing. But overall, you know, it's the noise levels are contained as much as they can be.
0: I'm just gleaning from what you're telling me, John, that with the pink smokers and the bright, colorful room, 250 people can fit there, up to 350 now. This has got to be family friendly. Am I spot on with that?
1: You are. Yeah, yes, you're spot on. It got really family friendly really quick. We built a kids room in here. It's about 1,000 square foot kids room. And we put a slide in there and a little play area and a little like pretend food truck and another little stage. And we thought there might be, you know, 20, 30, 40 kids at any time maximum in here. And now on a Saturday, there can be 100 kids in that room.
0: Oh my gosh.
1: We had no idea what we had done when we put that kids room in. But it's great because we love having families here and, like, you know, getting kids in an area where they can play and listen to music and eat good food. It's a good feeling when, you know, there's a bunch of families in here.
0: Wow. So do you suggest two people, or do you say, well, look, if you're coming to Animales, you need to bring 4, 10, 20 people at a time to really enjoy the place?
1: I mean, I think you can come with, we have a lot of bar seating. So if you just want to sit with one person at the bar, that's a great experience. If you want to bring 10 people, we have 10 tops. So we try to accommodate big parties when we can. We try and squeeze together, you know, sometimes we have 20 top walk-ins. We move together 2 10-tops, and any size party is good here. And especially if you want to come on a Wednesday or a Thursday, those days are a little bit slower. Friday, Saturdays, it's a little bit harder to get those big parties in, but Wednesdays, Thursdays, and Sundays work a little better. And there's also on Wednesdays, if you want to bring a party, we have line dancing. So if you're into line dancing and you want to bring people Wednesday night at 7 o'clock, that's your night.
0: Oh my gosh. Now is there extra charge for line dancing? Do you teach as well?
1: We have teachers that teach. I don't do it, but there's no extra charge. It's free. Just come and have a couple of drinks and eat some food and line dance the calories away.
0: Interesting. You know, I have to ask you this. Your hours, I thought, were really cleverly designed. Tell everyone about the hours of Animales.
1: So we do brunch, or we do brunch on the weekends on Saturday and Sunday. We do kind of a barbecue brunch, and that runs from 11 to 2. And then every other day for dinner is when we run our barbecue program. So our barbecue program right now in our kind of wintry, early spring hours runs 4 to 9 daily for dinner service. And a lot of people get a little confused by that because sometimes barbecue is a lunch food. We found that through years of operating the trailers that people in Minnesota were much more inclined to come out for dinner to have barbecue. So we made our barbecue hours at night.
0: Wow. Everybody, John Whipley with us this afternoon, or whenever you're listening on your podcast or on Radio Live with us. And when we come back, we want to talk a little bit about John, I call it our grease fire, something that I know you don't like having at a restaurant. But I want to get in just some quick questions and answers. And again, this is what we really love doing here at the Barbecue Radio Network, is bringing you real experiences, real places. 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And when we come back, segment number 4, and our show just seems to be skirting right on along. We're talking with Animales on the Barbecue Radio Network with Freddie Bell, and we'll be right back.

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1: It starts with pork selection. 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All my shoulders are on for tomorrow morning, so now, you know what? It's all about just chilling out and hanging out with family and friends around the charcoal grill, having fun.
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0: We're back on the Barbecue Radio Network. I'm Freddie Bell, and I'm joined by the John Whiffley. He is the founder and culinary director of Animales in Minneapolis. Before we get too much further, and I apologize, John, how can we find you online? Do we need to make reservations? What is the address of Animales? Let's get the business taken care of first.
1: Yeah, so you can Google us and you can find our website. It's animalesbarbecue.com. We're at 241 Fremont Ave North in Minneapolis, Minnesota. You can also find us on Instagram, Animales Barbecue Co. Our Facebook is the same. And what was the last question?
0: And where can we find you? And do you need reservations?
1: Oh, no reservations. It's just walk-in only. If you want to do an event buyout or something like that, we have a events link that you can click that and inquire there. But no reservations for your kind of day-to-day service.
0: Interesting. You have just an eclectic space. You've got an incredible outdoor space. I was there when some of the landscapers were there, and I talked with those individuals when I stopped by. And he says, this place is just incredible. And I saw the signage that talked about the live music. And you told us about the play area, the kids' room that can have designed for 40, and at any one time there could be 100 children inside. You had the master design, John. Is it unfolding in the way that you thought it would unfold with all these different aspects?
1: In a way, yeah. It kind of is. It's unfolding bigger than I ever thought it would. I never imagined we'll do upwards of 1,400 covers on a Saturday. And I never imagined that in my wildest dreams. So the place is packed. So I'm glad we got a big space. But all the little kind of touches that we thought might draw in crowds and keep people entertained and make people smile are all working.
0: How important is it for you, John, for this to feel like a community spot and not just a place to come and eat?
1: That's exactly what we set out to try and accomplish. With the family friendliness and just, the music hub, over here, it's just, we try to create a community center that everyone could enjoy. And yeah, happy to say it's coming together.
0: Do you actually have mac and cheese on the menu?
1: Yes, we serve an incredible amount of mac and cheese.
0: An incredible.
1: We're endlessly scooping mac and cheese every day.
0: Oh my gosh. So is that a pairing that came from you or someone close to you? How did mac and cheese find its way to your menu?
1: Well, we've always been kind of kid friendly, so that's always been a staple in our menu. And we've actually tried to take it off a few times when we were in the trailer, and we've just got such negative feedback every time we tried it. So it just hit the menu here, and it's here to stay. It's just your classic mac and cheese. It's American cheese, cheddar cheese, Parmesan cheese, macaroni noodles, a lot of milk. Nothing too crazy, but everyone seems to love it.
0: Wow. So when you come in, what must you have? If it's my first time coming in, even though I love all kind of different barbecue and meats, you've even got BLT. What must I have on the first trip?
1: All right. So you hit one of them, the BLT.
0: Mm-hmm.
1: That's like my daily eater. I'll eat that every single day. You just feel great after eating it. It's on focaccia. It's local turkey breast from Wild Acres. It's local pork belly, basil, caper creme, caper aioli. Delicious. So BLT, our duck liver pate, it's absolutely delicious. The green spaghetti, which you talked about, that's another one of my favorites. And then the green salad is another one of my favorites off our kind of like everyday type foods. And then if you go into the barbecue side, I think probably the thing that's gotten the most attention is our smoked pork belly. People just really have seemed to clung onto that one. I love it. It's smoked pork belly, and then we make a sweet tea glaze for it. It's really simple dish, but it's delicious.
0: Got to ask you about desserts. Do you have desserts on the menu?
1: We do. We have a lot of desserts. We have banana pudding, chocolate pudding. Monkey bread is a new one that's kind of been a hit. And then our peanut butter pie is to die for.
0: Peanut butter pie. Now, that has a Southern influence on it. How did you come across peanut butter pie?
1: Oh, that was all Amber. That was Amber, our pastry chef. She came up with that. I just eat it. It's delicious.
0: You've got a famous last name, but I know it's not the family. Tell us about Peter Thielen.
1: Thielen.
0: Thielen. Okay. Tell us about
1: Peter.
0: Him.
1: He's our chef de cuisine, and he's great. He makes this place run. He's the best chef we could ask for to have here. And we hope he's here for a long time. But he's added a lot to the menu. I wouldn't want to be doing it without him. So Peter's great.
0: A quick tip and trip, tips for our backyard barbecuers. Is white smoke something you should aim for, or does it matter at all what type or what color the smoke looks like when it's coming out of the grill?
1: Yeah, so smoke color does matter. So we want to, you know, we aim for having really clear blue smoke, which involves really hot coal beds and dry wood, and that's what we aim for. Sometimes on certain products, we'll get a little bit, we call it dirty smoke or clean smoke. We'll get a little bit of dirty smoke to start the smoke, and then as soon as we clear that maybe 10, 15-minute period, we want to go the cleanest smoke that we possibly can. Otherwise the smoke kind of gets a little just off-putting. I don't have the right word for it, but it just gets overwhelming, and kind of it just tastes a little dirty and a little hard to clear your palate.
0: Low and slow or hot and fast?
1: We lean hot and fast. Smoke at about 260. We start a lot of stuff at 300 and we back down to 265. But our ribs are done in 3 hours. Our pork shoulders were done in 4 hours. For our sausages, we'll smoke our sausages for are extremely low and slow. Our sausages smoke for about an hour and a half at 140 degrees. So kind of across the board, but we definitely lean hot and fast.
0: Interesting. So tell me the role that your lovely wife plays in this whole enterprise. You know, and I can't believe, John, that we've gone the whole show and not mentioned her once directly.
1: Yeah, oh man. She keeps it all together. I'm lucky to have her. I couldn't do any of this. You know, we have two young kids at home. She's going back to school this year. So we're just trying to power through the next 3 years and hold the fort down here. But yeah, she's been through a lot. She's been through a lot of ups and downs, and lucky to have her.
0: Wow. So what's next for Animales, John?
1: Well, can't say at the moment, but we're looking to the future.
0: You can't say, or you won't say?
1: I won't say. We'll see. We might have some news coming out soon, but we'll see.
0: Well, you know where to find us for the news. We like breaking news here, too, at the Barbecue Radio Network. So once again, before we get out, we're just about out of time. Let our audience know how we can find you and what the hours are in Minneapolis.
1: All right. So Instagram is one of our best spots, Animales Barbecue Co. 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
0: Last question, John. 5 years from now, what will people be saying about you and Animales?
1: I hope they're just saying they love our ribs still.
0: Mm.
1: If they're saying that in 5 years, I'll be a happy guy.
0: Well, I got to tell you, your landscapers are saying that now when I ran into them the other day. And nothing but praise for Animales. Do you have a final thought for our people, our audience listening, not only in Minneapolis and Minnesota, but from coast to coast? What would be your final thought for us today?
1: Just keep barbecue fun and keep supporting local restaurants. We couldn't do it without you, and we appreciate all the support here. And the more local restaurants, small restaurants you get out to, the better, healthier that environment will be for everyone.
0: All right. John, can't thank you enough for being with us today on the Barbecue Radio Network. And let's tee it up again sometime real soon and talk about the new developments at Animales.
1: Anytime. If you're calling, we're answering.
0: All right. Take care.
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7: Hey folks, this is Jeff Cruer. 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We're going to bring you great guests, discuss the latest hot topics, and of course, take your phone calls. On Monday morning, His Honor joins us, the Mayor of Mandeville, Clay Madden. We'll get an update. We'll also unveil our new parody of the week with our creative director, Steve Konis. And in the evening, it's time for talk show host commentator, Josh Bernstein. All that and more right here on Ringside Politics from 7 to 9 in the morning and 6 to 7 in the evening on WGSO.
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10: News this hour from Town Hall, I'm Mary Rose. Secretary of War Pete Hegseth says Washington remains committed to the Indo-Pacific.
11: This region has profound implications for U.S. security and prosperity. It's the world's largest and most dynamic market area. It's why our national defense strategy directs the Department of War to set the military conditions required to achieve a lasting and favorable balance of power in the Pacific region.
10: Speaking at the Shangri-La Defense Conference in Singapore, Hegseth said U.S. policy through a favorable balance of power and prevent any country from dominating the Indo-Pacific. Treasury Secretary Scott Bessent is weighing in on the leak of confidential taxpayer records.
12: Treasury Secretary Scott Bessent is addressing the leak of confidential taxpayer information, including records belonging to President Trump and his family.
13: President Trump is a great American who has endured more than 10 years of nonstop harassment and weaponization from the federal and state government actors. A bad actor at the IRS leaked more than 400,000 tax returns, including the Trump family, all the employees, and that's how we got here now.
12: Willie Nelson, Washington.
10: Conservative critics are raising new concerns about how taxpayer money is spent on homelessness programs in California.
14: They point to San Francisco's managed alcohol program, which reportedly cost about $80 billion over 6 years while serving just 55 clients, roughly $454,000 per person. Critics argue programs like this, along with contracts tied to nonprofits in San Francisco and Los Angeles, reflect waste, inflated cost, and possible abuse of public funds. Some political figures also claim homeless populations are being drawn in from other areas to boost funding, though those claims remain disputed. John Scott reporting.
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10: A deadly gas explosion and fire in Dallas.
16: Dallas Fire Chief Justin Ball says firefighters were on the scene preparing to evacuate a Dallas apartment complex on Thursday when the building exploded.
17: If it had exploded a minute later, this would be a much worse situation.
16: Sherry Woods heard the explosion.
18: All you heard, boom, like, and then I shook, like, I thought something was hitting me.
16: No firefighters were hurt, but a child and two adults were killed, and at least five others were injured. An attorney for the apartment owner says the building was being sold, and an engineering firm hired by the buyer struck a gas line while doing soil testing. I'm Jennifer King.
10: Three climbers on Alaska's Mount McKinley who fell near a treacherous pass on North America's tallest peak have died, and one was rescued. The climbers were traversing a route known for its exposed sections where many injuries and deaths have occurred when they fell Wednesday, the National Park Service said. Breaking news, townhall.com. Oregon voters may soon decide whether hunting and fishing should be criminalized. Correspondent Ken Lorman reports.
19: A proposed ballot measure known as IP-28 has reportedly gathered enough signatures to appear on the November ballot, though those signatures still need certification. The initiative, backed by an animal rights group called People for the Elimination of Animal Cruelty Exemptions, would ban hunting, fishing, certain breeding practices, and pest control. If certified, the issue will head to voters in what could be a closely watched and controversial fight. Ken Lorman reporting.
10: Postpartum depression is a potentially dangerous condition that can fill a typically joyous time with despair. A 2024 study in the Journal of JAMA Network Open found that U.S. rates more than doubled in just over a decade. They climbed from 9.4% in 2010 to 19% in 2021. More on these stories at townhall.com.

0: Well, hello everyone, it's time now for the Thursday edition of The Food Show. I'm Marianne Fitzmaurice. It'd be great if you called and talked about food. It's what we do. 556-9696 is the number. Well, I know no one will be surprised by this, but I called the genius people over at the Apple Store yesterday after the show. And they work in tandem with the folks over on the North Shore at Best Buy, the Geek Squad. So I bought the computer in for a 6:20 appointment. And I was back out at about 6:21. I know this will shock absolutely no one, but the geek there pressed the on button of the computer. Now, oddly enough, the computer was on because he said that he could see that it was on. I don't know how, but anyway. He said, so it looks like maybe your display is out, your display screen. And then he said, well, let me just, and then he touched the on button on, and that was it. Problem was solved. And so it's a typical Marianne thing. The most obvious Occam's razor, which I never bother to employ. I do it for normal things, but not for computer things, because I'm afraid of breaking something. So anyway, it was very simple. So we're back on the computer today. And as I said, I am sure that surprises absolutely no one that it was a very simple fix. So my apologies for doing the show from the phone yesterday when the computer was just sitting there and could easily have been used, but we didn't do it. So let's see. Today is National Burger Day. It's also Beef Brisket Day. Tom would never acknowledge Burger Day, but of course I will because I love burgers, as everyone knows. We'll say this, though. It is pert near impossible, to my taste, to find a burger that I really, really enjoy. I had one today. I went to Tana Italian on Metairie Road. They're doing a prefix lunch menu, which a lot of people are doing. I would say a lot, but I do see a fair amount of those. I am thrilled whenever I see them. I always think they're a terrific deal. Now, when they get into $35, it will be less of a terrific deal. But this one was $28. I've seen them for $22. I've seen them for $25. I think if they're in the 20s, this was a three-course for $28. I thought that was a deal. And it was not, this is what you're having. It was three or even four choices per course, which I thought was a very generous thing. The dessert course was the least flexible. It was gelato or sorbet. And there were two different kinds. Well, there was one kind of sorbet and one kind of gelato. But I decided I would get the burger at Tana, which is not obvious. I mean, I like Tana as an Italian restaurant. I would ordinarily not get a burger there because there are too many other places to get a burger where it makes more sense to get a burger. Tana is a good Italian restaurant, and I would like to have, and now wish I had, gotten an Italian entree. There were two of us. One got the Italian salad, and the other of us got the Caesar salad. In typical Michael go out of fashion, the Caesar salad looked more like a slice of quiche, but it was good. It had a nice anchovy-ish Caesar flavor to it. The Italian salad was mostly butter lettuce, which is, in my opinion, you could never go wrong serving butter lettuce. Had a lot of muffaletta type ingredients, no cherries, and it was good. For some inexplicably stupid reason, I got meatballs as an add-on to this, mainly because I figured, well, you know, we'll just get an appetizer. All you gotta do is spoon some meatballs into a plate and we'll have an appetizer. But as it turned out, the salads came before the meatballs, and I really wish I had, you know, struck the meatballs from the lineup, mainly just because we didn't need them, you know. But they came right after the salad, so we had some meatballs. I don't know. Yeah, I did check and see. The meatballs were $11. There were two medium-sized meatballs and a little cast iron baking dish and a lot of nice sauce. It came with two really crusty, toasted slices of ciabatta, which I absolutely am crazy about ciabatta. And that was a good little dish, but we didn't need it. We really didn't need it. The meatballs were fine. They were not brilliant in any way. I would certainly not put them among the best of the muffaletta, best of the meatball lot out there. But I liked the sauce, and it was a tasty enough little app. The Caesar salad had some cheese crisps on it, but I don't know what kind of cheese it was. It was unusual. I'm going to even look it up and see. They were dark, so maybe they were super toasted. I don't know. But it was different, let's say that. But I would expect nothing less at Tana. And someone told me that Tana is not rebranding, but they have done something different over there, which that's the only reason we went, because I wanted to see what was going on over there. So the bar area is now completely separate from the restaurant. There have been some changes in the dining room. There's a large, really long communal table, which I never opt for, but I'm always happy when I've been forced to eat there. I've done that two or three times, and I have to say, every time, I've really enjoyed the company. And the only reason I sat there was that there was no other place in the restaurant to sit. But I'm glad it worked out that way. So now they have a really large one in a space. I'm trying to decide if they took some of the banquettes from the bar and moved them into the dining room, but they might not have, because they've always had banquettes lining the walls at Tana. We're talking about Tana Italian on Metairie Road, and I will take a break and be back with more of the Food Show after this.
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2: I won't dance, don't ask me. I won't dance, don't ask me. I won't dance, madame, with you.
0: Okie dokie, 5569696 is the number. I am pretty much certain, in fact, I would put money on it, that I had blue plate mayonnaise twice at lunch. The burger that I got had a pesto schmear that included mayo, and the French fry Ioli had, unfortunately, truffle oil in it, but also mayo-based. I'm trying to think of my friend. Yep, she had a creamy Italian dressing, so there was probably some mayo in there, too. Michael Galata, the chef of Tana, is from New Orleans, so I'm guessing that he grew up in a household where blue plate mayonnaise was the norm, because I know I did, and I know everybody else that I know from that period did as well, because generations of New Orleanians grew up loving blue plate mayonnaise. That was it. My mom dipped her fries in it. Forget truffle oil or anything else. It was just the fries and the blue plate. She used to make some Creole tomato sandwiches for us. It was white bread, a slice of Creole tomato when they were delicious, and blue plate mayonnaise on the inside of each one of those slices. It was superb. I would love to run into a party where there's a whole finger sandwich tray of sandwiches just like that, but not today's version, because the Creole tomatoes just aren't that good. But everything else about that sandwich would be the same, because blue plate mayonnaise has been around since 1927, and they haven't changed a thing. It's the same delicious European-style recipe of eggs, not eggs, but egg yolks, only the egg yolks, oil, and vinegar. Yes, oil. That's not right. I'm sorry. I am distracted. Oil, egg yolks. I don't know. What else did I say yesterday? I'm just like having a total blank. Someone, all of my texters who tell me things, please. It's a simple recipe. And it's been the same recipe since 1927. They have one taste test for that simple recipe. I think it is oil, vinegar, and egg yolks. I think that is what... Did somebody say yesterday? Josh, I'm sure you don't remember, but oil,
3: that vinegar, sounds and as egg simple yolks. As it's going to be.
0: Yeah, I think that is it. But usually I think mayo... I don't know why I'm getting lemon in my head, but anyway. It is very, very simple. They've won taste test and the nickname The Good Stuff for that recipe. It's the European style. It's more creamy, more delicious. It is more spreadable. I use it in my pimento cheese dip to make it more spreadable. Tom used it as the main ingredient in his white shrimp remoulade sauce, which was revered by anyone who had it. Blue plate mayonnaise, it's on the poor boys around town, the other sandwiches around town, those little finger sandwiches I was just talking about. They start with blue plate mayonnaise. And all kinds of other things, deviled eggs. Blue plate mayonnaise, it's our mayonnaise. It's the good stuff. It's the official mayo of the New Orleans Saints and the LSU Tigers. Blue plate mayonnaise since 1927. It's the good stuff. We'll be back with more of the food show after this. Did we do it already? I did it. Okay. Yeah. I'm super distracted. I'm sorry. All right. So back to Tana. The burger was okay. It was okay. Josh, are you a smash burger kind of guy, or are you maybe tired of the smash burger as I am, but I don't need to eat another smash burger as long as I live?
3: Well, since you brought it up, I have a story from Sunday where I had a fantastic burger that was smashed burger patties.
0: Okay.
3: So I went down to Lower Decatur on Sunday because they were having a block party for those businesses that were all affected by the construction.
0: Yeah.
3: So a friend of mine, we walked down from the CBD to that back end. And again, this is not something I would do, but she wanted to get something to eat. and we stopped at MRB's. It's on St. Philip around the corner from like Molly's on the Market at Decatur.
0: Is this that little place that's hidden away?
3: Oh, it's kind of hidden, but it's pretty spacious, big patio, very nice place. We stopped in there, and my friend got the burger and fries, and I figured, well, okay, we'll just split it. And it was amazing. It was fantastic. Did not see that coming. No one had ever brought
0: don't
3: up.
0: You love that? Don't you love being surprised like that rather than thinking something's going to be good and it's awful?
3: And I'm not going to say anything like I had low expectations about MRBs. I'd been there before. It just doesn't jump to the front of my head as like where to get lunch or something. And it's a double smash burger patty, and it's served on what they call jalapeno toast. It's not spicy, but it's not a bun. It's toast. And then it's got all your regular burger fixings with it, and you know, otherwise basic, but it was really, really good. And you bringing up burgers today jogged that memory.
0: Well, I love hearing about great burgers. I would say that I haven't had a great burger in a long time. I would have to really, really think about when I had the last great burger. It's been that long. And I eat a lot of burgers. I just think there's a lot of noise out there. And very little that just kind of, whoa, that was good. But what you are talking about does sound like it could be really good. Jalapeno toast. Are we talking about bread that has jalapeno baked in it?
3: No. I was reading that off their menu, and I couldn't remember tasting something spicy like that. It wasn't spicy at all, and there was no jalapeno on the burger at all. But we were both like, wow, this toast, we thought it was Texas toast, that what they were serving it on.
0: Uh-huh. Well, I love Texas toast. If you're going to have toast, it ought to be Texas toast in my book. Well, so where did the jalapeno come from? A butter?
3: I guess something like that. I didn't taste it. It says so on the menu, jalapeno toast on the for their burgers. And I would have
0: but
3: never
0: you couldn't
3: guessed.
0: Taste a flavor of jalapeno.
3: I could taste that it was different. It was like a really, really good, rich piece of toast that was the burger was made with. So that
0: interesting.
3: And again, I didn't even order it. My friend did, and she just split it with me. So I didn't know what kind of burger I was getting. It was going to be a smash burger. It was a double smash patty. I didn't know any of these things. I was just handed half a burger and took a bite. And I was like, wow, that is so much better than I thought we were going to get in the quarter on a busy Sunday because of the block party around the corner from us.
0: Okay. Well, there's a place that I've read about that is tucked away. Wait, who? Who's Darren? Okay. All right. Come on in, Darren.
4: Hey.
0: Hey there.
4: Hey, I want to talk burgers, but I just want to give you a little PSA. So we received a $200 gift card to Brightson's. I pronounced that correctly, didn't I? And I did pronounce it correctly, correct?
0: Yeah, sure. Brightson's,
4: okay,
0: yeah.
4: Okay. So we're so excited. But I went online today to make reservations, and there's a disclaimer. Their credit card system, they cannot figure it out right now. It's not processing any gift cards for them. So I called and spoke to them. They were super nice, and they're working on it. So... Not that I couldn't have afforded to pay my bill, but, you know, you show up with a gift card and it's like, oh, wait, I can't.
0: Yeah, absolutely.
4: It's a little odd, but just looking at the website and the menu, I'm super excited about going.
0: Mm-hmm.
4: So we're going to defer it. They said call back next week and see if it's been cleared up. So interesting. But, okay, so burgers. So I know... That, and when I get closer to going, I'll let you know so maybe you can kind of help me navigate the menu. Because we've never been, by the way. Okay.
0: Wait. You've never been to Brightson's?
4: No.
0: Oh, my goodness. Okay. Because you get around a lot.
4: That's why we're excited. So.
0: Yeah.
4: So I think I told you this, and it's just not what you would think, but... Again, one of the best smash burgers I have ever had. is at Cheesecake Factory.
0: I'm sorry, I have to agree with you, Darren. I agree.
4: Oh,
0: now,
4: yeah.
0: I didn't get this. Are we talking about the sliders, or are you talking about a regular smash burger?
4: No, they're double smash right there in Lakeside. It is, okay. Marianne, it's one of the, like, I think about it. It was like, So that's pretty embarrassing to say that. I'm thinking about a double smash burger, but anyway. But it's really good. I think, again, doesn't get the accolade that it deserves. The burger at Katie's.
0: Yeah,
4: and
0: agreed.
4: Burger, and the burger at Rosedale. The burger at Rosedale, I'm going to tell you, I'm putting it up against the meatloaf sandwich at Rosedale.
0: Okay, I have to go pay more attention to the burger at Rosedale. I feel like I've had it because I've been to Rosedale a couple times, and I would certainly think that I would have gotten it there.
4: And then,
0: but,
4: of course, I mean, what is the creme de la creme right there across from Trinas at Luke? That's a burger.
0: Okay.
4: Have you had it?
0: I have had it. It's the one with the Emmentaler cheese. I'm not a huge fan of that kind of cheese. If my memory serves me correctly, it also has griddled onions, right?
4: It's been a while, so I can't remember.
0: I think it does. I am about as classic a burger person as it gets.
4: I am too.
0: The more you heap on the griddled onions, the tomato jam, the onion jam, all that stuff, I'm done with that. I don't want it.
4: Like, I'll tell you, the last time I got a burger at Katie's, and I love his burgers.
0: I do too.
4: I find that sometimes everything overwhelms just the beef.
0: Mm-hmm.
4: And sometimes I just, like, last time I got a bacon cheeseburger at Katie's, and I said, all I want is the beef, the cheese, and the bacon, nothing else. Like, I just want to taste the beef, the quality of the beef.
0: Mm-hmm.
4: And Marianne, I'm going to tell you, I could be happy going bunless, like, just eating the beef. I think that sometimes we saturate it with all of these things, and we lose something. And so,
0: I think more often than not, you lose something. Yeah.
4: Yeah. I mean, so it's, and I tend to be like, if there is a condiment that's not traditional, like, you know, like Smoss at Smalls, or like the Smashburger sauce at Cheesecake Factory, or sometimes I've even come across a burger with, like, where they put something similar to like an A1. Put that on the side. I don't mind tasting it, but I don't want it on my burger.
0: Right.
4: And then of course, let's give a little bit of tribute to Tom, since this is his show. Tom was the man that turned me on to the Zia burger. And Tom was also the person that turned me on to the black eyed peas at Zia, which they don't have anymore, by the way.
0: Uh-huh.
4: And I would go.
0: There's some unusual things as sides there. They do.
4: Yeah.
0: Yeah.
4: But that burger,
0: cabbage, that's odd.
4: Mm-hmm. So, but I just think that for anybody listening, my opinion, Katie's, Rosedale, and I would also say, you know, if Smashburger is your thing, I know it's a chain, but we've talked about it's a chain that does it well. You can go get a decent smash burger at Cheesecake Factory. So,
0: okay.
4: But
0: hold on a second, Dara. We have to take a break for the news. I want to come back and talk more burgers. We'll be back with more of the Food Show after this. News time, Louisiana Radio Network. I hope we're close. We're not close. Oh, okay. Well, then let me say it again.
5: With SRN News, I'm Mary Rose. The U.S. military has stopped another commercial vessel trying to break through the U.S. blockade of Iranian ports. A U.S. official said the Gambia-flagged bulk carrier Leon Star ignored multiple warnings from U.S. forces overnight. The ship was disabled by U.S. aircraft in the Gulf of Oman and remains adrift. The U.S. launched the blockade on April 17th in response to Iran effectively closing the strait after the war began with the U.S. and Israeli strikes on February 28th. Israel's Air Force and artillery have struck areas near a strategic mountain in southern Lebanon. The attacks occurred Saturday as fighting continued near the city of Nabatea. Israel's military issued evacuation warnings for over a dozen villages. This is SRN News.
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2: I'll take Manhattan, the Bronx, and Staten Island, too.
0: All righty. Is Darren still there? Josh, did he hang up or is he still there? Okay. Darren, let's go back to Cheesecake Factory because I don't get the smash burger at Cheesecake Factory. I get the sliders, which come as either three or four on a plate. And I've talked about this before, and I know it sounds silly, but I really do find this an appealing trait. It's a burger that has like a little sludge of grease on top. And it's not greasy, it's just got a sheen to it. And it's just a little thin patty. It's like the old McDonald's burger, not the just the regular cheeseburger. It's got the patty, it's got a couple of slices of pickle, a little dollop of ketchup, and I think it's cheese. It may not even be cheese, but I think that it is cheese. Have you ever had those?
4: I have not, but I'm on their website and I'm looking at those. It's called
0: They're
4: the
0: really,
4: Roadside
0: really good.
4: Sliders.
0: Yeah.
4: The Roadside
0: yeah.
4: How much are, look really good.
0: Do they have prices on the menu?
4: They don't.
0: They don't. Nobody has yeah. anymore, and that's starting to really annoy me, I have to say. When you
4: no, it's surprise when you get in there. It's a surprise.
0: Wait, what?
4: I said when you get there, then it's just a surprise. These are the prices.
0: Yeah, yeah. It's really but, annoying, I find. Yeah.
4: But surprise. I did pull yeah. up. So the Luke Burger, it's been a while. So it's Benton's Bacon.
0: Yeah, I don't like that either.
4: Caramelized onions, tomatoes, Swiss cheese.
0: Yeah. Yeah. No, for me.
4: That's really good.
0: That's one of those burgers that I think was out in front of the overcomplicated burger wave. I think that's the first time I ever had a burger that had so much stuff on it that it really does eclipse the actual meat. And I don't care for that. That has become the norm burger. And I hope that at some point people are going to turn their back on that and go, you know what? I want meat, cheese, bread, pickles, lettuce, tomato, your secret sauce, or mustard and ketchup, or mustard, mayo, and ketchup, whatever it is, and that's it. That's what I would like to get back to.
4: I would agree with you. And just on a quick note, I've never been there for breakfast, but boy, Luke has a pretty interesting breakfast menu.
0: They do. They do have an interesting and good breakfast menu. I like Luke, and every time I go there, I wonder why I don't go there more often. But I don't care for their burger. It's definitely one of the overcomplicated burgers, and I just really don't like it at all. But so the burger I had today, what's that?
4: No, I was just going to say on my final note, and then I want to hear what you have to say, definitely. I think anybody listening, if you just want a good burger, go to Katie's. If you can't go to Katie's and you need a default, then go to Walk-On's.
0: Oh, I love Walk-On's burger. They're hand-forming their patties now, too, and it is a very good burger, actually. It's a very good burger.
3: Marianne, we just had a caller who wanted to throw in Houston's as having a good burger.
0: Houston's does have a really good burger, and I was going to talk about what is now the Boulevard Burger, which is still the Houston's burger, actually, and yes, it's always been a favorite, but there it is. It's a classic burger. It's got a slice of onion. It's got lettuce, tomato, pickle, cheese. It is not overground. It is just a good classic burger. Yes, that's, to me, the pinnacle of burgerdom. Just a classic burger. But it's almost impossible to find. I tell you what I do really like in the world of smash burgers. I like Five Guys. I like the bun. I like the burger. I like the cheese. I like everything about it. And I hate to say that, and it's a fast food burger, but I like it. What?
4: Yeah, I mean, I don't eat much fast food, but I do believe Five Guys. It's been a while, but, I think Atomic is okay.
0: I want to talk about Atomic after you finish what you're saying, because I was there today.
4: And I also, you know what, Marianne, I think Mooyah is okay.
0: I've never had a Mooyah burger.
4: It's going to remind you more of a smash.
0: Uh-huh.
4: But I think, but I do believe that unless they've changed, they hand cut their fries.
0: Yes, I mean, they do.
4: You can see the manual machine. But I haven't done this to you in a while. I'm going to take you down memory lane.
0: Okay.
4: One of my all-time favorite things in the world is when I would walk into the house and I knew my mom was frying hamburgers on the stove and she would make fresh cut fries.
0: Mm-hmm.
4: And that is a distinct smell. But my favorite thing about those burgers on the stove was the crispiness that maybe would form around the edge of the burger.
0: Uh-huh.
4: Oh, I mean, I can taste it. That was...
0: We don't cook like that anymore, and that's why it evokes such wonderful memories, because it's simple. It's not the overcomplicated thing. It is just good basic food and fresh.
4: That was fantastic. I mean, Marianne, that's when my mom would hand me the block of cheese and say, all right, grate this entire block. Now what do? We go buy it pre-grated, and it's tasteless.
0: I've said this before on the show, but when the kids were little, they would play with their friends, and I would get to know the other mothers. And I remember one of them saying to me, who grates your cheese, or how... what grated cheese do you buy or something? And I went, what? She said, the grated cheese you use. And I said, oh, I grate that myself. And it was like I was telling her some completely wild, wild bit of information. And it's just, wow, you know? I understand, but anyway.
4: I'm so thankful for that. Like, I mean, you know, not that we ate hot dogs much, but like I would tell someone, if we were eating hot dogs, you were not eating chili out of a can. Like, it was homemade.
0: Yeah. Well, in my house, it was chili out of the tube from Schott's Chili, which I did like. I do like that chili, actually.
4: Well, yeah, which is not bad at all. But anyway.
0: It's got a unique taste. Yep. Burgers are good. Overcomplicated burgers, I'm done with. I'm done with those. You know, I find myself wishing I had a couple of million bucks, because I'd be curious to see if my thoughts are completely off base or if they are spot on. But I have

0: been craving a really great pizza on the North Shore. We don't have that. I've been craving a really good bakery in Metairie. I don't see that. And by that, I mean the newfangled kind, like my daughter would do if she was doing one. And the other thing would be a really great classic burger. And I wish I had the money to just say, okay, I'm going to staff this. I'm opening this. I'm going to run around and go check out all these places. But I'd be curious to see if anybody would go. Because to me, I would love to see just a classic burger. And I just, it's almost impossible to find. I went to Atomic Burger today because it's National Burger Day, as I said, and I wanted to Instagram a picture of a burger, a classic burger. I went to Tana and ordered, instead of what I wanted, the Italian food, I ordered a burger just because I was there. There was a burger. It was burger day. I wanted to Instagram. But the burger that I got at Tana was not satisfying to me. And so I went to Atomic Burger after to get a little slider of a classic burger. And I got to say, I was crazy about Atomic Burger for the first 5 to 7 years they were open. That is not the case anymore.
1: Yeah.
0: Not the case anymore. I don't know if he's spending all of his time in Baton Rouge and nobody's checking on the one here, but I will say that it is a pale shadow of its former self, I think.
2: Well, you know what's interesting? When Mooya first...
0: Okay, let's... I'm going to wrap up now, take a break, and we're going to go to Brian after this, okay? Thank you, Darren. It's always a pleasure. We could talk for hours. We almost do sometimes. All right, take care. Bye-bye. 556-9696 is the number. We're going to take a break and be back with more of the Food Show after this.
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4: I get misty just holding your hand.
0: Alrighty, 556-9696 is the number. Be great if you called and told me anything having to do with food. It's what we do. Been doing it for an awfully long time here. Let's go to Brian. Brian?
5: Yes, ma'am. How are you today?
0: I'm good. How are you?
5: Oh, as long as I don't look in the mirror, it's a wonderful day. Every time I look in the mirror, it cracks. I have too much duct tape holding my mirror together. I only can look at my nose, and that's scary enough as it is. I used
0: now,
5: to swim
0: now,
5: on my back.
0: What about that thing where it says that God makes your eyesight get worse and worse so that you don't have to see what you really look like? I think that's true, too.
5: I'm telling you, my nose is so big, when I swim in my back, the Coast Guard comes out and thinks it's a shark fin. It's no respect, I'm telling you. It's rough.
0: Okay.
5: I enjoy
0: Talk to me about
5: so
0: food.
5: Much.
0: What you got?
5: A long, long time ago when I had a full head of hair, quite a few decades ago, my family and I had a very small little corner restaurant. And one night I couldn't sleep, so I went downstairs and took out some ground meat from the walk-in. And I was trying to figure what I could do different. And then I remember upstairs I had a bottle of pickled pepper.
0: Mm-hmm.
5: So I started fooling around with I put a round tablespoon of the pickled pepper in the meat to make the patty, and then I put a little teeny bit of garlic and onion. Pickled pepper has a lot of spice,
0: mm-hmm.
5: And then I simmered some onions, purple onions,
0: mm-hmm.
5: and then I diced them up real fine, and I put a flat teaspoon of that in it, and I mixed it up, and I made the hamburger.
0: Mm-hmm.
5: The pickle pepper absolutely made it out of this world.
0: Yeah. Pickle pepper's good.
5: It is.
0: Mm-hmm. I mean, think about pickle pepper back in those days was an appetizer. You had a block of cream cheese

0: program with your comic show.
1: Oh,
0: I'm sure it's
1: terrible.
0: I'm sure you're aware that that's going on Instagram. Every time I turn on Instagram, I get stuck looking at these comics. It's pretty funny.
1: Oh, it's terrible. I rolled over to kiss my wife this morning, and she said, "Who are you?" And be quiet.
0: I'm telling
1: you. The mailman's just leaving.
0: Okay. All right. Appreciate it, Brian. Thank you. You take care.
1: Yes, ma'am.
0: Bye-bye. All right. Okay, so yeah, classic burger is to me the way to go. And I am.
2: You know, we have the new burger place down here, right?
0: Wait, what's that?
2: We have the new burger place, Patty's, next to Boulevard.
0: Yes, I went to Patty's last week. Have you been?
2: I went just for one of their Guinness milkshakes because they do
0: boozy
2: milkshakes. It was good.
0: How was that?
2: I wish they would have given me the whole can of Guinness to go along with it. But I was looking at their menu again, and it seems pretty basic.
0: It's very basic. I'm trying to decide what's more important to them. Is it do they have the burgers to bring people in for the boozy milkshakes, or do they have the boozy milkshakes to bring people in for the burgers? And I can't really decide. Those are, in my opinion, a disparate duo. And I'm intrigued by the concept. I thought the burger was actually really tasty. Did you?
2: I didn't get the burger there, but they're coming from they're coming from the kitchen in Boulevard.
0: Yes, yes. So. It's part of, yeah. Yeah, but I was thinking, you know, Boulevard.
2: Wait, you think milkshakes don't go with burgers?
0: No. Well, I never eat them together. No, I don't.
2: I thought that's a pretty standard, like, combination.
0: Yeah, it is. No, it absolutely is. But you're just asking me my opinion. My opinion is I don't do sweet. We talked about this yesterday. I don't do sweet and savory together. So I will get a milkshake. And in fact, I did get a milkshake there, a not boozy milkshake. And I got to say, it was really pretty ordinary. It was like, you know, just an old fashioned kind of thing where you would get basic vanilla ice cream and then pour a lot of Hershey syrup over it or whatever, and then, you know, whiz it up. But I loved the burger. If you are looking for a good burger, I think that's a very good burger. And I was thinking as I left there, because it is coming from the Boulevard Kitchen, that maybe they should do a little slider plate at Boulevard of those burgers like they do at Cheesecake Factory, because I would buy a plate of those burgers and really enjoy them. But I like the Boulevard burger too, but that is the Houston's burger is what that is. But I mean, it's good. There's no two ways about it, but that's my kind of burger. Just basic cheese, pickles, lettuce, tomato, nice bun, and preferably one patty. But I thought the meat itself had a really great flavor. And I don't know that it is exactly the Houston's burger. Do you know that for a fact?
2: I don't.
0: Yeah, I mean, it could be that they're getting, like, they're doing, well, they would have said it if it was Wagyu. They would have said that. But it might be, since it's just a burger place, that they're doing like a higher grade of beef than the regular burger, which comes with, you know, sides to distract you. But anyway, I do like that burger a lot. I thought it was the best burger I have had in a while. That little smash burger from Patty's. Yeah, I liked it a lot. Anyway, I don't know. I guess... just too demanding. I just don't find myself ever really wowed by a burger anymore. But I did think that was an exceptionally good burger. I also wanted to go to that 80/20 place, which I think is a chain. It has the mark of a chain. And by that, I mean a national chain. In the space that used to be, oh gosh, some other kind of maybe Flamin' Burger or something, right next to Crumble, which is also a national chain, up in the little strip mall that is the Rouse's mall or parking lot at La Barre and Airline Drive. And it was too long of a wait, and I had to get back across the lake, so I didn't stay. But I will do that, to try that, because I hear that's pretty good. As for the other ones that are out there, how do you feel about Bubs? You ever do Bubs?
2: It's been a decade, so.
0: I was talking to you. Wait, you do you do Bubs or no?
2: It's probably been a decade since I had a burger from there.
0: Okay. there's a Bubs on the North Shore now, and I don't know how I feel about the value of Bubs. I feel like it's pretty expensive for what it is.
2: Well, I was looking at the menu for patties, and it is so cheap.
0: Yeah.
2: The cheapest single patty burger is $7.
0: Yeah.
2: Marianne, like 2 days ago, I walked around the corner from this studio to a corner store to get a bag of Chex Mix, and it was $7. That's how ridiculous that is.
0: It's obscene. I did go back to Rouse's yesterday to return. Okay, so this is another one of those stories that's going to make you scratch your head and think this woman is crazy, which I admit to being. But so I had these ears of corn that I bought at Rouse's, which in years past, and really not even years, plural, but not very long ago, I could go into Rouse's and see 6 ears of corn for $2. I mean, it could have been like 3 years ago, 4 years ago. This was 4 ears of corn for $6. And I bought it because I'm an impulse buyer, and I bought, they look good, I love corn, I bought it. So I went back yesterday. Normally I would just forget about it because it's like so much trouble to go back and return anything to the store. But it was the principle of the thing. It was $6, and I am not happy about that. So I had the dog in the car, and the dog was going to eat the corn. So I put the corn on top of the hood, just planning to go just very short distance. And then, of course, the corn flew off of the hood of the car. It's too long a story as to why I thought that was a good idea. It's not a good idea. I know it's not a good idea, but I didn't have any other choice. So I went to the store, and I said, you know, I'm going to tell you this really ridiculous story. And it was like he wasn't at all interested in the story, but he did refund the money for the corn. And I was really happy about that because it was an inconvenience to do that, and I did not eat the corn because it was not good. And now you kind of really do have to pay attention to stuff like that. Oh, speaking of money, I don't know if anyone else saw this, but I am always just, I'm not apoplectic on the air. I have been apoplectic off the air about this. The new trend of passing business expenses onto the customer. I've said this since the beginning with COVID. I am okay if you want to raise the price because I know you're paying more. I'm okay if you want to raise the price and cut the portion because I know you're paying more. I'm not okay with raising the price, cutting the portion, and then switching to cheaper ingredients too. I'll do 2 out of 3. And then the fourth one arrived on the scene, and that was where you have those other 3, and we're charging you to process your credit card. You have one price if you pay cash, and the other if you pay by credit card. I thought this was a trend that was going to go away, because I thought people were going to scream about it. Obviously, people don't scream about anything, and that is pretty unfortunate, I think. But they were definitely not screaming about this, but it looks like the legislature is taking that issue up. Did you see that?
2: I did.
0: I was shocked to see that and really, really excited to see that. Because if people don't have the sense to just say, well, you know what? You can vote with your pocketbook, but no one seems to be doing that. And so it will be interesting to see if that gains any traction. And I am going to be anxiously watching that. Speaking of things that people should get involved in, we were going to have the Preservation Resource Center on today at 3 o'clock, but the person is leaving town and does not have time to do it. We're going to do it, I guess, in a week or so. But there is a petition that you can sign. They appear to have received a temporary stay of execution at Fosstop, speaking of burgers. And I don't know what the next phase of this is. I don't know that anyone knows what the next phase of it is. I think that Tulane has sort of backed down temporarily, at least, but there is a petition that you can get to through the Preservation Resource Center about this demolition of the Fosstop on Claiborne Avenue to become part of Tulane's student housing. And I wish that I had gotten more involved in the demolition of a theater over here in downtown Covington. I've gotten over it. It has become part of Feliciana, but I wish that they had done something with that building too. So we do have to kind of step up and save things that are iconic and a big part of the culture, as that is. I remember going to Fosstop when I was a kid and having the Lotta Burgers, and I am sad to see that that's going to go away. Even though that was not the Lotta Burger that I went to, that was not the Fosstop that I went to, I just really am sad to see a development like that. And I think a lot of people are, and so we're going to talk about that. I know it's not typically what we do on the food show, and I really don't want to get too much into political things. I would not call that political. I would call it a preservation thing. And it does involve, it involves a beloved culinary icon here in the city. So it does seem relevant to me. Anyway, we will be back to talk some more about food. We've been talking about burgers this hour because it is National Burger Day. It is also National Brisket Day. Tom would never put in the almanac that it was Burger Day because he always considered burgers, mac and cheese, etc.
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4: News this hour from Town Hall, I'm Mary Rose. Secretary of War Pete Hegseth says Washington remains committed to the Indo-Pacific region. Speaking to a group of world leaders, diplomats, and top security officials at the Shangri-La Defense Conference in Singapore, China won't be allowed to dominate the region.
5: When we look across the region today, there is rightful alarm regarding China's historic military buildup and the expansion of its military activities in the region and beyond. We share a clear-eyed assessment of that security environment and a mutual understanding that a Pacific dominated by any hegemon would unravel the regional balance of power and undermine the equilibrium we all seek to preserve.
4: Israel's Air Force and artillery have struck areas near a strategic mountain in southern Lebanon. The attacks occurred Saturday as fighting continued near the city of Nabatea. Israel's military issued evacuation warnings for over a dozen villages. Now that primary voters have chosen Attorney General Ken Paxton as their candidate for U.S. Senate, Republicans in Texas are focused on getting out the vote in November.
6: Senate Majority Leader John Thune says it's time for Republicans in Texas to come together and put all their energy into getting Ken Paxton elected.
7: We've got to pivot and go all in to make sure that we keep Texas red, that he wins, and that we keep a far-left liberal out of the United States Senate. Obviously, that seat is going to be very key to our majority, which will determine the future of this country.
6: Thune making his remarks on the Hugh Hewitt Show on the Salem Radio Network. Laura Winters reporting.
4: Rescue workers in Laos have safely evacuated four villagers who were trapped in a flooded cave for 10 days. The operation was completed Saturday, a day after the first survivor was extracted. More on these stories at townhall.com.
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4: Musician Samuel Smith says after being diagnosed with Parkinson's disease, he knew that one of the biggest challenges would be his music.
9: I'd always written, I'd always played, I'd always sung. And immediately it became clear to me that I was in trouble, that my music was going to be seriously compromised. And the first thing that took was my guitar playing. So the first 6 months after I was diagnosed, I couldn't play.
4: A new study says melatonin supplements could help night shift workers boost their body's DNA repair process. The findings are early, but show promise as a simple way to help reduce long-term health risks linked to the graveyard shift. The small clinical trial was published in Occupational and Environmental Medicine. The cigarette smoking rate among U.S. adults dropped to another all-time low last year, with 1 in 11 adults saying they were current smokers. Breaking news, townhall.com. The Justice Department is taking aim at gun laws in Colorado. Correspondent Ken Lorman reports.
10: Assistant Attorney General Harmeet Dillon is leading lawsuits against Denver and the state, arguing local gun restrictions violate the Second Amendment. The cases challenge Denver's ban on AR-15-style rifles and Colorado's limit on high-capacity magazines. Dillon says the laws unfairly target commonly used firearms. The DOJ effort is part of a broader strategy to challenge gun regulations nationwide and potentially set up a new test at the U.S. Supreme Court. Ken Lorman reporting.
4: Oregon voters may soon decide whether hunting and fishing should be criminalized. A ballot initiative there would ban hunting, fishing, certain breeding practices, and pest control. If the ballot signatures are certified, the issue will head to voters in what could be a closely watched fight. More on these stories at townhall.com.

0: We're back with our number two of the food show. I would love it if you called and talked about anything having to do with food. As I mentioned before, it has to do with food. If you are talking about dining, of course, if you're making something, if it's a recipe, or if you just read something about it, as I just said. I read about the legislature taking up this runaway situation of processing of credit cards. And I know that it is something we've gotten used to, but it was not that way even 2 years ago. And it has gone completely out of control. And I'm glad to see someone taking that up. 556-9696 is the number. Be swell if you join in with something. Something that you would like to talk about having to do with any of this. I do a lot of these lists that are fun, and there's one here that I saw that is amusing, and it is about an Italian restaurant server says that he can tell by what you order at an Italian restaurant what it says about you. Ordering garlic bread means you just want Papa John's. You just wanted Papa John's. Ordering mozzarella sticks means you think you're in a bowling alley. I don't know about that. Ordering chicken parm means you've made a damn fine move. Ordering fettuccine alfredo means you want to digest cement. I don't know if that is true. I love fettuccine alfredo. And I don't think it's anything like cement. Ordering Caesar salad with anchovies makes you a boss. Well, okay. Caesar salad with anchovies is not a given. I know that the Caesar salad I had today had anchovies in it. I could taste them. Ordering Italian dressing is almost immoral. I don't know why they would say that. Ordering grilled chicken on your pasta makes you strategic. Ordering while attempting authentic pronunciations does no one favors. Saying manja is the dad joke of eating prompts. Ordering grilled steak means you're confused. Ordering extra sauce means you really wanted chili. Ordering more bread means you'd fail the Stanford marshmallow experiment. Ordering Italian cheesecake deserves a knowing nod of admiration. I don't know what restaurants the server in question has been employed in, but I don't run into much of any of that, except Alfredo, which I have to confess I do really like, and I don't want to ingest cement or stir cement or really do anything with cement. 556-9696 is a number. It is Burger Day, National Burger Day. It is also National Brisket Day. And I was talking in the first hour with a couple of people about burgers, including Josh. And I think everyone has, I would say, a pretty strong opinion. Burger is like the national food of Americans, I think. So I think most people do have opinions about burgers. And I wish I could say that every burger that I got, I really, really liked. I never say that. And I do find that there are things that I'm tickled about when I dine out. That is true. But it is not often, I would say. 556-9696 is the number. I didn't finish telling you about the meal at Tana Italian today. I went over there because I was with a friend who works in Metairie. and has limited time and is not one of those people that I would really think would hang out much, you know, past the 17th Street Canal. And so I was looking for a place in Metairie. And I wanted to go to Tana because I had heard that Tana has separated the restaurant, the bar area of the restaurant, into a private club. So you used to be able to walk into Tana, go to the host stand, claim your reservation, and either go right into the restaurant or go left into the bar. The bar was quite lovely. They had very, very strong rules about the bar. And both the bar and the restaurant were very nice places to be. But they have cordoned off the bar and put a wall there. Very good looking wall, but it is a wall nevertheless. So there is no more bar that you remember. I hope they didn't do anything to the bar in terms of changing its overall appearance, because the bar was quite lovely. But it is now a private club that you spend, I believe, a pretty penny. I'm not going to quote the number I heard, but I am really interested in how it goes. This is a pricey club, and it's totally different from the restaurant. So I'm curious about what made them come to that conclusion that this was something that Metairie would be responsive to. And I hope that it works out well for them. I would like to know more about this bar. Well, not bar, but this club is what it's called. I don't know if the club has a separate name, but it is definitely a new day over Tana. So I went over there to see what was going on with that. And then I went to have lunch also. So the burger was something that I wanted to try because it was burger day. But really, there were other things on that menu that were much better that I would like to have had more than what I got. And as it turned out, that was the right call. The burger was not the right call. Although my friend really liked the burger, it was not something that I was all that enthusiastic about. You had three courses, or three choices in each course. For the first course, you could choose from braised meatballs, a creamy Italian salad, or a Caesar salad. We wound up getting all three of those courses. We got the meatballs as an extra app. And then for the entree, there was the Tana burger, a Gulf fish, you know, it says a la plancha, but actually that's not it. I thought it was puttanesca, but anyway, it was a Gulf fish grilled, and it might be puttanesca. I'll have to go get my glasses. And shrimp and pistachio ziti. Now, the shrimp and pistachio ziti has been on the menu for a long time. It's a creamy, like, vodka sauce, it looks like. It was fine. I tasted it. They make their own pasta there, so the pasta was, it was nice. And then for dessert, you had the choice of the gelato or the sorbetta. The sorbetta, I think, was like a blackberry. And she said it was interesting. That was had like a couple other flavors in there too, which I would expect nothing less of Michael Galata. Mine was a basic vanilla bean ice cream, and it was good. I thought it was good. But the burger, to get more into the burger, I never did finish that. The burger was, first of all, it came with a giant pile of little shoestring fries, which were nice. They were nice. And the burger itself was a very normal looking burger. It was a smash burger, two patties. It had a soft bun and regular dressings. There was bib lettuce and cheese and a tomato jam. And I will get into more detail about this burger when we come back. Take a little break. Stay with us.
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2: I'll take Manhattan, the Bronx, and Staten Island, too.
0: Alrighty, 556-9696 is the number. I would love it if you called and told me anything having to do with food. It's what we do here. I've been doing it for 37 years. I want to tell you about Angelo Brocato's. Angelo Brocato is a wonderful place. It is an iconic, one-of-a-kind emporium that's been around since 1905 when Angelo Brocato came over here with all the other Italian immigrants at the turn of the last century. He came over with two recipes. One is the Torrentina, the vanilla ice cream with cinnamon and chips of almond, and the other is granita, or lemon ice. He set up shop deep in the French Quarter, and then moved once when the community moved, and then settled in the 80s, where they currently are, at 214 North Carrollton, a block and a half off Canal. The menu is considerably larger than it was with just those two items. There's spumoni, which you can also get in stores all around town. Real Italian gelato made with real Italian flavorings. The best cannoli anywhere. It is made fresh every Wednesday on the cannoli line. 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They have slices of baked Alaska, real Italian nougat, the Baba O'Rum cake, that elusive European dessert that you rarely see anywhere. 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Little fig cookies, butter cookies, the fig cookies you see on the St. Joseph's altar. 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As I mentioned before, it is National Hamburger Day and National Brisket Day. I do love brisket, too. I might go and get some brisket at my new favorite barbecue place on the North Shore. It is Notorious P.I.G. So, Josh, I'm sure we've talked about this before. Do you also eat barbecue? I know you are a meat-centric kind of fellow, so there's lots of meat to be had at barbecue. Do you do barbecue much?
3: Yeah, but I haven't done anything since the last time we've talked about it.
0: Which was, I guess, the last time you were on the show.
3: Not a couple this weeks week, ago, you know, we talked about Meat City time. And Blue Oak and all that.
0: Yeah, okay. So, if you got barbecue, your go-to is what?
3: Brisket.
0: Brisket, okay. Well, do you eat brisket any other kind of way besides barbecue? You ever, like, do it in the oven or anything?
3: No, I really do not use my oven at all. I'm very busy on the stove, never use the oven.
0: Okay. Well, there's a Jewish brisket, which is kind of a sort of a signature item where it is baked in the oven for hours and hours and then sliced into slices and has a gravy with it, which I think is very good. I know that we used to do briskets ourselves on the Big Green Egg here, but my mom used to do a brisket in the oven with barbecue sauce, which I have to say I really did like. But brisket needs a lot of slow, low cooking, whether it is on the grill or in the oven. I guess people do a crock pot also, but brisket needs a lot of low heat to break down the fibers and make it tender. And brisket is delicious when it is tender, but it's a long way from purchase to edible, braised, tender. But I do like it. I like it a lot. And brisket, I think, as a barbecue item, is definitely my favorite way to eat brisket. 556-9696 is the number. Brisket sandwiches are a thing. Brisket tacos, I don't know. I don't know what it is. I don't really eat brisket tacos or tacos in general, as I said the other day. But brisket as a dinner entree with like mashed potatoes or something. I don't know that I've ever had that. It seems to me that the only time I've ever had brisket, even if it was cooked in the oven, it was accompanied by barbecue type sides, coleslaw, potato salad, something like that. 556-9696 is the number. I'd love it if you shared your thoughts on brisket or on burgers. It is Brisket and Burger Day. Let me see what else we have in the almanac, because we do change out the almanac every day. And, of course, I can't find it. If you have something, someplace that you've been, that would be swell if you called and told me about it. We are coming up on another weekend. We did the, well, sad. We could have done the Greek Fest if the tsunami weather hadn't started and is still continuing. But if you did go and buy the leftovers, I would say, from the Greek Fest, and you brought some home, tell me about it. I would like to hear about it. If you managed to go to the Greek Fest, I'd like to hear about that even more. There is a seafood festival this weekend, and that is in Lafitte, which seems like a great place to have a seafood festival. If you have plans to do that, what are you going to do? Are you going for food? Have you been there before? I know nothing about the seafood festival in Lafitte. I think it's next weekend that we have the tomato festival, which I remember this going back to when I was a kid. I knew that there was a tomato queen at the festival because I knew someone who was the tomato queen. But I don't know that I've ever gone to the tomato festival. If you have gone to the tomato festival in the past and would like to talk about it, I'd like to know what happens at the tomato festival, which is the Creole Tomato Festival. I know there's a lot of Creole tomato eating, but as I said earlier in the show, I don't know, Creole tomatoes just don't really do it for me anymore. I don't find them all that good. Tom says about National Beef Brisket Day, and well, it should be. If there were an official start to barbecue season, it would be Memorial Day. And no cut of beef is better suited to barbecue techniques than brisket. Brisket's qualities leads it to all kinds of slow cooking. Boiled and cut into big cubes, it becomes the heart of vegetable beef soup. Smoked and sliced thin, it's one of the two great subjects for barbecue. Cured, corned for a few weeks, and then boiled, it's the centerpiece of either St. Patrick's Day or the kosher deli. The magic of brisket comes from the wispy connective tissues you see between the meat fibers. When you cook it for a long time, 4 hours seems to be the magic interval, these melt into the lean and make it tender. It also gives the broth you make from the boiling liquid, if you cooked it that way, taste. Brisket comes from the part of the steer that would be its armpit if cows had armpits. Whole briskets give two sections with differing textures. The flat end is best for smoking and barbecue. The butt end works better for boiling because its grain twists and changes direction relative to your slicing. A real problem when cutting it into anything other than chunks. The beef brisket that a lot of New Orleanians are familiar with, and this would predate the popularity, I think, of brisket for barbecue, but the boiled beef brisket at Two Jacks is part of their table d'hote menu. And I remember Tom used to love the table d'hote at Two Jacks, but he also liked the table d'hote at Maley's, which was located for 100 years in the space that is Copper Vine. And I used to hear all kinds of stories from Tom about Maley's and the goings on between Mr. and Mrs. Maley about the way they conducted their business, which was really similar to almost like a paladar where you're serving people out of your house. And they would go to the store every day and then cook up the food. And brisket was one of the big items on their table d'hote. The table d'hote at Two Jacks, which is 170 years old this year, and celebrating all year, by the way. So if you wanted to experience Two Jacks the way it has been for 170 years, but honestly, it stopped being that, I would say, 20-some-odd years ago, maybe at the turn of this century, when the younger Ladder took it over for his dad after his untimely death. Just a total surprise. And then he inherited the business. He was married, and they have done lots of different things with the business, including adding on several different places. I was talking about Charles and Julia the other day. But the 170th anniversary of Two Jacks is on. They are celebrating every month with a particular dish that was popular, like the chicken bonfam. The table d'hote is back on. I think it goes and it comes, but it is on for the year because the beef brisket was, I think, like their appetizer, and it was served as a big chunk of brisket that was very tender, braised tender, and then it had this like pink sauce that you would use for it. It's like a ketchup mayo thing. And it was good. And the table d'hote itself was good. And if you want to experience a table d'hote like the old days, go to the year-long celebration at Two Jacks. It's time for the news from Louisiana Radio Network. We'll be back with more of the Food Show after this.
4: With SRN News, I'm Mary Rose. The fate of four climbers who fell in Alaska is now known.
5: A Latvian mountaineering expedition group says three climbers on Alaska's Mount McKinley, who fell near a treacherous pass on North America's tallest peak earlier this week, have died. After waiting for weather to clear, a long line from a helicopter was used because the terrain and conditions prevented the helicopter from landing. A fourth climber was later airlifted to a hospital. The National Park Service says the climbers were traversing a route known for its exposed sections when they fell near Denali Pass, which is about 18,200 feet. I'm Lisa Dwyer.
4: President Trump is still weighing a deal to extend the current ceasefire with Iran. The president met with his cabinet Friday in the Situation Room without making what he called a final determination. This is SRN News.
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0: Alrighty, 5569696 is the number. The old kitchen sage says briskets are like children. Even when you treat them all the same, they all come out different. And they really do. They really do. That whole way of slicing brisket is interesting. You know, it does twist and turn and makes for a real problem. What I'm always amazed at is some places where they really should, like a brisket specialist, you know, where you really should expect to see that they know how to slice brisket, is slicing it with the grain. I don't understand that at all, but it happens, and it's bizarre is what it is. Okay, Josh, this question is specifically for you, because today's Edible Dictionary word is brisaula. I am sure you have eaten more than your share of that. Is that something you like?
3: I don't even know what
0: on
3: that
0: your
3: is.
0: Meat boards? Hello?
3: I don't know what that is.
0: Oh, you said you don't know what it is. well, let me just read it to you. It is dry cured salted beef from the eye of round and allowed to dry in the mountain air for 2 or 3 months. It's the beef equivalent of prosciutto because it's very lean and cut from a hard working muscle. Brisaula starts out very tough. The curing breaks down a lot of the muscle tissue. the standard presentation of brisaola, slices it so thin that the slices are translucent. This is the one that you don't know what it is on the board. It's round, it's dark, and it's very thin. You know what I'm talking about?
3: Nope.
0: You've noticed it and you've thought, okay, what is that? Anyway, it's that, brisaola, making it even easier to eat. Brisaola, the name comes from a regional dialect word that means braised, is most commonly served as an antipasto, usually atop a salad of arugula. It's very dark, reddish-brown color is distinctive, as is its slightly musky flavor. Is this ringing a bell at all, Josh?
3: Mm-mm, not at all.
0: No. I am sure you, with all of the boards you have eaten, I am certain you have run across brisaola. And I am seeing it more in such instances. Even though I don't order boards, I see them. And I've noticed a lot more brisaola out there. 556-9696 is the number. Today is a significant day. And I want to see if I can get these people on. It's the birthday in 1897 of Jell-O. Pearl B. Waite, a maker of cough syrup, devised the stuff. The original flavors were strawberry, raspberry, lemon, and orange. It didn't sell well, so Walt sold the formulas and the name to a guy with the great name, Orator F. Woodward, who had the advantage of being in the food business already. It took about another 7 years, but starting in 1902, Jell-O sales gelled. There was plenty of room for Jell-O, but when's the last time you ordered it in a restaurant? Thank God it's not up there in restaurants anymore, although I do remember the days. I never paid any attention to this. This is not something we ever had in my house, but those Jell-O salads with the fruit in them. My sister likes to bring things like a shrimp mold to potlucks and such, and we're all very grateful that she was never into Jell-O, because it's, I think, boring. But the reason I want to have them on is that Jell-O has just come out, just a couple of days ago, I mentioned this on the show, it come out and said that they are taking out the unnatural dyes and such that are in their colorful products. And that is going to not only materially affect the taste of Jell-O, I mean, I don't know, maybe it won't affect the taste, but it will certainly affect the coloring of it, which is a big part of the appeal of Jell-O. I'm sure the other unnatural flavorings that make it taste however it tastes, be it orange, strawberry, etc., will also be yanked, and they'll be using more natural things. But I am fascinated by this whole healthier food business. I've been saying for a long time that Americans like their fake food, and we do. And it is cheaper to use fake ingredients and make it look and taste like food than it is to actually use real food. So when these changes that are part of the MAHA movement are implemented in companies for products that have been staples of the American diet for as long as they have, and people have gotten used to eating them at a certain price, I am wondering if the biggest number of people to balk at these changes will not be the consumer. So it remains to be seen how this is all going to shake down. I mean, I think it's a wonderful development. We really shouldn't be eating fake stuff, but it will be interesting to see if the biggest protesters are not the corporations who have to make these changes, but the people who are used to buying them. Deaf Dining Room number 177, if you really want to call attention to yourself, ask for a martini stirred, not shaken. I don't know of a whole lot of people that do actually like calling attention to themselves. I think Tom actually did, but I definitely do not. And I think that maybe most people don't. If questioned, note that when a martini is stirred, less of the ice melts and the drink packs a more convincing gin punch. Okay. Gin is about the most, to me, to my taste, and I don't drink gin. I do know that I think the one or two times I've tasted a martini, to me, gin is the most astringent of the spirits out there. The one that I say tastes most like paint thinner is what I would say. Words to Eat By from James Bond. I take a ridiculous pleasure in what I eat and drink. Well, Tom had that in common with James Bond, that and the tuxedo. Words to Drink By from Richard Bronstein, a motivational writer. He said, the hard part about being a bartender is figuring out who is drunk and who's just stupid. I think I actually quoted that maybe last week from delving into these almanacs for something else. And I think that is probably really, really true. 556-9696

0: 6 is the number. Oh, Botanola is in the almanac today because Botanola is something that Tom was very into, I guess. I don't know, at least 15 years, probably pre-Katrina. I'm thinking pre-Katrina, maybe. Sherry, if you're listening, call us about Botanola. We have talked to Sherry, who has been on the show and guest hosted once or twice. She had a snowball stand up here in Covington on land that she inherited from, I guess, her parents. And it had a little, had two buildings on it. Both of them were really cool. And they made a snowball stand in one. And Botanola was a real hot spot in the days when our kids were younger. And it was kind of a regular stop. Tom loved snowballs, and he would take the kids to get snowballs. And then Botanola closed, and Sherry went into politics in Abita. And then it's still a snowball stand, but it is not, it's not that one. And we'll always have a soft spot in our heart for Botanola. Sherry was super fun and was amenable to Tom's suggestion that she create a Dr. Nut flavor. And Tom would go over there and taste this creation, and she would tweak it according to what he told her. And eventually she got it exactly right. And the Dr. Nut flavor, I hope, is still there. But it was a favorite flavor of Tom's. He used to get it whenever he went over there. Botanola, I guess. It's in the almanac for some reason, and sometimes I don't find it right away. I don't know if it started today or if it closed today, but okay, the Annals of Snowballs. Today in 2004, Botanola opened in Abita Springs, one of the great snowball stands. It used very finely shaved ice and a dizzying array of flavors, including one they let us formulate for them to approximate the taste of the old soft drink Dr. Nut. It was named for the owner's grandparents who used to live next door. Bot was the nickname of Sherry's grandfather, Bartholomew. The place was sold a few years ago and now operates as Honey's Snowball Shack. Tom said they did keep the Dr. Nut flavor, so I'm glad to hear that. All right, we're going to take a break. We'll be back with more of the food show after this.
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2: When you're awake, the things you think come from the dreams you dream. Thought has wings, and lots of things are seldom what they seem.
0: Alrighty, 556-9696 is the number. It'd be swell if you call. We have 15 minutes left of the show. I would love to talk to you about anything having to do with food. Speaking of food, I have a great restaurant that I want to tell you about. I tell you about it every day, and I say the same things because I really do believe them to be true, and it is the perfect match for this show. I am talking about Bon Ton Prime Rib. Bon Ton Prime Rib is a sophisticated, glamorous, first-class dining experience like the ones that we have become used to on this show. This audience is all about fine dining, and Bon Ton Prime Rib is the finest of dining. You don't see places opening like this too much anymore. I would say that we live in a transient culinary culture now. This is the kind of place where you recognize it as a glamorous place. You recognize that the service staff is wearing starched aprons. They have been in the service business their entire career. They are knowledgeable. They are friendly. They can guide you through a fantastic dining experience, which is what you will have at Bon Ton Prime Rib.

0: The other will have hot jus to pour over it. These extras are fantastically good upgrades for your already wonderful prime rib. Bon-Ton Prime Rib also has a Cajun menu as a nod to the old Bon-Ton, because they're located in the space that was Bon-Ton Cafe at the corner of Magazine and Natchez. They have, as this Cajun menu, or on this Cajun menu, crab cakes, crab meat au gratin. They have Bon-Ton oysters, oysters with crab meat on top, and melted butter and parmesan on top of that. They have a Cajun steak and a whole Cajun fish. The sides at Bon-Ton Prime Rib are fantastic and generous. They're all shareable. We have had the puffed corn casserole, which is like a corn souffle or a corn pudding. They have crispy Brussels sprouts. They have crawfish mac and cheese, a wonderful broccoli dish, a terrific spinach dish. All of these things are part of their menu, shareable sides, including the loaded baked potato of my life. I absolutely thought this was an incredible baked potato. So did Joan, who calls the show. So did her son-in-law, who got an extra one to take home and to try to reproduce it himself. I don't think he did it, but anyway, he tried. And I recognize it as that excellent myself. I loved that baked potato. Besides, the desserts are also shareable. They have a wonderful lemon pie. They have a terrific butter cake that Tom and I had. We shared that. And they have chocolate desserts as well. Bon-Ton Prime Rib. Don't miss this one, folks. It is located at the corner of Magazine and Natchez. They are open at 5 o'clock every day. You can find out more about Bon-Ton Prime Rib by going to their web address, B as in Bon, T as in Ton, Prime Rib. That's also their Instagram and Facebook address. Bon-Ton Prime Rib, BT Prime Rib. 556-9696 is the number. Got 10 minutes left of the show. I'd love to hear from you if you have anything to say about anything having to do with food. We've been talking about hamburgers and brisket because it is both National Beef Brisket Day and National Hamburger Day. I am ever on the lookout for a hamburger that will just really thrill me. And I've decided that maybe that's the one that I make at home, because I do really enjoy making hamburgers at home. But if I had to get one out, I think the sliders that Darren and I were talking about at the Cheesecake Factory are very good. The hamburger that we were talking about, Josh and I were talking about, Patty's, which is next door and shares the same kitchen with Boulevard on Magazine. This is a new place. I thought that was a really tasty burger. I think the very similar to Houston's burger. You know, that's an interesting thing. I might have to go to Houston's, the real Houston's, and not Boulevard, which I've called from the beginning a wannabe Houston's, although I have come to respect Boulevard for what it is and not what I felt like it was trying to be, which was Houston's. But they do share a burger that's very similar. But I do want to go and have the Houston's burger. My son is a big fan of Houston's, and in LA, which is just enormous and has an incredible amount of restaurants, the Houston's in LA is packed all the time. There are a couple of other Houston's that are the same company. For those people that don't know, when the government started requiring companies with 20 or more locations to list calorie counts on their menus, Houston's broke up the company into smaller parcels and only kept a couple of Houston's still branded as Houston's. But the other ones are still Houston's with a couple of menu changes, and they have other names. And those are also packed. And I, my son is such a fan. He said, I think that when people open restaurants, the entire training that they give to the staff is be more like Houston's, because people love Houston's. I have a good friend who, when Emeril's open, he's an attorney. When Emeril's open, he pretty much narrowed down his dining to Emeril's and Houston's. This was something Tom never did understand, but I understand it because I think Houston's is very good. I think I'm going to go to Houston's and get their burger and see. Maybe I'll go like the same week to Boulevard and Houston's and then compare them. Not right alongside each other, but kind of close to each other. 456-9696 is the number. I was talking to Darren about Atomic Burger, which I considered to be a really great little burger. I was willing to risk life and limb to get into the parking lot, which is really a challenge. It's a little bit unnerving to go to Atomic Burger. You have to make sort of a, what do they call it when you T-bone or jawbone or something? What is it when you make a really abrupt turn that no one is expecting and you're driving? You almost have to do that to get into the parking lot at Atomic Burger. But it was really, really good. I do not find it to be nearly as good as it was, but that would be a good little classic burger, or was a good little classic burger. And beyond that, I'm just trying to think of any place where I would go and get a burger that I find absolutely fantastic. I don't. We were talking about the grind of meat yesterday. And I don't know, maybe I'm getting hypersensitive to the grind of meat because this is 2 days in a row where I've had a problem with a really tight grind of meat. In the case of the smash burgers at Tana, they both had that really dense quality to it. And for those people trying to figure out what I'm talking about, if you get a meatball at an Italian restaurant and you cut into it and it kind of crumbles or it's soft and you cut into it with a fork, that is a nice and, in my opinion, proper grind. If you get a meatball and you have to kind of saw on it, that is too dense, too tight a grind, and too overhandled. That's what causes that, to overhandle meat. I felt that the burgers, both smash burgers at Tana, were overhandled. And I didn't care for them. You know, we're talking about when Darren was, was it Darren or somebody was talking about how they make their burgers. And I was looking yesterday or the day before in the on nomenu.com, the featured restaurant, or one of the featured restaurants for the day, was Cowbell, which is now defunct. And it was over there, I don't know what it is now, but it was at the corner of Oak Street and the river. It was a little gas station. And it was an unusual detail about Cowbell. The owner, Brack May, was the brother, or is the brother of, when Cowbell was popular, the Olympics with Misty May and I forget her partner, the beach volleyball girls, they were, everybody was all about them. And that's his sister. And that's just a weird little, aside. But I don't know what happened to Brack May. But anyway, they closed Cowbell. And I thought Cowbell looked like it had a great burger. But when I went to get it, it was like a meatball where you put too much stuff in a burger. To me, a burger is something that you form very gently. It has nothing in it but salt and pepper on the outside. Nothing inside. It's a light touch to where when you bite into it, it's easy to bite into. That was not the case today with these two smash burgers, and that ruined it for me. That was that, and it was tomato jam, and I think a pesto mayo, which, you know, doesn't sound bad to put together, but I wasn't focusing on that. I was focusing on the texture of the burgers, which was a non-starter for me. Anyway, go to nomenu.com, nomenu.com. That is where you will find Tom's 53 years worth of work. There's an awful lot of information there. We have quite a database. You can access it. As we tweak a little more of the new site, it gets a little bit easier, and there are snafus that are disappearing. So I'm happy about that. I do have new content up there. Yesterday's piece about breakfast and tall ships is the cover of nomenu.com, N-O-M-E-N-U. You can sign up for our newsletter, the front page, top right-hand side. That is where the better content will be found. It comes out twice a month. It is the price of a latte. Instagram, at the New Orleans Menu. We would love for you to follow us there. When you go to that Instagram page, I would love for you to see the link at the bottom, the North Shore Community Foundation.org. 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
2: News this hour from Town Hall. I'm Mary Rose. There's another drop in the nation's smoking rates.
3: A CDC survey finds that the cigarette smoking rate among U.S. adults dropped to another all-time low last year, with only 1 in 11 adults saying they are current smokers. The rate has been gradually dropping for decades due to cigarette taxes, tobacco price hikes, smoking bans, public education, and changes in the social acceptability of lighting up in public. Cigarette smoking is a risk factor for lung cancer, heart disease, and stroke, and it's long been considered the leading cause of preventable death. I'm Lisa Dwyer.
2: New data suggests artificial intelligence may be doing more to create new jobs than it is to cutting them.
4: A chart highlighted by President Trump's AI advisor David Sacks shows hiring is actually rising in software engineering, the field most aggressively using AI. Sacks says that's because AI has slashed the cost of writing code, allowing more companies to build custom software. That surge in demand is driving a hiring boom. The trend challenges concerns that AI will cause widespread job losses, instead pointing to a growing need for skilled developers. Ken Lorman reporting.
2: Saying it was time for a new approach and a new chapter, CBS News Editor-in-Chief Barry Weiss has replaced Tanya Simon as executive producer of 60 Minutes.
5: In a memo to staff, Weiss and CBS News President Tom Zabrowski said their goal was, quote, building a show that thrives in the 21st century. Simon will be replaced by Nick Bilton. He's a documentarian, tech journalist, and former New York Times columnist. Bilton said in his own memo about the transition that the world has, in his words, moved, and so must the show if it's to survive. Bob Agner reporting.
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2: A growing global decline in birth rates is raising alarms, with many conservatives warning the trend reflects deeper cultural and technological shifts.
7: New data shows fertility rates falling well below replacement levels in dozens of countries, with some experts pointing to smartphones and declining in-person relationships as key factors. Conservative voices argue the crisis goes beyond economics, blaming cultural changes like delayed marriage and weakened family values. They're calling for pro-family policies, tax incentives, and renewed emphasis on marriage and child rearing, warning the long-term impact could reshape societies and economies worldwide. John Scott reporting.
2: Marcia Lucas, the Oscar-winning editor of the original 1977 Star Wars, has died at age 80. A lawyer for her family said she passed away Wednesday from cancer in California. Breaking news at townhall.com. AI is helping one musician to keep performing despite suffering from Parkinson's.
8: 49-year-old London-based singer-songwriter Samuel Smith did what he loved to do until 2020, when he was told he had Parkinson's disease. But he can still make music thanks to artificial intelligence.
9: Thought it was over now.
8: He sings his song, uses an app to upload the file, selects the style of music, and then his backup musicians bring the music to life.
10: The art of letting go. AI is not replacing anything for me. It's unlocking. It's enabling. It's allowing me to keep writing.
8: I'm Donna Water.
2: A new study says melatonin supplements could help fight night shift workers boost their body's DNA repair process. The findings are early but show promise as a simple way to help reduce long-term health risks linked to working overnight shift. More at townhall.com.
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13: Hey folks, this is Jeff Cruer. 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We're going to bring you great guests, discuss the latest hot topics, and of course, take your phone calls. On Monday morning, His Honor joins us, the mayor of Mandeville, Clay Madden. We'll get an update. We'll also unveil our new parody of the week with our creative director, Steve Konis. And in the evening, it's time for talk show host commentator, Josh Bernstein. All that and more right here on Ringside Politics from 7 to 9 in the morning and 6 to 7 in the evening on WG.
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0: This is the music from the movie The Mandalorian and Grogu. Hi, Maria.
1: Hi, John.
0: Have you seen this movie yet? The Mandalorian? Yeah. And am I saying that name right? Is it Grogu?
1: No, I have not.
0: Obviously,
1: seen
0: I did not see the movie.
1: See,
0: yeah, I didn't get to screen it either, but it's out in the theaters right now, and actually it made last week $98 million for the week, which is pretty good. Yeah, and I guess it's taken from, like, I think on Disney Plus or something, the show is Mandalorian. So it's taken from that, and they made it into a movie for the big screen. And $98 million is not bad. It's pretty good, actually, for a Star Wars, you know, takeoff. Yeah. And but if you are going to the movies this weekend, gang, the rest of the five top movies are...

0: So I'm going to put it out there. Maria, do you have an idea?
1: I do. I just don't know what exactly, which one it is.
0: Well, our little mascot in here, Camden, Kayla's little boy, 5 years old, just, I don't know if everybody heard it, but yes, it is in the bird family.
1: Okay.
0: So it's in the bird family. So that gives you a little bit more of a roundabout of what it could be. So if you know what it is, call 818-818-6401, 818-818-6401. Kayla, any idea?
2: Obviously a bird, but I don't know.
0: You don't know what kind?
2: No idea.
0: It's kind of a cool little like
2: maybe a
0: sound.
1: I think I know which one it is.
0: If you know what that is, pick up the phone and give us a call, 818-818-6401. I think farmers might have this on their farm, because I know that people eat its eggs. 818-818-6401.
1: I definitely don't know what it is.
2: Me neither.
1: That just blew both of those guesses right out the water.
0: So if you think you know what it is, call and you can win a prize.
1: 818-818-6401.
0: 818-818-6401. I gave you a pretty big hint. So if you know what it is, pick up the phone, give us a call. And 818-818-6401 if you think you know what creature that is that makes that sound. So the game's on. You got to call. Take a guess. You could be right. You could be wrong. But you'll never know unless you take a shot. So 818-818-6401. 818-818-6401. That is the number to call, of course, if you have questions as all. Maria Ryan from Doggone Positive is on with us and here to answer your training questions and your behavior questions about your pets as well. So pick up the phone and give us a call. And by the way, just so you know, if you get your guess wrong, Kayla might play this.
3: This bozo over here.
2: Okay. That's
0: so mean,
2: not
0: Kayla.
2: Me.
0: Or she may even play.
4: No, you're doing it all wrong.
0: Those are kind of kind. I've heard some really rough ones. I know you did too, Maria.
1: Oh, yeah. Mm-hmm.
0: Yeah, some of them can be rough. 818-818-6401. We're going to go to Janet, and Janet is in Oregon. She thinks she knows what. What that creature is. Janet, what do you think? What makes that sound?
5: Whale.
0: Wow. Okay, well, congratulations. You are absolutely correct. It is a quail. I got to ask you, though, what do you have quail?
5: No, I've heard them before. And
0: oh, you have heard them?
5: When you said eggs, I thought that did it because I knew that people eat quail eggs.
0: Yeah, you knew it wasn't a chicken.
5: Well, I knew it wasn't a robin or anything like that.
0: Yep, it's a quail. So hold on to that thought, and you can speak with Sydney, and Sydney's got a list of everything that we have, and you can pick something out, and we will ship it to you. So thanks for calling in, Janet. Hold on, don't go away, because we'll need your address as well, so we can ship that to you. And the answer was quail. And this is Talking Pets. 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I'm John Patch.
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10: With SRN News, I'm Mary Rose. The U.S. military has stopped another commercial vessel trying to break through the U.S. blockade of Iranian ports. A U.S. official said that the Cambia-flagged bulk carrier Leon Star ignored multiple warnings from U.S. forces overnight. The ship was disabled by U.S. aircraft in the Gulf of Oman and remains adrift. A family of four from Massachusetts who were killed when a bus crashed into multiple vehicles in Virginia were traveling to a wedding at the time. The family wedding will go forward Sunday in South Carolina, but a relative says it will also be a time to mourn the loss of Dmitry and Ekaterina Donsev and their two children, Emily and Mark. A fifth person died in the Friday crash as well, a 25-year-old woman from Massachusetts who was in an SUV. The National Transportation Safety Board is investigating. This is SRN News.
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0: I don't know about you, but I like this egg song too. It's not as good as the cow song.
1: No.
0: But I like the egg song. So, the sound is still out there. And Kayla and I were going back and forth on something, but, and I will say that the one caller was somewhat correct. This bird is in the finch family, but this sound that sound is specific to this bird, which is yellow. What bird is it? I think the yellow gives it away. And what's the American terminology, the American name of this bird? What do we call it? 818-818-6401. 818-818-6401. Pick up the phone. Give us a call if you think you know what the answer to that is and what bird that is. I think the color is like a dead giveaway. But we want the specific name. Maria, you know what it is, right? I think we lost Maria again. So I know Maria knows what it is at this point.
2: No, I'm here. It's a wild bird?
0: It is a wild bird. Okay. Although some people do have them as pets. So some people, you know, I've seen them in homes. Let's go to Jason in Oregon. Popular in Oregon today.
2: Oregon's so Jason, turn it up today.
0: What is it, Jason? What bird is it?
3: I was going to say parakeet, and then you said wild. So I'm guessing that's probably not it.
0: Well, parakeets are wild too, but they're also domesticated in people's homes. So you think it's a parakeet?
3: Yeah, I'll go with that.
4: Loser! You're a loser! Are you feeling sorry for yourself?
3: Yeah, I am.
0: Sorry, Jason.
3: Thank you.
0: That's Jason out there in Oregon. It's not a parakeet. You're all about the roundabout way. I'm going to give a big hint. This big hint is coal miners used this bird.
2: Oh, I was going to say that. Okay. That's why I was like, is it?
0: Yeah. So coal miners used this bird, and basically what it was is they took it down into the mines. Why they used this specific yellow bird, I'm not really sure. But they took it down into the mines, and if the bird died within the cage, then they knew there was deadly gases down there. So, and it's not from somebody farting. Sherry.
2: Although, no.
0: Hey, Sherry, how you doing?
5: Oh, great.
0: Sherry, you know what it is, right?
5: Golden finch.
6: What would you do with a brain if you had one?
1: Oh, my gosh. These are so weird.
0: Sorry, Sherry. Nobody's getting the exact name. What? It's a yellow bird. I mean, I would have guessed this right off the bat.
2: Big bird, no.
0: Big bird, no. That's too big. I can't imagine that going down into the mines. could you imagine?
2: Oh, my God.
0: But, You know what it is, right, without saying it?
2: I do. I that was my first guess, and that's why I was like, but it sounds like this might be a
0: It's in the Finch family. It is in the Finch family. It is a wild bird, but they've been domesticated. People have them in cages and homes and everything, and they do like to sing, like I said. Rocky,
2: yeah.
0: We're going to go out of Oregon. We're going to go into Washington. Rocky knows what it is. Rocky, what is it? What's the specific name for this bird?
7: This is a canary.
0: Yay!
2: Yay!
0: No one said canary. I mean, all the guesses, and nobody said canary. So, Rocky, congratulations.
2: What the hint was.
7: Thanks.
0: What do you want to go with? We've got quite a bit. I don't know if you heard everything, but we've got Silly Beads by Kayla. There's a lot of choices there, keychains and all. We've got, like, the Spider-Man keychain, and we got the All I Need is Coffee and My Dog keychain. We have a nurse pen, a Spider-Man keychain, a Jordan 23 keychain. We also have the books from Chicken Soup for the Soul. I've got different titles on that if you like to read. I've got a CD from Gino Sasani, In Cold Blood. It's about reptiles. It's his music, a music CD. I have a collapsible water bowl from Talking Pets in red, green, or black. I got the SCOE 10X if you've never won that before, the odor eliminator. And I've got some dog treats from
7: SCOE.
0: Good Pets Foods.
7: The Stoey Connects.
0: Scoey
7: No, never have.
0: Coming out to your door.
7: We have odor problems.
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12: News this hour from Town Hall, I'm Mary Rose. President Trump endorsed a GOP challenger to Nancy Mace's campaign for South Carolina governor on Friday, backing Lieutenant Governor Pam Yvette in the contest. More from correspondent Bernie Bennett.
13: The president lauded Yvette as an American first patriot who never wavered in a Truth Social post on Friday evening. Also in a social media post on Friday, Mace responded, suggesting that her advocacy for the release of the Justice Department's files related to its probe into convicted sex offender Jeffrey Epstein contributed to the president's decision not to back her. Trump's Friday endorsement also snubbed Republican Congressman Ralph Norman, who had taken a slight lead on Mace in recent polling. Bernie Bennett in Washington.
12: The Senate's top Republican says it's time to shift gears in the Lone Star State.
14: We got to pivot and go all in.
12: All in, says Senate Majority Leader John Thune, to make sure Texas elects State Attorney General Ken Paxton and defeat Democrat James Tallarico. In Texas, they need to get into midterm election mode and rally around Ken Paxton to get out the vote.
14: It's time to get in that general election footing and do the hard work that's necessary to make sure that Paxton wins and we keep Texas red.
12: He tells the Hugh Hewitt Show on the Salem Radio Network. A federal judge says President Trump's name must be removed from the John F. Kennedy Center for the Performing Arts.
15: U.S. District Judge Christopher Cooper ruled that the rebranding of the Kennedy Center as the Trump Kennedy Center violates the law and ordered that Trump's name be removed from the building within 2 weeks. The judge said Trump can't close or rename the Kennedy Center, ruling that it cannot be officially named for anyone else unless Congress approves it. Congresswoman Joyce Beatty, an Ohio Democrat, sued President Trump and others to stop the unlawful renaming of the Kennedy Center. Bill Alexander, Washington.
12: More on these stories at townhall.com.
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12: Controversy around an immigration detention facility in New Jersey continues.
18: In Newark, New Jersey, protesters have clashed with armed federal immigration officers in front of an ICE detention center. Families of detainees and their supporters say immigrants being held at Delaney Hall have been subjected to pepper spray and physical force as the situation inside deteriorates. Protesters have said people living inside the facility are staging a hunger strike over poor living conditions. New Jersey Governor Mikey Sherrill said state health officials were also denied full access to the facility to conduct an inspection Thursday. The U.S. Department of Homeland Security, which oversees federal immigration enforcement, didn't immediately respond to emails seeking comment, but has previously denied there was a hunger strike, abuse, or poor conditions inside the center.
12: Correspondent Marissa Duhaney reporting. A new study says melatonin supplements could help night shift workers boost their body's DNA repair process. The findings are early, but do show promise for growth. graveyard shift workers. Breaking news, townhall.com. The Justice Department is opening a new criminal inquiry tied to one of the highest-profile civil cases involving former President Trump.
19: Federal prosecutors are investigating writer E. Jean Carroll for possible perjury, focusing on a 2022 deposition where she said she had no outside funding for her lawsuits. Reports now indicate billionaire Reid Hoffman helped cover some legal costs. The probe, based in Chicago, is examining whether that funding was disclosed and if related organizations were involved. Carroll has not publicly responded to the investigation. Ron Taylor reporting.
12: A new study suggests the number of people with long COVID could be double the current estimates. The JAMA Network OpenAI tool found that about 16% of nearly 500,000 patients with COVID-19 had developed long COVID. Researchers said that applied across the U.S., those rates equal over 18 million Americans with long COVID. More on these stories, townhall.com.
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21: Pop quiz, New Orleans. What are the two things you're never supposed to talk about in mixed company? 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
3: Greetings, pet lovers. I'm your host, pet trendologist Charlotte Reed, and I welcome our listeners who tune in each week from around the globe. So let's start off with a little story. How about Uber Eats or Uber Treats? A viral home security captured a tiny dog hilariously stealing an Uber Eats food order right off a porch in Nashville, Tennessee. The customer, Sydney Everett, had ordered a meal for her grandfather and initially received a normal smartphone notification confirming that delivery driver had successfully dropped off the food on the steps. The plot twisted moments later when the homeowner received a second Ring doorbell notification indicating unexpected motion at the door. Hoping to see who was there, they checked the live feed only to find a comically small stray dog, a chihuahua, trotting up the steps. The Ring device automatically blared its second auto warning. Hi, you are currently being recorded. But the brazen pup completely ignored the alert. Go figure. Grabbed the large paper delivery bag in its mouth and scurried away with the loot. Fortunately for the hungry grandfather, the heist was short-lived. The original Uber Eats delivery driver was still close by, witnessed the tiny pooch running off, and managed to track down the canine bandito. The driver successfully removed the meal completely intact and returned it safely back to the front porch. Now, this could be the consequences of not greeting the driver at the door, taking the food delivery, and providing him or her with a tip. Well, after listening to this story, you never know if the driver was the one who trained the four-legged thief. Now it's time for the show rundown for the best in pet talk radio. Talking about
4: eight,
3: how a garden partner gets his digs on.
4: Seven,
3: how volunteers and charities launch mass evacuation efforts to transport dogs to Russian regions where canine killing is still banned.
4: Six.
3: Cooling down dogs with icy treats.
4: Five.
3: AI videos which feature toddlers inappropriately scolding dogs with Stanley Coren.
4: Four.
3: How sunscreen contributes to a critical summer safety product.
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3: The bittersweet conclusion of Stephen Colbert's Rescue Dog Rescue.
4: One.
3: And in an era where pet care costs continue to surge, finding reliable, proactive financial solutions has become a top priority for pet owners nationwide. Today, we're looking at a pet health savings account, an innovative platform reshaping how we approach veterinary expenses, moving beyond traditional pet insurance and other models. Pet HSA empowers families to plan, save, and prepare for unexpected medical challenges through dedicated pet medical savings accounts and community crowdfunding. In this interview, we dive deep into the vision behind the platform and how it addresses pre-existing conditions and its mission to deliver structured financial security for our most vulnerable family members. Joining us today to talk about Pet HSA is E. Garrett Bukas, the founder and CEO, who is a seasoned media executive, entrepreneur, and civic leader with a proven track record of managing high-impact digital overhauls and community-driven initiatives. He previously served as the publisher of the National Review, where he directed major reorganizations and drove significant digital revenue expansion. Greetings, Garrett. Welcome to the Pet Buzz.
5: Hi, Charlotte. How are you?
3: I'm good. So what inspired the creation of Pet HSA, and what gap in the current pet care market does it address that traditional pet insurance doesn't?
5: So it all started with our dog, Mia, who we jokingly call our $100,000 dog, because between surgeries, chronic care, skin issues, and emergency expenses, it really added up quickly. And we quickly realized that financially responsible people can also get overwhelmed by pet expenses. So combine that with how vet costs are rising exponentially right now. Tons of families are carrying pet-related debt or other debt. And insurance, of course, has absolutely a place in the ecosystem. It's very valuable for many households, but that is still requires a proactive element to it before those issues arise. And there's still reimbursement base, there's deductibles, there's exclusions, pre-existing conditions, so on and so forth. So what we realized was that people, they didn't just need a reimbursement product, they needed a financial preparedness tool. And so Pet HSA was born out of the idea of how can we be more proactive and prepared and less reactive to all of these emerging costs that tend to surprise users and usually at very difficult moments in time.
3: Okay. So focuses on planning, saving, and preparing. In your review, which of these three pillars is currently the biggest struggle for the average pet owner?
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8: 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On Monday morning, His Honor joins us, the mayor of Mandeville, Clay Madden. We'll get an update. We'll also unveil our new parody of the week with our creative director, Steve Konis. And in the evening, it's time for talk show host commentator, Josh Bernstein. All that and more right here on Ringside Politics from 7 to 9 in the morning and 6 to 7 in the evening on WGSO.
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5: Things
12: Voice. Of the
5: remain yours. They can help with routine and chronic care. They're especially valuable in pre-existing conditions, complicate reimbursement coverage. So we're really just trying to help people build financial resilience before the crisis happens, rather than being very reactive to the situation. So in a traditional pet insurance model, you've had to have been paying your dues before the situation happens. Only about 5% of the market is using pet insurance right now. I hope to see that number grow. We really want to be complementary and promote pet insurance if it makes financial sense for your household. But that is one of those things when a crisis happens, you might not have been prepared already. So we're trying to really give that education early on and then help people prepare, not just recommending insurance if that's the right move for them at the time, but also saving. And those savings can be used for other things like paying down deductibles and premiums, or if it's a pre-existing condition of that nature and the situation is not covered, well, then you have this other opportunity to still be able to fund the care that your pet needs.
3: The site mentions vetted discounts on pet care products. 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
5: So our biggest priority is helping people stretch their dollars without lowering the quality of care. We built this from decades of real pet ownership experience and some of the most difficult experience at that. But we know how expensive the trial and error of all of this can be. So we want to remove some of that trial and error. But we first look as to whether a company is offering a meaningful value or discount to our end user. And then we will evaluate the reputation and the trustworthiness of the overall product quality. Full disclosure, sometimes more often than not, it's actually the reverse of that. If we're seeking the partner, we first start with the overall product quality and reputation. And then we say, you know, we really want you, but we really need you to provide a value to our end users. Is there any way that you can offer our users a discount of any nature so that if I maybe in our cost calculator ran a simulation because I knew I really wanted to give my dog raw food, but I couldn't afford it at the time, so I settled for premium kibble. If we have a partner come on the platform that then is a raw food company that they're able to pass along a meaningful discount, our system wants to recognize that and say, we know you settled on premium kibble, but you sent us a signal saying you might hope for something different. We now have something that matches that price category for you that is the care that you wish to provide to your pet. And so here you go. 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
1: On May 11, 2026, late night host Stephen Colbert delivered a bittersweet final tribute on The Late Night Show by airing the conclusion of his long-running Rescue Dog Rescue segment. For a full decade, Colbert partnered with the North Shore Animal League of America to use comedy, fabricated backstories, and late-night television exposure to find forever homes for overlooked shelter animals. The farewell segment was deeply emotional for the host, who took a moment to look back at the incredible legacy of the project, which successfully placed dozens of dogs into loving families for over its 10-year run. The final segment was a celebration of both the dogs and the power of animal advocacy, emphasizing how a bit of humor and high-profile attention can change the lives of rescue pets. Over the years, the sketch featured numerous celebrity guests such as Tom Holland, Daniel Radcliffe, Jennifer Aniston, Emma Stone, Whoopi Goldberg, Jimmy Fallon, Anderson Cooper, and Andy Cohen, who liked helping Colbert pitch the dogs to viewers, turning what could be a somber topic into a joyful, impactful tradition. By concluding the segment on such a high note, Colbert not only gave a proper send-off to a beloved part of his show, but also left behind a lasting blueprint for how entertainment can drive meaningful charity work. Well, now I'm finishing up my interview with Garrett Bukas, founder and CEO of Pet HSA. Garrett, Pet HSA features community crowdfunding support unexpected expense care. How do you see this fostering a safer community for both pets and their owners?
5: There's something really difficult about grieving, managing surgery decisions, simultaneously wondering how you're going to pay your bills, especially vet bills. So community fundraising helps on both sides of that equation. It gives people emotional support, knowing that there's a community there. They don't have to feel alone. It might even help connect some funders with stories of they've been through this before and lean on me if you want to talk. But it also gives them an additional financial channel to help them during these emergencies. So sometimes crowdfunding isn't just about raising the money. It's about giving someone confidence to say yes and knowing they have another means for paying down the expense later. So when you combine that with tools like insurance or like care credit or all pet card payment plans, it can reduce some of the stress of engaging with some longer term debt. So if we're at the vet and we've exhausted our pet HSA savings, and maybe you don't have insurance, but you are open to taking on all pet card. So you sign up and you put the rest of you say, yes, I'm going to do the surgery. I'm going to take on this debt because I know that if I am going to owe X amount over 12 months, that seems really undoable with my current economic situation. But if I can lean on this crowdfunding tool, I think I can make this work with the help of my community. So you engage with that, you end up choosing to save your pet's life that day or do that really important care that will make your pet's life better that day.
1: Sure. So how does the platform's predict cost calculator help pet owners prepare for the lifetime cost of...
6: With SRN News, I'm Mary Rose. The U.S. military has stopped another commercial vessel trying to break through the U.S. blockade of Iranian ports. It was the Gambia-flagged bulk carrier Leon Star that ignored multiple warnings from U.S. forces overnight. The ship was disabled by U.S. aircraft in the Gulf of Oman and remains adrift. The U.S. launched the blockade on April 17th in response to Iran effectively closing the strait after the war began with the U.S. and Israeli strikes on February 28th. A family of four from Massachusetts who were killed when a bus crashed into multiple vehicles in Virginia were traveling to a wedding at the time. The family wedding will go forward Sunday in South Carolina, but a relative says it also will be a time to mourn the loss of Dmitry and Ekaterina Donsev and their two children. This is SRN News.
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0: Welcome back. You're listening to The Pet Buzz, the best in pet talk radio. This show is about pets, and there are always plenty of pets in the studio. My dogs, Hammy Jones and Churchill, love spending time with us in the Sirius studio. Let's kick off this segment with the I Likey of the Week. Summer essentials to protect skin and coat. That's the way it has to be,
1: 'cause that's the way I like it. It's genius.
2: I like it. I love it so much. I
3: like it. It's to die for.
4: I like it.
0: EpiPet sunscreen is a critical summer safety tool for all dogs spending extended time outdoors, but it's an absolute necessity for hairless and short-coated breeds. Without a thick coat or fur to act as a natural barrier, dangerous UV rays penetrate straight to the skin, making breeds like Chinese Crested, Zolos, Whippets, Greyhounds, Boxers are all so highly vulnerable. Pugs, Dalmatians, Bulldogs, and Pitbulls also require extra protection because their short hair leaves their skin exposed to painful sunburns and potential skin cancers. Light-colored and white dogs face an equally high risk because they naturally lack protective skin pigmentation. Breeds such as Bichon Frise, Maltese, White German Shepherds, and light-coated Poodles have highly sensitive pink skin beneath their fur that burns rapidly under intense direct sunlight. Owners must pay close attention to unpigmented or sparsely furred areas of these dogs, particularly around the nose, ears, eyelids, and muzzle, where the skin is thinnest and most susceptible to UV damage. Additionally, a dog-specific health condition, grooming style, or daily habits can make sunscreen usage mandatory. Dogs that have been shaved down for the summer or those with exposed patches of skin from allergies, hot spots, or recent surgical prep lack their normal defense against the skin. Active outdoor adventurers, hiking companions, and beach-loving pups need full body protection, as do avid sunbathers who love to lounge on their backs, exposing their sparsely furred bellies and groins to UVA reflected off concrete, sand, and water. For more information, visit Epi, that's EPI-PET.com. So what are you waiting for? Visit EpiPet and buy some sunscreen, which the great thing about it, it has a sports valve to make it easy to spray all over your pet's body and even the undercarriage. Well, it seems as if our next guest is on the telephone, so let me go ahead and introduce the segment. Today, we're reviewing a viral social media trend that looks adorable on your feed, but it represents a ticking time bomb for family safety. Videos of toddlers cornering and scolding the family dog or cat for making messes or stealing cookies. To understand what is truly happening behind the camera, we're joined by world-renowned canine cognitive scientist, Psychology Today's columnist, and author of The Intelligence of Dogs, Dr. Stanley Coren. Dr. Coren's landmark research reveals that the average dog possesses the mental capacity of a 2-year-old human child, meaning these viral clips actually show one toddler trying to discipline another. Today, Dr. Coren will help us debunk the myth of the canine guilty look, identify the critical stress signal parents are missing while filming, and explain the neurological reasons why these seemingly cute interactions frequently escalate into defensive dog bites. Dr. Coren, your research establishes that a dog's mental capacity equals a 2 to 2.5-year-old human child. When a toddler scolds a dog,

0: dog in these videos, it is effectively one toddler disciplining another. How does a dog cognitively process a harsh reprimand coming from an individual of its own male age?
1: Well, the dog doesn't recognize its own mental age. It views humans as being dominant. When we're dealing with a young child, they are protected by their pheromones, a biological scent which identifies animals. And so they will usually not aggress against a very young child which has those pheromones. But once the child is beyond that age and the pheromones are weakening, they smell just like other humans, and dogs usually give them a certain degree of leeway. But of the child...
2: Open calendar. What's my schedule looking like?
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2: What? No, that doesn't work. I'm busy then. Decline. 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
12: 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And always introduce these treats gradually to avoid stomach upset. Additionally, scaling pup-pop portions ensure safety, proper nutrition, and manageable mess. For example, toy breeds under 10 pounds use standard ice cube trays, cat portion at one small 0.5-ounce cubes per day. For medium-sized dogs, 10 to 40 pounds, use a mini muffin tin or a medium silicone mold. Target a 1 ounce to 2 ounce portion. And for larger breeds over 40 pounds, use full size muffin tins or large decorative molds. Offer a single 3 ounce to 4 ounce pup. You can also adjust ingredient ratios. Dilute rich fats. Heavy ingredients like peanut butter can cause pancreatitis in small dogs. Reduce peanut butter amounts for smaller breeds and substitute water or unsalted bone broth. Boost hydration. Increase water or cucumber content for larger breeds to help them cool down.

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1: Let's discuss my global pet news pick for the week. 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
1: In July of 2023, President Vladimir Putin signed a federal law that stripped away the nationwide ban on killing homeless animals. The legislation granted Russia's regional governments the authority to independently dictate how to handle their stray dog population. This legislative shift allowed local authorities to bypass previous animal protection pledges and implement controversial population control measures. Immediately following the law's passage, several regions such as Buryatia, Magadan, and Orenburg voted to legalize mass euthanasia of stray dogs. Under these regional mandates, captured stray dogs could be legally put to death if they were not claimed by their owners within 30 days. This provoked a major public outcry and nationwide distress, prompting shelter volunteers and charities to launch mass evacuation efforts to transport dogs to regions where killing were still banned.

0: like Moscow and St. Petersburg. The situation shifted again in 2024 when Russia's constitutional court ruled mass culling is unconstitutional unless the animals pose a direct threat to humans. The court declared that overcrowding in shelters or cost-cutting measures are not valid justifications for euthanasia. However, activists and watchdogs remain vigilant as previous legal vacuums and ongoing regional disputes over stray animals continue to put safety and the lives of dogs at risk across the country. We're back with Dr. Stanley Coren, who's breaking down these toddler and canine videos in which the child is chastising the dog for stealing a cookie or making a mess. These videos aren't really amusing, but are incidents that lead to canine aggression and mistreatment. When you see the child pointing to the mess or pointing to a cookie on the floor, the dog cowers, he avoids eye contact. People think, oh, the dog's guilty.
1: No, it's straight fear. The dog is not acting guilty. He's acting like, oh my, she's a drop of piano in my hand.
0: Who knows if the dog stole the cookie an hour ago? Does the dog really understand time?
1: The dog doesn't understand that. And usually they are being scolded for something which is a natural behavior. If I walked up to you and I started yelling at you because you picked your nose or something like that, but you did it 5 minutes ago, you wouldn't know what I was yelling about, especially if it's a natural behavior. You know, people rub their noses. You forget it. Well, it's the same thing. You know, the dog makes a mess on the floor. I mean, it was a natural behavior.
0: I worked with a lot of children, the nannies, housekeepers, the parents. And one thing that I always tried to teach very early on is I always taught body language. We have to look at body language.
1: When we set up the bite prevention program, the core of the program is actually teaching kids to recognize canine expressions. Each dog with its mouth open, but its tongue is lolling out, and show another dog showing a half-moon eye or something like that. That simple session cut down the bite rate in these kids by 60%. It's just learning to respond to the dog's emotional expression. Well, these kinds of videos are basically telling you, ignore the dog's expression. Just keep doing what you're doing. And that's dangerous. And you're setting up a situation over here where not only is the child going to be in jeopardy, but he's not going to recognize that he's in jeopardy. And he's not going to recognize that he is, in fact, provoking the jeopardy. There was a case, there had been a major bite incident. A child had been badly mauled. And it turns out that the dog was then killed by the parent. And as the court proceedings went on, it turned out that the child had been poking the dog with a stick, and the father was encouraging it. And you have to say to yourself, this child was provoking the behavior, and eventually it became too much for the dog, and he couldn't run because he was tethered. And so the child got closer and closer, and eventually the dog attacked him. Well, you have these videos where essentially that's the case. The dogs are being provoked.
0: And also there's nowhere for them to run. That's a huge part of it, too. If they could escape the child, they would, but they can't. And in some ways, it's almost being, quote unquote, cornered.
1: Exactly. And you've got to remember that.
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10: News this hour from Town Hall, I'm Mary Rose. Secretary of War Pete Hegseth says Washington remains committed to the Indo-Pacific.
11: This region has profound implications for U.S. security and prosperity. It's the world's largest and most dynamic market area. It's why our national defense strategy directs the Department of War to set the military conditions required to achieve a lasting and favorable balance of power in the Pacific region.
10: Speaking at the Shangri-La Defense Conference in Singapore, Hegseth said U.S. policy aims to preserve a favorable balance of power and prevent any country from dominating the Indo-Pacific. Treasury Secretary Scott Bessent is weighing in on the leak of confidential taxpayer records.
12: Treasury Secretary Scott Bessent is addressing the leak of confidential taxpayer information, including records belonging to President Trump and his family.
13: President Trump is a great American who has endured more than 10 years of nonstop harassment and weaponization from the federal and state government actors. A bad actor at the IRS leaked more than 400,000 tax returns, including the Trump family, all the employees, and that's how we got here now.
12: Willie Nelson, Washington.
10: Conservative critics are raising new concerns about how taxpayer money is spent on homelessness programs in California. Correspondent John Scott reports.
14: They point to San Francisco's managed alcohol program, which reportedly cost about $80 billion over 6 years while serving just 55 clients, roughly $454,000 per person. Critics argue programs like this, along with contracts tied to nonprofits in San Francisco and Los Angeles, reflect waste, inflated cost, and possible abuse of public funds. Some political figures also claim homeless populations are being drawn in from other areas to boost funding, though those claims remain disputed. John Scott reporting.
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10: A deadly gas explosion and fire in Dallas.
17: Dallas Fire Chief Justin Ball says firefighters were on the scene preparing to evacuate a Dallas apartment complex on Thursday when the building exploded.
18: If it had exploded a minute later, this would be a much worse situation.
17: Sherry Woods heard the explosion.
19: How you hear it? Boom, like, and then I shook like I thought something was hitting me.
17: No firefighters were hurt, but a child and two adults were killed and at least five others were injured. An attorney for the apartment owner says the building was being sold and an engineering firm hired by the buyer struck a gas line while doing soil testing. I'm Jennifer King.
10: Three